0: Mob leaders been seized in Kawerau today in a large police operation tackling meth. Jacob Jones reports.
1: The home was occupied by Slobodan Milosevic, who along with his gang president father Frank Milosevic was arrested during Operation Notice in 2018. Officers made more than 50 arrests and more than $4 million in assets have been restrained.
0: A 34-year-old man was taken into custody and will appear in the Rotorua District on the Rotorua High Court today on a contempt of court charge. The New Zealand Māori Council seeking a Crown apology over education changes to treaty legislation and wants the clauses fully restored. The Waitangi Tribunal found that the Crown breached treaty principles before announcing changes to the Education and Training Act. It's now examining the removal of school boards' treaty obligations in a second report. To sport. CEO Colin Mansbridge believes the Crusaders squad are professional enough to get on with business after a week in the headlines. Scott Hansen will take over from Rob Penny as head coach in 2027, as revealed by Newstalk ZB and The Herald on Tuesday. Mansbridge insists the timing of the announcement won't derail their title defence.
2: I think it's a slight distraction, but I'm really confident for the rest of this campaign that the focus is sharp.
0: A case of the cold shoulder after a fiery second-round match at the French Tennis Open. German victor Tamara Korpach has refused a post-match handshake with China's Wang Xinzhu. The situation hinged on a disagreement over whether a ball landed in or out late in the first set. That's News and Sport. I'm Malcolm Jordan.
3: 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Be part of the story at mercyships.kiwi.
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5: Kia ora, good afternoon. Checking out the weather forecast for all of New Zealand for the rest of today and all of tomorrow. Firstly, Northland, Auckland and Coromandel, some long fine periods but also isolated showers, some areas of fog tomorrow morning. Waikato to Manawatu, including the central high country, some cloudy periods, also isolated showers, clearing from the south this afternoon or evening, some areas of fog tomorrow morning and tomorrow night as well. The Bay of Plenty in Gisborne, it is generally fine today. Some cloudy periods and isolated showers tomorrow. The rest of the North Island, which is Hawke's Bay, Wairarapa, Horowhenua, Kapiti Coast and Wellington. Cloudy periods from this afternoon. Isolated showers in Hawke's Bay and Wairarapa as well this afternoon and evening. Now the South Island, first up Nelson, Marlborough and Canterbury. Low cloud and about Canterbury, clearing this afternoon. Otherwise mainly fine. Some areas of cloud or fog tomorrow morning and evening. For Buttigieg and Western, fine periods but increasing, although areas of fog tomorrow morning. Otago, Southland and also Fiordland, mainly fine. Some cloud lingering in some valleys, isolated showers near the south coast. And finally the Chathams, mostly cloudy, although a few showers.
6: From the Bible, this is the confidence we have in approaching God, that if we ask anything according to His will, He hears us. Words to live by on Rima.
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5: Kia ora te whānau, aki aki marie. Mā te ātua koutou e manaki. 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Nā mihi nui kia koutou. Andrew Urquhart, tēnei. It is midday on Thursday. Long weekend ahead, and honestly, decided to make my long weekend even longer. It's that Friday feeling on a Thursday, a Ramiri feeling on a Rapere. Yep, taking a strategic Friday off, so a 4-day weekend for me. Diane Campbell's going to be filling in for Friday and King's birthday Monday, so making the most of the rest of the time we have available. Love to get your thoughts and comments to the topics we talk about. 8168 to the number to text. 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

0: That is, we are messengers on Rima. Faith, hope and love, these three things remain. Just gone 10 past 12, Andrew Wickett with you Thursday afternoon. And hey, I do hope that your week is going well so far. One of the questions we've been asking for some time is, what is a big election issue for you? What is the sort of policy topic that would change the way you vote? Earlier in the week, we were talking about immigration. Maybe that's one for you. Perhaps with the budget announcement later this afternoon, it will be who promises the best economic recovery, who promises the best support for those people struggling with the cost of living crisis we're in at the moment. For some, it might be the environment, for others, abortion, or perhaps even the Treaty of Waitangi. I know that's a huge issue for a whole lot of people. Some would have different views on it, though. Some would say, I vote for policies that support the Treaty of Waitangi, that support that remaining an important part of our society. And there's other people who say, hey, I would support a party which perhaps pushes the other way in that regard. Today on the program, I'm going to be talking about the Treaty of Waitangi, and in particular, references to the Treaty of Waitangi in our legislation, something that you may have an opinion on. I'd love to get your thoughts on it. The government has undertaken a review of provisions of any piece of legislation that references the principles of the Treaty of Waitangi. The review is part of the coalition agreement between National and New Zealand First. The agreement includes a commitment to review and replace or review and remove such references to the treaty. That's to say, wherever relevant, the broad reference is to be placed with, is to be replaced with a specific text specifying how treaty principles will be applied. Does that sound fair to you? Or does it seem like racistly unpicking the progress that is made towards a positive bicultural society which acknowledges and honours the treaty? I've got a couple of different guests going to be joining me on the programme. Well, these are excerpts of longer conversations I had with them in recent weeks. A policy analyst with frontline experience on treaty rights and practice, and also a treaty historian who knows the value of learning from our past. As always, love to get your thoughts, comments and feedback on this issue. 8168 is the number to text. Start your message with the first word comments.
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0: stars go dim on Rima. It just takes a little light. Just coming up on 20 past 12, Andrew Urquhart with you, lunchtime on Rima, and looking at the importance of the Treaty of Waitangi, particularly how it is recognised in legislation. Part of the challenge on this, I suppose, different legislation has different references, different descriptions of how the treaty applies. And for some pieces of legislation, perhaps it's obvious. When we're talking about natural resources, we're talking about the things that were mentioned in Article 2 of the treaty, that makes sense. But other pieces of legislation, perhaps it's more of a tenuous link between what the legislation is talking about. And some people are asking the question, how does that have anything to do with the treaty? One thing that is clear, whatever your perspective on this, is a lack of clarity. Having legislation that is open to interpretation and a lack of consistency in legislation is problematic. I chatted recently with Salvation Army social policy analyst Charm Skinner. She expressed a cautious optimism that a positive review process will strengthen the way treaty principles are upheld. Let's have a listen to some of that conversation.
1: Te Tiriti to us is about building trust and making sure that the right relationships, et cetera, and obligations are carried out for people. From our perspective, it's not always just about politics, you know. Our faith calls us to dignity, fairness, and to care for those who are affected the most. It's positive to see that there are steps that are being taken to look at strengthening how Te Tiriti obligations are upheld. Mm-hmm. But there are issues where those clauses might be rewritten in ways that may potentially erode protections of the rights of tangata whenua. Particularly how things are currently, there are really clear examples where Te Tiriti is outlined and how different organisations and so on should do that.
0: Yeah.
1: I think for the Salvation Army, we're particularly concerned with how this impacts things across the whole legislative system. So I'll give you an example for us. Some of those references, because there's 23 laws here that are up for review,
0: mm-hmm.
1: But they're not just abstract. You know, some people might not think, oh, well, how does this actually, like, how does a specific area intersect with Te Tiriti?
0: Mm-hmm.
1: But particularly for us, they enable our services to support whānau in communities. And when we're thinking about changing them, there can be like a lot of flow-on effects across the system. And for particularly, because we have a numerous amount of social services, how they currently are is not the only way to honour them, they help us to be able to determine what Te Tiriti consistent care looks like across the various services that we deliver to whānau. And for us at the Sally's, we also have a kawenata. And as I spoke about earlier, with, you know, our call to faith and to dignity, we see that as like a bicultural relationship that we have. And it also signals as well, for even though we have our own things in place, when we have these clear examples that are already, well, you know, within the systems that we have, it's also really helpful for other social service providers and those that exist in the system of examples of how things should be implemented and upheld.
0: One way of looking at things, I suppose, is does the legislation impact or potentially impact the well-being of Māori? If it does, then it makes sense that there is a reference to the treaty. But there's various stages of engagement in this one, and this is part of the difficulty. Different legislation describes treaty obligations in different ways, whether it to acknowledge, to take into account, all sorts of different legal phrases which mean different things. And I suppose the inconsistency between legislation for some people is part of the problem.
1: Yeah, no, I definitely see that perspective, but we also have really clear examples where things are made clear. For example, you have things around environmental change, and that might not be a specific area that we directly deal with, but there are clear ways that set out how organisations and government departments must engage with iwi or whānau, those types of things. But going back to this particular issue, for things like our social housing services, we engage with a lot of vulnerable whānau. Mm. And so when we look to things like the Oranga Tamariki legislation that has clear specific guidance there on how we as a social service provider must engage around specific whānau to ensure that, you know, we're meeting our obligations. And because we do hold various government contracts and things like that, it's important for us to make sure, one, we're doing the right thing, but because we are, you know, getting pūtia from kāwanatanga, it is an obligation for us to further honour that. And when we have things that are clear, sometimes they don't always need to be rewritten. And I think if we go back to the courts and things like that, there is a tension that sits there. Courts have been clear through various jurisprudence. And there are, you know, I acknowledge that people say, you know, there needs to be clarity there, but there are a lot of different findings that have been presented by the Waitangi Tribunal that set, you know, where this guidance is consistent.
0: One of the big criticisms of the process is the lack of consultancy that has happened.
1: Absolutely.
0: And I suppose this comes to the heart of it, that the Treaty of Waitangi is a legal document between the Crown and iwi. Yes, it happened many years ago. But if you have a contract and you change the terms and conditions of that contract without talking to the other signatory, then that sounds like a breach of contract.
1: Yeah, it is. And, you know, I think there's a tension here that if, you know, if someone here is listening to me right now, they might have the view that I don't see how Te Tiriti relates to me at all. But going back to what you were saying, Te Tiriti was the document that gave the Crown the obligation to look after all people. So while it inherently sets out the rights of Māori, it also applies to everybody else. And when we're thinking about fairness and things like that and about treating everybody the same, this is the document that does this.
0: There's also, and I'm wanting to put a different perspective here and get your response to this, Charm, because there's also a different perspective, and a lot of this is anecdotal, that the requirement for iwi consultancy in so many different areas of our society, some of this in legislation, some of this through council process, just means that in order to get anything done, things are more complicated and in some cases a lot more expensive. There are some with the view that always having to consult iwi on some things where the connecting link isn't obvious to everyone is causing some tension within our society and perhaps even some resentment.
1: Yeah, I think that's a fair comment to say, but I think I would remind people that this is a treaty that has, you know, happened over 180 years ago where it wasn't honoured, and those are facts. I don't need to, you know, rehash those facts for people, but Māori have a long way to catch up to get to where and how the current government is now. And I think those tensions can sit with people because it's uncomfortable. Yeah. And whilst it might seem like a really long process or things like that, it's important to make sure that we are being consistent in our practices and making sure consultation does happen.
0: It is an important issue. And it is one of these things, hey, we can do it the easy way or the hard way, but sometimes doing it the hard way is the best way because you take everybody with you and you consider the consequences not just of the people who stand to benefit or happen to be in power at the moment, but you also bring with you people who perhaps don't have a power at the table. It gives Māori in particular a seat at the table about issues which ultimately affect them as well.
1: Absolutely, and it's inviting everybody to work together on things. There's so many things across our nation, like obviously the cost of living and things like that and all the different issues that intersect with one another. But, you know, that's why we need to work together, and that's why we will speak out about this at the Salvation Army, because, you know, we see the real world impacts every day of those who come through our doors. And like people might not make the connection with Te Tiriti and Salvation Army, but it's inherent in everything that we do, and so we need to champion this.
0: Exactly, and honestly, from a Salvation Army's point of view, again, this isn't an argument back and forth. The statistics are very clear that outcomes for Māori in New Zealand, 180 years on, continue to be worse than for non-Māori, and there is an obligation of the government to have some fairness in that, to actually work towards redressing that imbalance. Doesn't mean it's going to be an easy conversation always, and people will have opinions on it, but sometimes important to go slower so that you can bring people with you and, if you like, balance the scales.
1: Yes, absolutely. And, you know, a lot of it takes time and conversations, really hard conversations. Yeah. But the mechanisms that, you know, we have and exist, like, do enable, like, our frontline staff to be able to do their mahi to, you know, ensure that all tamariki are fed, not just, yeah. you know, Māori tamariki as mm-hmm. well. But, yeah. I will say the same thing, like what works for Māori does work for everybody else. And mm-hmm. in a lot of our services, like that we provide, we give manaakitanga and create a safe space for people to come in whatever condition that they come to us with. We'll never yeah. close our doors on them. But, you know, sitting behind all of those things we do, they really align with our, you know, our faith and values. And it's what we throughout this, everybody in the Sallies tries to do every day.
0: It's Charm Skinner, part of the team at the Social Policy and Parliamentary Unit of the Salvation Army. I'd love to get your perspective on this issue. Is it something which would influence the way in which you vote? Is it something which we need to get right? Is it something which is broken within our society which needs fixing? One way or the other, love to get your thoughts and comments on it. 8168, the number to text. Start your message with the first word comments. Coming up in just a moment, my next guest says that for most people, the further a law is from the nexus of land ownership and resources, the harder it is to understand the relevance of the Treaty of Waitangi to that legislation. Church and Treaty historian Dr. Samuel Carpenter from Laidlaw College, he also spent some time as a historian with the Waitangi Tribunal. His thoughts and comments on the review process and also the history that has led to this moment in our treaty relationship. That conversation coming up in just a moment.
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0: Chris Tomlin on Rima, How Good It Is. 23 minutes to 1 o'clock. Andrew Urquhart with you on Thursday afternoon. Thanks for choosing to make Rima part of your lunchtime. As always, love to get your thoughts, comments and feedback on the issues we're discussing today. And looking back at some conversation I had recently on the topic of the Treaty of Waitangi, in particular a government review. This is part of a coalition deal between National and New Zealand First, saying that let's review the references in legislation to the Treaty of Waitangi and ask the question, does it belong? Does it need reviewing? Should the wording be more consistent, or should we perhaps replace the wording? Now, some people very upset about this, particularly questions on whether or not iwi should be consulted in the process. But my next guest says that, while some laws are obvious, others are perhaps harder to understand. Church and Treaty historian Dr. Samuel Carpenter addresses some of the tension in the government's review, acknowledging that while what or which laws and how are valid questions in this conversation, many New Zealanders are still stuck on the why.
1: Well, in principle, I think it's not a bad thing to review legislation, work out whether it's actually working. I mean, in this case, the question is, you know, what obligations do, not just what obligations do the Crown have, but what obligations do particular government departments and agencies have vis-a-vis, you know, Māori rights under the treaty, you know, or to consult with iwi on particular matters or whatever it may be. So, I don't know, specifying those more exactly may be a good idea. Yeah. Whether that's going to happen or not is an open question.
0: Yeah, no, certainly. Is it fair to say, though, that there's some aspects of society that there should very much be a consideration of treaty principles in, and there's others that perhaps it's difficult to find the link between the two? What is the treaty principle in this aspect of our society? And we shouldn't just rubber stamp, oh yeah, we've got to put a treaty clause into every piece of legislation that we have. It should be included where it's relevant and perhaps not included where it's not. Is that fair enough?
1: Well, I think that's a fair point. I mean, the Crown's obligation under Article 2, I think, is the relevant touchstone here. Yep. And that obviously concerns Māori interests and rights vis-a-vis land, other resources, other things of significance, taonga. So the further a piece of legislation gets away from the land or the resource nexus, it can be a bit harder to see exactly where the treaty obligation is.
0: Yep.
1: I mean, but the thing is, and we're living in a modern society, we're not in 1840 anymore.
0: Yep.
1: Things are a lot more complex, right? So we have all of these ministries that do various things, health, you know, land, transport. I mean, how exactly does that relate to the treaty? Well, I mean, that's probably open for policymakers to have an argument about exactly how that applies. I mean, I think health is obviously an important one.
0: No, certainly. The other aspect and concern that's been raised is that we have different wording in different pieces of legislation, and it hasn't been necessarily standardised. What does the application of the various types of wording mean? Because it's one thing to write it in legislation, but how this works out in practice and the way in which it impacts us as a society is a different matter.
1: Yeah, well, I mean, I think we need to go back a few steps.
0: Yep.
1: When treaty principles were when that phrase first entered legislation, it was when the government's actions to transfer land to state-owned enterprises was basically came under the spotlight. And Māori was saying, hold on a minute, a lot of that land used to be ours, or it was confiscated, or subject to treaty claims. Yep. That needs to be protected in the event that we have a successful Waitangi Tribunal claim. So the nexus there is very obvious, plain and obvious.
0: Yep.
1: And so they put in place some protections in the State SOE Act. And also important to point out here that some of the key pieces of legislation that are involved in treaty settlements are not part of this review. They will be reviewed, but the SOE Act, the Conservation Act, the RMA, they're all going to have their own separate sort of review anyway, because the government wants to amend them for other reasons as well.
0: Mm-hmm.
1: So, yeah, I mean, that's that's kind of, I guess we've got to think, well, what is the purpose of this? And then it will be described. And if a lot of policy has been built up on this in government departments anyway, and ways of operating, ways of consulting with the iwi, and there's 20, 30, 40 years of relationships now. So that's not going to go out the window just because we change some words.
0: Yep.
1: You know what I mean?
0: Yeah.
1: But I think it's still important what the words say and the standards that are applied, and because then that's the standards that the courts will interpret. To ask, has this government department fulfilled its obligations in this particular case?
0: There's sort of concerns one way or the other. One is that this is damaging Crown iwi relationships, that what has been the practice is being undermined in some way, and that certainly in terms of iwi consultancy on the matters that are important to them, there will be less opportunity to do that. Genuine concerns in that space. But perhaps what has led to the call for a review is a concern that actually there's some projects where an iwi veto of being able to move forward, there's a disproportionate amount of authority from iwi in some aspects of society, which is either causing bottlenecks or causing costs to escalate, genuine frustration for people not being able to move forward because of some of these regulations that honestly are difficult to interpret.
1: Yeah, I mean, that's probably... It's been phrased, and Seymour and others have been quite plain about it, that they want to review it from the point of view of this equal citizenship idea.
0: Mm-hmm.
1: I mean, that doesn't really fit necessarily that well when a Crown has historic and ongoing obligations with particular tribal groups,
0: yep,
1: particular areas. That's not a case of citizenship. That's a case of honouring particular obligations, whether, you know, over conservation estate or...
0: Yeah.
1: You know, fisheries or whatever it may be, those are treaty obligations. The sort of anecdotal stories about, and then there may be, of course, some true ones about, you know, things being blocked. That's I think, probably where some of the concerns are coming from with this government. And so, trying to impose a strict kind of equal citizenship framework on them, I think, is where this gets, in my view, concerning, because it's arguably trying to write out a particular treaty obligation where that is relevant. But as I say, a lot of the main statutes are still not being reviewed as part of this process. A lot of the statutes that are referred to in treaty settlement legislation are not on the table at the moment.
0: Yeah. And hey, maybe that's the point. The ones that will get their own review, those are the ones with the most obvious overlap with treaty obligations and treaty principles. The question is, we've also got this other raft of legislation where perhaps the connection, perhaps the obligation is less obvious, and the question needs to be asked, is it appropriate for it to be there? Is the wording right? Or was there just a period in New Zealand legislative history where everything got the treaty clause rubber stamp?
1: Yeah, well, I think that's the view of some in the current government, that the clauses were put in there without too much thought because it was just a thing to do at the time. I mean, the ones that are being amended or removed are in things like the Energy Efficiency and Conservation Act. I don't know what that act is, at least I haven't researched the point.
0: Yeah.
1: The Organic Products and Production Act and the Smoke-Free Environments and Regulated Products Act. So, I mean, quite how those departments work vis-a-vis consulting with Māori, will be an interesting... I mean, these will come up, of course, in the Select Committee, and so people can make submissions. No doubt there will be submissions from various interested parties. But, I mean... Yeah, in some cases, it is harder to see the link, arguably, with a treaty obligation on government.
0: Hopefully, the process itself will be being optimistic here for a moment, Sam, hopefully it will be a robust process where there can be genuine conversations and not people retreating back to the ideological positions. it is something which people have strong views on can be involved in the democratic process of, and hopefully be able to move forward in some of these areas.
1: Exactly, and I think there is a consultation question over how this piece of legislation has been, has been processed within government.
0: Yeah,
1: and so that is sitting there in terms of consultation with iwi. However, a lot of those main statutes, as I say, are not on the table at the moment.
0: That is Dr. Samuel Carpenter from

0: You can check out the Cabinet's decisions on the next steps, as well as which laws will be reworded, standardised or repealed. That is justice.govt.nz for more information there. As I say, you can check out further details. The full version of those interviews are available online, thoughtsandcomments.co.nz. 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
1: So glad you've joined us on Thoughts and Comments with Andrew Urquhart. But don't let him do all the talking. Let us know your thoughts and comments. Text 8168, keyword comments.

Good advice from Matthew West on Rima. Don't stop praying. It is just a few minutes away from 1 o'clock. News headlines updated at 1. Straight after that, focus on the family today. Panel discussion between, some husband and wife teams here. We've got Josh and Christy Straub teaming up with Jim and Jean Daly. The topic for the panel, becoming teammates in marriage. It's part one of a two-parter, but excellent program. Certainly looking forward to listening into that just after news headlines at 1, as I say. A little bit later in the hour, Tark Barner continuing in his series on the parable of the soil, the mystery of the soils, calling this series. Also, we will take a look at some of the thoughts, comments and feedback we've received to the show. Not too late to be a part of the conversation. 8168 to the number to text. Start your message with the first word, comments.

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1: In this update, the government appears to be sticking to a strict philosophy on Nicola Willis's final budget before the election. She'll lay out the Crown's spending plan and the state of the books in the next hour. Major announcements already made include reforms to social housing, culling the student fees free scheme, and slashing the public sector. Senior political reporter Azaria Howell says much of the picture is already drawn.
2: This is going to be more like a bread and butter budget, a focus on the basics, the core public services that Kiwis need, things like roads and hospitals and schools and things people often expect the government to pay for.
1: Believe Donald Trump and Iran both want the war over, but neither seems to be budging. Confusion remains around peace negotiations. The White House is denying an Iranian state television claim the US is willing to lift sanctions in return for reopening the Strait of Hormuz. Political analyst Dan Schnur, says both countries need deals. He says the war's troubling Republicans, who fear political repercussions from the economic fallout as midterm elections approach.
3: So both Trump and the Iranians want this to be over, but neither one can afford to be seen like they're backing down. So what you're seeing is both sides trying to come to a deal that they can brag about winning.
1: A man's been charged with contempt of court after police seized a house in Kovodo today. The property was occupied by Slobodan Milosevic, son of former Mongrel Mob Kovodo president Frank Milosevic. Jamie Cunningham has more.
4: In 2018, both men were arrested as part of Operation Notice, in which 50 people were arrested in relation to meth distribution by the Mongrel Mob. Police say Operation Notice disrupted a group of people, causing a significant amount of harm to the community. They say they will have continued presence at the property.
1: Fonterra is optimistic about the year ahead, but recognises the future isn't clear. The Dairy Co-op's midpoint forecast farmgate milk price payout for the current season is $9.70. It's slightly higher for next season at $9.75. But Fonterra Chief Executive Richard Allen says it's signalling the final payout could be anywhere from $8 to $11, depending on global events.
5: With all the uncertainty out in the world right now, that range is really important, and our farmers need to really take that into account when they're thinking about next year's budgets.
1: The live-in personal assistant to Friends star Matthew Perry has been sentenced to 41 months in prison for his role in the actor's death. Perry was found dead in his backyard hot tub in Los Angeles in 2023. Kenneth Iwamasa regularly injected Perry with ketamine and worked with two doctors to give him more than $85,000 worth in the weeks before his death. Iwamasa has no medical training. CEO Colin Mansbridge is adamant a week in the headlines won't derail the Crusaders Super Rugby title defence. Mansbridge admits the timing of Scott Hansen taking over from Rob Penny as head coach next year wasn't ideal, but they're still focused on finishing their campaign well. Outgoing Crystal manager Oliver Glasner believes Crystal Palace can win more titles after snaring the UEFA Conference League, their first ever trophy in Europe.
6: It's a chapter, it's a good chapter to read in the Crystal Palace book, but other chapters will follow.
1: More than 50,000 tickets remain unsold for next weekend's Football World Cup warm-up match between the All Whites and England in Tampa. So far, only 13,000 tickets have been snapped up for the massive 69,000-seat stadium. That is News and Sport. I'm Raylene Ramsey.
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8: Rema Kilda, weather.
9: Good afternoon. Checking out the weather forecast for all of New Zealand for the rest of today and all of tomorrow. Firstly, Northland, Auckland and Coromandel, some long fine periods but also isolated showers, some areas of fog tomorrow morning. Waikato to Manawatu, including the central high country, some cloudy periods, also isolated showers, clearing from the south this afternoon or evening, some areas of fog tomorrow morning and tomorrow night as well. The Bay of Plenty in Gisborne, it is generally fine today, some cloudy periods and isolated showers tomorrow. The rest of the North Island, which is Hawke's Bay, Wairarapa, Horowhenua, Kapiti Coast and Wellington. Cloudy periods from this afternoon, isolated showers in Hawke's Bay and Wairarapa as well this afternoon and evening. Now, the South Island, first up, Nelson, Marlborough and Canterbury, low cloud, and about Canterbury, clearing this afternoon. Otherwise, mainly fine. Some areas of cloud or fog tomorrow morning and evening. For Buller, Grey and Westland, fine periods, but increasing, although areas of fog tomorrow morning. Otago, Southland and also Fiordland, mainly fine. Some cloud lingering in some valleys, isolated showers near the south coast. And finally, the Chathams, mostly cloudy, although a few showers.
8: From the Bible, "Then you will call on me and come and pray to me, and I'll listen to you. You will seek me and find me when you seek me with all your heart. I will be found by you, declares the Lord, and will bring you back from captivity. And I'll gather you from all nations and places where I have banished you, declares the Lord, and will bring you back to the place from which I carried you into exile." Words to live by on Rema.
9: A wonderful promise from the Word of God from the book of Jeremiah, chapter 29, verses 12 through 14. It has just gone 6 minutes after 1 o'clock. No mai haere mai, te ahi ahi pai. A whakawhatai kia koe. Tēnā koutou katoa, ko Andrew Urquhart te tēnei. Welcome along Thursday afternoon into the final hour of the afternoon part of my show. Some very good things coming our way. Tark Barner continues his series on the mystery of the soils. That's Running with Fire a little bit later this hour. Firstly, though, on Focus on the Family, becoming teammates in marriage. Let's jump into it.

0: So we say it this way: what's going on within your spouse's heart matters more than what's going on between the two of you. So say that again. What's going on within your spouse's heart matters more than what's going on between the two of you. If I prioritize what's going on within Christy's heart, what's going on between the two of us will take care of itself, because we will find a way to resolve it, because she will feel seen, and now all of a sudden we're put on the same team.
1: That's Dr. Josh Straub describing how you can be on the same team with your spouse. Welcome to another edition of Focus on the Family with Jim Daly. Today we're featuring a panel discussion with Josh and his wife Christy and our host Jim and his wife Jean on the topic of marriage and how to create a better connection between a husband and wife.
2: You know, John, over the years here at Focus, we've shared, I think, a lot of good conventional wisdom about marriage, like having a regular date night and the importance of love and respect in your relationship. And, of course, the classic, communication. And you've got to communicate well as a couple to succeed. All of that is rock solid advice. But I was fascinated by a recent conversation that we recorded with Josh and Christy, where they shared some new insights that I'd never considered before. And we were at our Focus Marriage Retreat. And as you said, John, my wife Jean joined us. I laughed because it's always good, guys, to have your wife at a marriage conference. And, well, Jim, you haven't said that to me. All those little fractures in your relationship. But it's fun, and we enjoy it, and it was a great group of people. And I know you're going to find this content helpful in your relationship, your marriage, and I'm eager to share it today.
1: Mm-hmm. Yeah, the Straubs are speakers, authors, and marriage coaches. They head up a ministry called Famous at Home, where they teach leaders and organizations and churches and families about the importance of emotional intelligence and family wellness. Here's how the conversation began with Josh and Christy Straub and Jean Daly on today's episode of Focus on the Family with Jim Daly.
2: So let's start with your love story, how you met and fell in love. I think that's a good place to start.
3: Wow.
2: Didn't expect
3: that.
2: Do
3: you want the truth or his version?
2: I'm waiting for the signal from Josh. His version.
3: Okay, go for it.
4: All right, so the first night we met, she asked me out on a date.
3: This is where it starts with a lie. I knew you were going to start that.
2: It was pretty, no.
4: So, all right, so we met. So we were in grad school. We were both counseling students at Liberty University at the time. And I was working on my PhD. She's working on her master's. And so we're both working within the counseling department. And afterwards, I was overseeing practicum and internships. And I was there late at night because I had a day job that kept me busy. And then so I would go in the evenings and I would do my work up there. And she happened to be up there in the cubicle near where I was, and she was the only other person. And as I was leaving, she was leaving at a similar time, and so I held the door for her, and I introduced myself, and I said, "Hello, I'm Josh," and she shakes my hand, and we proceed to walk down the stairs. And this is early December, and so it's a little bit chilly outside. But we're standing there, and we have this most amazing conversation outside after we walked outside the door for about 20 minutes. It was easy. It was awesome. And she proceeded to ask me. She said, "I'm going to the Living Christmas Tree program at the church tonight. Would you want to go along with me?"
3: And let me interject. It was like me and like all of us counseling students, like we were all going together. So I was like, "Would you like to go with us? This large group of people, not just with me."
2: Wait a second. Back to you, Josh.
4: Yeah. So I politely declined because I had early flight the next morning. And I wasn't really, I was finishing my doctoral work and I wasn't super looking. And so I wasn't super looking for a wife at the time. So I... We leave that conversation. 2 weeks later, I see her at a restaurant during lunch, and I'm having lunch with some other people. And as I'm leaving that lunch meeting, I hear my name called on my way out, and I turn around, and it's one of the counseling professors. And she says, "Hey, Josh, how are you doing?" And I said, "I'm great." And during this lunch meeting, I saw Christy during the lunch meeting, and I kept eyeing her because I thought she was beautiful, but the night that I met her, she had her hair down and no glasses on. And in the restaurant that day, her hair was up and she had glasses on. And so I didn't, you know, make the connection. Well, as soon as the professor says, "Hey, Josh, how you doing?" I said, "I'm great." She said, "I want to introduce you." And she introduces me to Christy's friend, and then she introduces me to Christy. And I go to shake Christy's hand, and she looks at me and she says, "Actually, we've met." With a pretty sassy attitude. And I was like, I like this girl. Like, I need to figure out who she is. And so after that, I went up to her cubicle and I looked for her name so I could find her on Facebook, and that's kind of how it began.
2: Now, Christy,
3: that part was true.
2: Do you agree with all that?
3: He didn't remember me. So those were my first, I did stick my hand out and I said, "Actually, we've met." And, but I was very impressed with him, honestly,
2: so
3: from the first.
2: How much later did you get married? Was it a year, 2 years?
3: Oh, you're better with that than me.
4: That would have been in December. It would have been about 11 months.
2: Okay.
4: Or no, I'm sorry. We got engaged 11 months later when we actually did our wedding. Well, that's a whole other story because she's Canadian, I'm American. We had to go through immigration. And they really make it complicated to be able to do that when you're believers. And so we actually got legally married in December of the following year, a year later. And then we got married before the Lord a year and a half later.
2: So, okay. Yeah. Well, good. Yeah. All right. Let's get into it. You talk about being teammates, right? That's a big part of the marriage factor for you and how you talk about it in your book. But you guys are kind of competitive. Now, is any couple in here competitive with each other? Just let me see your hands.
3: Mm-hmm.
2: Oh, yeah. Only three of us? How many of you have a problem with lying? Okay. Speak to that competitive nature. What happened? And I think you did a skit at your wedding that illuminated
3: actually,
2: this.
3: Actually, the cousin who's getting married this weekend, they did this skit because I don't know how your reputation just precedes you, but apparently everyone knew we were quite competitive. And it was this whole skit on "Anything you can do, I can do better." You know the song? Mm-hmm. And so they're doing this whole song between my one cousin wearing the Canadian hockey jersey, and then the other cousin wearing the American hockey jersey, and it's this whole thing between "Anything you can do, I can do better."
4: And they lip sync. They did lip sync. It was phenomenal.
3: It was so cute. And they were little girls, and now she's getting married this weekend. But it's I guess just always been true. Like I think we've gotten better, honestly. But
4: yeah,
3: then a few weeks ago, we were on this bike ride, and I mean we're going. The kids weren't with us, which was rare, and so it was just the two of us, and we're going, and I'm trying to keep up. Like I am trying so hard to keep up, and finally I was like, Josh, can you please slow down? And he looks at me, he's like, "I was just going fast because you were." that pretty much sums us up.
2: Yeah, yep. The competitive nature.
5: I can absolutely relate to this, though. I did not know I was competitive until after we got married. Mm-hmm. And this trip that Jim just mentioned that we were touring for 9 months.
2: Yeah, Motivational Media, this is actually really cool. PepsiCo put this together. Jean and I, we were engaged, but we didn't have a date yet. And her brothers kept telling me, "Yeah, she never goes with anybody longer than 6 months. So it's good to meet you. We'll see you later." I mean, that's a true statement from one of her brothers. And I just remember thinking, okay, this is good. This is a competitive opportunity. But anyway, we a friend of mine called and said, "Hey, do you know any people that want to go out in teams of two, tour the country? You go to high schools, you set up this show. It's got it's all computer generated, 9 banks of slides and a 16-millimeter thing. It's all set to music and different things, and you just got to run it." And I said, "Wow, that'd be pretty cool." And so I said, "Well, what if Gene and I got married and went on the road and did this?" They, "Oh, yeah, it's a Christian organization, so you got to get married." I said, "Yeah, it's only 4 weeks away." So I put the phone down and I go, "Gene, you want to get married and go on this tour and run these really elaborate machines?" And what did she say? "Can we tell him tomorrow?" "Hey, I'll call you back tomorrow." So we hung up and then we go on this trip. And I think that's where.
5: No, that's true. And we had only been married probably a month and we're working together and we each had a job putting on this huge multimedia presentation. And my job, probably every other week would switch jobs. And
2: cross-training.
5: This week I was on the 9 slide projectors and the the movie projector. And if a bulb went out on one of the slide projectors, you had to change it really quickly because this massive screen would go blank.
2: And 2,000 students are looking at it going, what's that?
5: Yeah. So that happened, and it did happen. So one of the bulbs went out, and I'm going to grab the bulb to replace it quickly. And I see, you know, in the corner of my eye, this blur. Jim comes over like a ninja, and he grabs the bulb, and he takes it out, and he puts it in, and he runs back over to his side. And I was so disturbed by how I
2: by my speed and swiftness.
5: No!
2: It is very disturbing to the average human.
5: No, I was upset that he came over and did my job, and that upset me, that I was upset, and I didn't know I was competitive. That was the first of many things I was to find out about myself. Marriage is very good.
2: Well, and I think in that context, insight. It's that competitiveness that then can turn us into opposition teams.
6: Right, right. Yeah.
2: So speak to the idea of that you're not on the opposite team.
4: Well, and I think too, you know, one of the things that we talk about often is, you know, in order to teach, you know, we'll coach on communication skills and how to really connect on the same team. But in order to do that, you have to be willing to do that first. Mm-hmm. And our unwillingness oftentimes is exposed when we're blaming the other person or giving up our right to be right when we feel like we've been wronged. And I feel like that's where, for us as two firstborn type A's, very competitive, it's like, you know, there's some blame going on, but we will, I'm right. And it's like, no, we're right. You know, when we change our language to we and us, as opposed to I and you.
2: It was Mark Burnett and Roma Downey. Y'all know Roma Downey, Touched by an Angel? And then her husband, Mark Burnett, Touched by Great Production Ideas. But I was with their Monsignor, and he looked at me and goes, you know what we believe in the Catholic Church about marriage? I said, no, what? He goes, well, this is it. You know, this is what Lucifer was so upset with when God chose to put his image into human beings and to create them male and female, and that the two shall become one flesh. Mm. And a third of the angels went with Lucifer because he felt the angel should receive God's image. Wow, okay. And he said, every day a marriage walks this earth, it's a stench in the nostrils of Satan. Wow, isn't that a different way to look at that?
5: Yeah.
2: That every marriage represents a threat to Satan because it's the very essence of God. His image walking this earth, male and female, his image. Isn't that amazing? Mm-hmm. But in that context, speak to that idea of one flesh and one heart in the marital bond.
7: Well, it just, I mean, I'm just struck by what you said. I mean, of course, then why are we surprised when the enemy comes after marriage like he is?
2: Viciously.
7: Vicious. Like, we feel it right now in culture. But when we talk about one marital heart, we realized so often when we get in those seasons of self-protection, right? When you get close enough to another person, you realize intimacy really is the willingness to endure the negative feelings we get when we get close to another person, because they're going to hurt us. They're going to do things that, like, I'm mad that I'm mad about this. I'm mad that I'm hurt about this. I'm hurt that I'm hurt about this. And that's what intimacy really is. And what it's our willingness, like Josh mentioned, our willingness to endure those negative feelings. But really, when we're coming together as one flesh, we're realizing I'm willing, and I'm also recognizing that there is a purpose that God has for us that we couldn't have accomplished separately. But that does mean that I have to lay down some of those self-protective mechanisms, those things like that, you know, the back of the brainstem where it goes off, our fight or flight response, and all the crazy ways that we try to protect ourselves. But so often we do it, and this is just causing this wall or a wedge, or we're throwing darts at our spouse. And so we realized early on that, especially because we get to meet with couples, that's what we do. And you realize that it becomes a protection of my heart versus the marital heart. And if I realize that my job is to protect our marital heart, which means really, it matters more what's going on within Josh's heart than it is even what's going on between the two of us. Because if I can attend to what's going on within him, what's going on between us just sort of sorts itself out. Because I'm realizing the priority is this one marital heart. The purpose, the vision that God has for this heart is bigger than just mine. Yet, it's so hard to get out of that self mindset, that self-protect mindset.
4: Yeah, Proverbs 4:23 says to guard your heart, it's the wellspring of life. And I like to see, you know, when you have that one flesh and you experience that one flesh with your spouse, you know, Pastor Tim Keller described it this way, is that, you know, everything else in your life, everything in your life could be going really, really well. But if your marriage is not going well, you step out into the world in weakness and you feel that. But the opposite is also true. Your life could be a wreck, but if your marriage is strong, you step out into the world in strength. And I think, you know, that whole idea that we have one marital heart to guard, that whenever I see Christy not doing well, or even if she's spitting arrows at me, my ability to not take it personally, but to enter into her heart and say, what's going on within your heart right now? How can I serve you? How can I come alongside you? And that takes a lot of humility. It takes a lot of repentance. I don't always get it right, but the more that I can be mindful of doing that, the more we stay on as a team, as opposed to being enemies.
2: No, that's good. I haven't talked to you about this one yet. I'm going to have to confess something. So
4: this is great.
2: I hate this part.
4: Can we, Stephen, can we get some music behind this confession? And some
2: confession music. No, I mean, sometimes I'll come home and I'll have a great idea. You know, I'll say, Jean, we need to hug for 10 seconds. Let's get a hug. Hug. Okay, look me in the eyes for 10 seconds. And give me a passionate kiss. And she'll go, who'd you record with today?
4: So good.
2: So today I had one of those epiphanies. It's a great idea of mine. And it was this. You should be the president of your spouse's fan club. Mm-hmm. And I was pretty brutal on myself today in the studio, because when I heard that, that hit me hard. Be the president of your spouse's fan club. And I told Josh and Christy, I said, I don't know that I have the resume for the job. You know what I mean? And I, to me, when I hear a gold nugget, I catch it, I try to. That was one of them. Think of that as the spouse, try to be the fan club president of your mate. Isn't that awesome? I'm going to take that one all the way to the grave, because that's what I'm going to try to do. I can't believe I'm telling everybody here.
4: It's good accountability.
2: Try to be the president of your fan club. So, but I thought that was great. Just to expand on that a little bit. I know we talked about it this morning, but that idea, that concept, pretty self-evident.
7: Well, and I mean, I think, aren't we all looking for someone to look you in the eye and say, you're doing such a good job. I see you. And I know that gets me. I know in those early years, for me, our hardest, what we call our biggest opponent, came into our marriage weighing 8 pounds and 1 ounce. And because the opponents they're not always bad things. Sometimes they're good things. Sometimes they're jobs or change or even progressing up the whatever ladder it is you're climbing. But it drives something between you, and that's the opponent. But for me, I was needing someone to tell me that I was doing a good job, and realizing that chase for significance, like I think we all in the human heart, we just need, it's what we're searching for from God, to look at us and say, daughter, son, I see you. I'm so proud of you. Keep going. But I needed to hear it, because goodness knows culture isn't going to tell us that. I mean, I stayed home with our kids and I was honored to do that, but it's really hard. And he's out speaking and doing all the things that get like all the attaboys, and like he would come home telling me about all the great meetings he had and all these exciting projects. And I just felt lost. I felt like I didn't get dressed today, but I got some laundry done, and no one sees that you held your temper and you didn't lose it on your toddler because they were losing it. And so it gets me still, because I realize how much we all need to be told, you're doing a good job. And that's what basically this came from, was if I go out in the world and I start looking for those accolades on Instagram, or I start, you know, I start a business and I start, you know, getting from the boardroom or from people that work with me or for me, if they start being the ones to tell me, then I'm going to start chasing that for as long as that road will take me. But if the fans under my own roof who love me and so sometimes don't say it in words, that look to me and say, well done, Mom, well done. And so we realized if we're not doing that for one another, we're setting ourselves up for a search for significance outside the home. And so we committed then, I will be your fan club president. I will make sure that I'm the one telling you when you get off the road, if you're speaking or you just had a hard day of meetings, that I see you and you're doing such a good job. And that's changed a whole lot for us.
2: Man, that, I can feel that is still deep in you. And yeah. And the way you said it this morning, just the need to be seen.
7: Yeah.
2: You know, when Josh came home, it felt like he just didn't even see you. Yeah. That was convicting to me as a husband.
7: Yeah. I think so many wives, so many moms, and I don't want to overgeneralize, but when I get to sit with a lot of women, when you hear the story again and again, and it's not a very difficult problem to solve, but it's very tender. But the solution is love and to see one. And I think isn't that the same as parenting too?
2: Yeah, no kidding. Mm-hmm. Josh, let me catch on something. I think you mentioned this on your podcast, this idea of communication being overrated in marriage. Any husband want to say amen? Yeah. But yeah, what do you mean overrated communication? That sounds not like what we should be saying.
4: Well, there was a research study done recently that talked about what were the most the topics that couples argued about the most. And the number one topic that couples argue about the most is attitude and tone of voice. And so, yeah, I know, right? I
2: mean, it's... Well, we have a winner, ladies and gentlemen. Step right up.
4: They're in it right now. Attitude and
2: elbows are flying.
4: But it's fascinating because we'll meet with couples and, you know, we'll talk to them and we'll say, okay, you know, did you have a squabble this week? You know, any quarrels or anything like that? And they'll come to us and be like, yeah, well, you know, we did. We had this moment on Wednesday. And okay, so what was it about? And they'll look at each other and be like, I don't know. I don't remember. Do you remember? We just knew we got into an argument, right? Mm-hmm. And so the thing is it's not the thing that we're arguing about. And it goes back to when we talk about that one marital heart and that one flesh. Now, is that always easy to do? No, it's not always easy to do. But if we start to begin to just press in just a little bit, mm-hmm. where's this coming from? What's your perspective in it? Because there's always going to be two stories. There's the story that I'm telling myself and bringing to it, and there's the story she's telling herself and she's bringing to it. And so the way that we talk about this is, from a communication standpoint, is communicate about how you're communicating. If we communicate about, it's made a communication. If we start paying attention to how we're communicating with one another, how we communicate about any opponent, any topic, is going to start taking care of itself, because now all of a sudden we're on the same team talking about that, as opposed to dividing one another up by the way that we're, by our tone of voice and attitude.
1: 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We've been reviewing a conversation that Jim and Jean Daly had with Dr. Josh and Christy Straub during a recent marriage retreat. And what we've heard thus far is part one of the conversation. And we hope you'll make plans now to join us for part two next time. 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
8: Wonderful panel of experts there. Certainly some wisdom on marriage and in particular becoming teammates in marriage. Josh and Christy Straub and, of course, Jim and Jean Daly. Now, the program we've just heard will be repeated tonight just after news headlines at 7. Repeat Focus on the Family at that time. And as you picked up towards the end of the program, that is part one of a two-part program, which means Josh and Christy and Jim and Jean back again tomorrow to conclude that panel discussion on becoming teammates in marriage. So make sure you join us and listen out for that as well. Hey, good things to come. We will take a look at some of the feedback we've received to the program recently. 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We're not just saying, hey, text through and say, hey, I'd like a cup, please. No, we're encouraging you to engage with the topics that we're talking about. So some of the big topics that we've talked about today, perhaps earlier in the week, or if it's a topic that we should be talking about and we're not, love for you to initiate that conversation by texting 8168, the number to text. Start your message with the first word comments. And don't forget, we will be selecting some of the texts that come through this week to win Thoughts and Comments Keep Cups. Going to take a look at some of the feedback we've received recently in just a moment. And also, don't forget, coming our way before we get to 2 o'clock, Tark Bada Running with Fire, continuing a series on the mystery of the soils. That is coming up before 2 here on Rima.
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0: That is Josh Wright on Rima. Nobody loves like you. Thoughts and comments with Andrew Urquhart on your Thursday afternoon. Thanks for the thoughts, comments and feedback we've received to the show. Going to highlight a few of these now. We had a conversation yesterday on the topic of the BNZ buyback plan from New Zealand First. Is this viable? And hey, is there political support for it? Text ending 533, Gary says, I don't think any major parties other than the Greens will support New Zealand First's idea of buying the BNZ. And I don't think the National Australia Bank, the BNZ owners, will be interested in selling the BNZ. New Zealand government may not have the money that the National Australia Bank are asking for. A better option would be Kiwi Bank. Buy a smaller New Zealand, like Cooperative Bank or, yeah. Gary, thanks for your thoughts and comments on this one. Dennis has pushed back on this, actually. He says, you say bank profits go to Australia, but not true. ANZ made a $2.5 billion profit that goes to shareholders. Who are they? Investors, including BlackRock, Vanguard, the home of international super wealth. Probably few, if any, ordinary Australian people. Great business. Money we put into their care at 1.5% gets loaned back to us at 4% or higher. What is more, they can loan much more than the assets that they hold. Also, the comment goes on from there. But hey, appreciate your pushback on that one, Dennis. And yeah, okay, it doesn't necessarily go into the pockets of Australians or the Australian government. The point being made, I suppose, is it doesn't stay in New Zealand. It doesn't necessarily grow our economy. We're feeding an offshore machine, whether that's foreign shareholders, including BlackRock, or whether that's Australian investors. The point is it's going offshore. Hey, also had some feedback on, some other issues that we were talking about earlier in the program, including this from text ending 479. Conversation I had with the Salvation Army, with the Paul Barber from the Salvation Army earlier on. What a blessing it is to be reminded not to put our hope in governments or people, but we must put our hope in the Lord our God. He has the resources. So we as his church can fulfill part of our assignment, caring for the orphans and widows and those that are vulnerable. Let's pray that we remember this, that we see God's miraculous provision and that we use his resources wisely. So, hey, thanks so much for your texts, your thoughts and comments. Keep them coming. As always, we will be selecting some of the texts that have come through this week. We'll be getting in contact with some selected winners who will be picking up a Thoughts and Comments Keep Cup. That could be you, but only if you've texted. If you haven't texted, it's definitely not going to be you. Join the conversation, be part of the program, 8168, the number to text. Start your message with the first word comments.
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0: And a very good afternoon to you, wherever you're listening in from, be it terrestrially or on the Rima Media app. Thanks for joining us. Thanks for being part of the program. Just after 1:45, that is time to jump into Running with Fire with Pastor Tark Marner.
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9: We've started to look at the thorny ground. Mark 4, verse 7, some seed fell among the thorns. Thorns grew up and choked and yielded no crop. Verse 18 to 19, now these are the ones sown among thorns. They're the ones who hear the word and the cares of this life, the deceitfulness of riches, desire for other things entering in, choke the word and it becomes unfruitful. So this ground has got thorns in it, it's got weeds in it. Hinders us from bearing fruit from the word of God. And Luke calls the last one the pleasures of this life. So the three things that choke the word, as we said yesterday, worry, money, and pleasure. Guard against those three things in our lives. The deceitfulness of riches. Proverbs 23, verse 4. Do not overwork to be rich. Because of your understanding, cease. 1 Timothy 6, verse 10. The love of money is the root of all kinds of evil, for which some have strayed from their faith in their greediness and pierced themselves through with many sorrows. Tragically, this happens to a lot of Christians. I'd go as far as saying for some Christians, the worst thing that can happen to them is making a lot of money, because then the money begins to rule their lives. And as they always said, how much money is enough? Just a little more. So you've got to work that little bit harder to get that little bit more. But it's the root of all kinds of evil and pierce themselves through with many sorrows. A pastor preached a sermon on the return of Christ, and a lady stormed out of the church, and he followed her up and said, why? Why did you walk out? She says, I don't want Jesus to come. It will ruin all my plans. She was living

0: the screen time, cell phone, social media, internet, all that sort of thing. And one after another, they stood up and saying that the screen had become an idol that they worshipped daily. And they, this was their own testimony. They said, "We were breaking the first commandment, thou shalt have no other gods." Many of them said that God had shown them the name of that idol, the screen, the internet, social media, the self. The name of the idol, God said, was pleasure. I was talking to my staff recently, and or a group recently, I can't remember who it was, and I said, the less you live in God's purpose, the more you medicate yourself with pleasure. Because you get bored. Life's not interesting because you're not gripped by God's plan and God's purpose for your life. And I know that even true for myself at times when I'm just, you know, just not quite gripped, not quite where I am, then I want to medicate with some kind of something to entertain me. And we are the entertainment generation. But the problem is entertainment ultimately robs us of the fire of God and the passion of God and the love for God. So what we've been saying this week is that we've got to guard carefully the soil of our hearts, because the fruit of God's word, preaching, podcasts, internet, anything in our lives, the fruit depends on the quality of the soil of our hearts.
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2: Tark Barner back again one more time for the week, same time tomorrow here on Ring. The same can't be said for me, actually. It's pretty much my lot, not only for the day, but for the week. A strategic Friday annual leave to add to, of course, what is already a long weekend. So 4-day weekend for me. Thanks so much to His Majesty the King for providing the holiday. And also thanks to Diane Campbell, who will be filling in for me on both Friday and Monday. I will be back, though, a little bit later today for the evening edition of Thoughts and Comments. And, of course, Cat McCormick along after the news at 2 o'clock, kicking off the show with today with Jeff Vines, and lots more good stuff she's got lined up for us this afternoon. But, hey, whenever we connect together and continue this conversation again, until then, keep thinking and keep the comments coming. Ka kite anō, mā te wā.

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1: In this update, unemployment remains high, but the total jobs in the economy continue to rise. Latest Stats NZ data shows filled jobs rose 0.5% in the past year. Growth is still higher in Canterbury and Otago, in public administration and safety, and among over 65s. Reserve Bank Governor Anna Bremen says the Iran war is hampering growth and unemployment's likely to remain around 5.4% for another year.
2: The labour market is weak. Real income growth is weaker than it was before the conflict.
1: Environmentally friendly power options might have stopped a coal mine in its tracks. RNZ's reporting the fast-tracked expansion of Waikato's Rotowaru coal mine has paused because its main customer, Glenbrook Steel Mill, has a new electric arc furnace. Once fully online, it could halve the mill's coal use. Coal Action Network Aotearoa spokesperson Cindy Baxter says operator Bathurst Resources should give up.
3: This is what policies to decarbonise are meant to do, and it shows that it's working.
1: Nurses Society members have struck a pay deal with Health New Zealand. About 1,000 nurses will get a 2.5% salary increase in the first year and 2% in the second. Other changes include a $1,300 lump sum payment for senior designated nurses and nurse practitioners and $1,000 for all others. The World Health Organization is warning testing and treatment for Ebola is impossible while bombs are falling. More than 200 people have died in the virus outbreak in the Democratic Republic of Congo, with thousands of cases suspected. It's alongside ongoing conflict in the region, which is leading to mass displacement and unsanitary conditions in overcrowded camps. BBC correspondent Barbara Platt-Usher says WHO Director General Tedros Adhanom Ghebreyesus is travelling there today.
4: He said it's also threatening the humanitarian efforts to try and contain it, and he called on all warring parties to immediately observe a ceasefire.
1: Canterbury University researchers are using virtual reality to make flood risks easier to understand. Its new tool visualises flooding in communities to show how different interventions can help reduce impacts. Professor Matthew Wilson says the general public's not very engaged in being aware of flooding risks.
5: What we usually use is a map with a flood outline on it. And I think a lot of people find it difficult to interpret what that actually means to them. That's what sparked this thinking, is there a different way that we can do this?
1: A crackdown on cat owners at the top of the South Island. Jamie Cunningham has more.
6: Tasman District Council's new bylaw comes into force on Monday. It aims to encourage responsible pet ownership and requires domestic cats older than 6 months to be microchipped, de-sexed and registered. The council says it'll focus on education ahead of enforcement, helping reunite lost cats with owners and managing the population humanely and effectively.
1: To support the mainland tactics, have extended the short-term contract of former Silver Fern Gina Crampton. The ANZ Premiership table toppers had originally signed the mid-quarter for just 2 weeks as injury cover for captain Erikana Peterson. It's believed Peterson is targeting a return for the final regular season game in June. All Whites defender Nando Pinyaka is adamant he bailed early on the Auckland FC A-League title celebrations, so he's in top shape for football's FIFA World Cup. The five Auckland-based players have jetted off to the US for a training camp ahead of New Zealand's first warm-up game against Haiti at Fort Lauderdale on Wednesday. That is news and sport. I'm Raylene Ramsey.
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8: Ahi Ahi Marie taking a look at the short forecast for Northland, Auckland and Coromandel, long fine spells and isolated showers. Areas of fog tomorrow morning. Waikato to Manawatu, including the central high country, cloudy periods, isolated showers clearing from the south this afternoon or evening, areas of fog tomorrow morning and night. Bay of Plenty and Gisborne, you are fine today, cloudy periods and isolated showers tomorrow. Hawke's Bay, Wairarapa, Horowhenua, Kapiti Coast and Wellington. Cloudy periods from the afternoon. Isolated showers in Hawke's Bay and Wairarapa this evening. Nelson, Marlborough and Canterbury. Low cloud about Canterbury. clearing this afternoon, otherwise mainly fine. Areas of cloud or fog tomorrow morning and evening. For Buller, Grey and Westland, fine spells increasing, areas of fog tomorrow morning. And for Otago, Southland and Fiordland, mainly fine. Cloud lingering in some valleys and isolated showers near the south coast.
0: From the Bible. Praise to the God of all comfort. Praise be to the God and Father of our Lord Jesus Christ, the Father of compassion and the God of all comfort, who comforts us in all our troubles, so that we can comfort those in any trouble with the comfort we ourselves have received from God. Words to live by on Rema.
8: Those words to live by out of 2 Corinthians chapter 1, verses 3 to 4. Ahi ahi marie, no mai haere mai, ki te reo irirangi o Rema. Good afternoon and welcome to Rema. You're listening to The Drive Show with Kat. Thank you so much for tuning in. I'll be keeping you company until 6 o'clock tonight. But after 3, I want to talk about the last time you made friends with a stranger. Was it today? Was it yesterday? Was it 10 years ago? Get in touch and share your stories. 8168 with the keyword Rema. I want to hear all the details, how you met, what you talked about. When was the last time you made friends with a stranger? Still to come this hour, 15 minutes in the Word with Joyce Meyer, but right now it's time for Today with Jeff Vines, continuing in the series, Renovation of the Heart.
9: I want you to bear with me on this, okay? The first part is very abstract. This is a message, this is part of what I do to equip you to be able to answer questions from people who are asking questions, because this issue is a primary issue with people who find it hard to have faith and trust in God.
10: Today
0: with Jeff Vines, pastor, apologist, and Bible teacher.
11: Hello, welcome to Today with Jeff Vines. What do you think of when you think of renovations? Challenges, trials, planning, effort, changes? That's what Pastor Jeff expects from this series, Renovations of the Heart. Today, Pastor Jeff brings us the next message in this series from Philippians chapter 2. Here's Pastor Jeff.
9: Turn in your Bibles, if you would, to Philippians chapter 2, verse 13. Philippians 2, 13. And while you're doing that, one verse, one powerful verse in our series of Renovation of the Heart. And while you're doing that, Philippians 2, 13, I'd like to ask you a couple questions, okay? Here's the first one. Do you believe that God is good? Wow. Okay, you're not sure. Come on now. Do you believe that God is good? Okay. And don't say it if you don't think so, okay? Second, do you think that God is good all the time? All right. Now, you know, when I ask you questions like that, I'm setting you up. You know that. That's why some of you are thinking, I'm not sure if I want to say. Sometimes you're in seasons of life. Well, that's a tough question to answer. I'm doing this because I made a commitment to a family a lot of years ago. And some of you remember Adriana. And I will talk about her about every probably 8 months. And I do that because I made a commitment to her mother and her father, that I would never let our church forget her. And so, if you don't know her, you're about to find out who she is. She was 9 years old when I first met her. The elders had been praying for her in the cafe, and she was in a wheelchair. She contracted a disease that is very rare among older people, and even more rare against younger people. It's where there's an internal hardening of the organs. And basically, you start to disintegrate, and you die very young. So I met her when she was 9 years old. Her parents were distraught. They were just a wreck. This was, you know, this was the young girl, a father, a mother, loved her so much, so active, so full of joy. Even when I met her in the wheelchair, she was still laughing and joking. There was never a time I can remember with Adriana that she wasn't happy, even though she was going through a miserable life. It's so young. They tried all kinds of remedies and cures. Nothing seemed to work, so they finally decided a bone marrow transplant, and she was about 10 or 11 at this time. No, actually more like 12. So she went with her mother to Seattle. Her father stayed behind. Of course, what this caused a lot of of this often happens when a child suffers so much that the parents become estranged from one another because they're so engulfed with trying to cure the child that they grow apart from one another. And the bone marrow transplant was so painful that by the end of that journey, and we're talking from the age of 9 to 13 now, that Adriana finally said to her mom something you'd never want to hear as a parent from your child. She said, let me just die and go home and be with God. It's too painful. And so we sat with Adriana over at her home in San Dimas the night that she did die. And I remember that we were singing and trying to comfort and encourage. And the end was so painful. And I think a lot of us struggled with, okay, God, I got that you're not going to heal her. We prayed that and you've obviously decided not to. But does the end have to be so long? You know, and the prayer that we were praying by that time was, God, just take her. Take her now. No more pain, no more suffering. And so, can I ask the question again? Do you believe that God is good?
10: Yes.
9: And do you believe that God is good all the time?
10: Yes.
9: Do you believe then that God would ever allow you to suffer?
10: Yes.
9: Do you believe that God is ever surprised at your suffering?
10: No.
9: So you never think there's a time when God says, whoops, I didn't see that coming.
10: No.
9: Do you believe that God is all powerful?
10: Yes.
9: He can do whatever he wants. Do you believe that God loves you?
10: Yes.
9: And you say, what does this have to do with this theme of renovation? Absolutely everything. Everything. Now, this sermon has two parts to it, and I want you to bear with me on this, okay? The first part is very abstract, and if you're in a time in your life when you're suffering, this isn't going to help you. This is a message, this is part of what I do to equip you to be able to answer questions from people who are asking questions, because this issue is a primary issue with people who find it hard to have faith and trust in God when they see the pain and suffering in the lives of people, especially in the lives of children. That's why I used Adriana as an example. So the first part, I need you to take a deep breath and let me do this work, and I need you to concentrate because it's important. Then I want to move away from the abstract into how do we help those who are born again to deal with these seasons of their lives, like Adriana and like Adriana's mom and father and her family. How do you deal with that? How do you possibly go on? See, when I ask you if God is good, if things are okay in your life right now, you're going to say yes with vigor. But I guarantee you, if things are hell right now in your life, you're going to have a hard time shouting that. You may believe it, but you're not in the mood to say it right now. So go with me through the first part, and then let's move together to the second part. Here's the first part. When a tragedy happens, like with Adriana, there are four victims. Four. The first victim is the child who loses her life. But is it not true that God can recover from this loss? And the reason that God can recover from this loss, now I told you this is the abstract part. I'm not looking to this to comfort you. I'm looking at you to think about this from a logic perspective. Since to God, our entire existence on earth is represented by this line. Eternity is represented by this line. And notice it doesn't stop. Since God is the author and sustainer of all life, then when a young girl dies, although she may die, she still lives. Because the God who gave life the first time is able to give life the second time. So even though she stops existing on earth, she doesn't stop existing. So that God sees every life through the lens of eternity, which enables him to do what he'll do here because he knows this is the reality. So to the skeptic, I would say, well, yes, there's pain here, but God can recover because the God who gave life the first time gives it the second time, and the second life is far greater than the first life. Right? Now, again, if you're not in the midst of this, it's not going to help you that much, but this may prepare you for something in the future. That's why it's brilliant in the mind of God concerning the resurrection of Jesus. God could have done anything to show that Jesus was God in the flesh. He chose a resurrection. Why? Because the biggest issue we all have is why, if God is God, do we suffer so much here? And the answer is we don't know. But what we do know is it's what? The weight of glory. The weight of glory. What we endure here is nowhere near worth comparing with what we will experience here. And for Paul to say in Philippians 1:21, for me to live is Christ and to die is gain, then you have to ask, how can dying be gain unless it is a life more beautiful and ultimate than the life here? This is not equality. It's not like, well, I'll trade this for that. It's not equality. The second life, the latter life, is far more glorious, far more valuable than the life we live here. The weight of glory, C.S. Lewis said, the weight of glory, the weight of glory. So that there may be a finality to existence here, but not to existence itself. And what is to come, according to Scripture, is far, listen, it's not merely far greater, but it's actually the way things God intended them to be from the beginning. So the life that is lost is not lost when it is in the hands of the one who made it and sustains it. It may cease to exist here, but it doesn't cease to exist. We are eternal. We are more than our bodies, and you know that. The real you is on the inside, the soul, and it lives forever. How do you destroy non-material? You don't. The soul is meant to exist. Second victim is now the one who has to stay behind, the one who grieves and survives the loss of the person they loved. Okay, so fine. The person we've lost, they're gone. They're with God. But what about us now? We stay behind, and we have memories, and we have pain and suffering because of the person that we've lost. How do we deal with that? Someone has said the view from the hearse is a painful one. The one who's died, they may be in a good space, but what about those of us left behind? For most of us, when that happens, questions come like, why? God, I don't get it. This person was a good person. We start playing the morality card. I do it, you do it, we do it. This was a good person. Don't we need more good people left behind? Why do you keep taking the good people? Why don't you remove the evil people? And if you need some names and addresses, I've got them for you. So it's the why. Why them? Why them? Why not those people? And then there's the void that we fill. And I go back to something, and if you ever wonder, why does Pastor Jeff say the same thing over and over? It's because there are some things worth repeating, because I figure if I repeat it enough, sooner or later you'll be able to say it. And when Job went to God and asked him why, God, if you can just explain to me why, because Job 1:1 tells us he was a blameless and righteous man. And yet he lost all of his kids, all of his livestock. He lost everything, man, everything. And he ends up laying on a bed of ash, where just something soft that would remove the pain from the physical sores. And he says to God, God, if you'll just explain to me why this is happening, then I'll be able to endure it. And Job, what happens? God comes to him and says, Job, where were you when I made the foundations of the earth? And remember what we said. God asked him those series of questions to get Job to open up within his own assumptions. Job, you think that you'll be able to endure it if you fully and exhaustively understand it? And then God says, Job, have you ever been to the very expanse of the constellations? Do you know how deep and wide space really is? Do you know what's out there? Do you understand how the sun sets and rises? Job, have you been to the depths of the ocean? Do you know how deep the ocean really is? Do you know what's down there? Have you ever been there? And then he goes to something simple. Do you understand how a deer gives birth to the young in the wilderness? And basically what God is saying is, Job, there's 1,000 things that you readily accept every day for which you do not have exhaustive understanding. Your pain is no different. I often wondered why God didn't give Job the reason, because you and I know it, because we know the upper level story, but Job can only see the lower level story. But I'm afraid that if God would given Job an answer for why he's suffering the way that he's suffering, then you and I might read it and think that's the answer for us. But the truth is, the answer is different for every person, depending on what season of life, depending on what God's trying to do, depending on his ultimate objective. The other thing is, what about those who are left behind? What about those of us who suffer? But Job also helps us to answer that, because he writes in Job 42, near the end of the book, my ears had heard of you, but now my eyes have seen you. Therefore, I despise myself and repent in dust and ashes. What's he saying? He's saying that, you know, there's a glimpse of God that you get in pain that you would never get in pleasure. You're going to see God in a way that you've never seen him before. And you're not going to do that in pleasure when everything's going well. Habakkuk does the same thing. It's not just Job. Habakkuk says this, though the fig tree does not bud and there are no grapes on the vines, Though the olive crop fails and the fields produce no food, though there are no sheep in the pen and no cattle in the stalls, yet I will rejoice in the Lord. I will be joyful in God my Savior. The sovereign Lord is my strength. He makes my feet like the feet of a deer. He enables me to tread on the heights. These are real people penning real words who are suffering real tragedies. These are not abstract events. And in both cases, the authors basically say this. I don't know why I'm going through this, but I know this. My Redeemer lives, and in the end, he will stand upon the earth. And I know even now, he says he makes my feet like the feet of a deer. He makes me light on my feet. He enables me to go to places I never thought I could go. So that the message of the Bible is that although you may never have an exhaustive understanding of what's happening in your life, God does promise you a prevailing presence to walk you through every step of the way. And the thing to do when you're going through difficulties is not run from God, because if you run from God, to what are you going to go? Run to God. And the Bible says that God reveals himself in special ways. You will see things that you usually don't see. You will feel things that you don't usually feel. You will be able to do things you didn't think you could do. For the born-again person, what God accomplishes in you during the tragedy is just as important as the tragedy itself. So yeah, you're going to have doubt, fear, and anxiety, and stress. It's still going to come, but it's all going to come in the context of trust. And for the born-again believer, you are going to have doubts, and God is big enough to handle them. But there's an overarching trust in your life to know that God is sovereign. And somehow through the midst of this, you know down deep inside that he's got this. And that's why sorrow may be peripheral, but joy remains central to your life. In the most famous verse probably ever written in literary antiquity, David, in the midst of his suffering, says this, and you know it well. Even though I walk through the darkest valley of the shadow of death, I will fear no evil, for you are with me. Your rod and your staff, they comfort me. They give me guidance. They give me wisdom. They give me direction. You prepare a table before me. You anoint my head with oil. My cup overflows. You sustain me with spiritual food, he says, even when I'm physically falling apart. Surely your goodness and love will follow me all the days of my life, and I will dwell in the house of the Lord forever. I will draw strength from your presence, even when I think I can't go on. So, the first victim, the one who lost, is not really lost, but found in the presence of God. The second victim, the one who remains, God doesn't leave them abandoned or orphaned, but he reveals himself. He becomes revealer and comforter to the one he requires to go through the difficult time. Now, I know we're still in the abstract. The third victim is the skeptic who stands by and condemns the act and the resulting loss as wicked or evil. This is one of the questions we face as apologists all the time. People will say, you know, I just can't find it in my heart to believe in your God because, man, if I were God, I sure wouldn't run the universe like this. And they would say, because there's so much evil and wickedness in the world, I don't believe there's a God. Now, you've heard me deal with this before. There's a problem there, because if God is not real, then you really shouldn't be upset. Because if God is not real, then life is not sacred. Then we're nothing but a bunch of chemicals here by accident. So when someone dies or someone suffers, you should just understand, in the words of Tennyson, that evolution is red in tooth and claw. And it's all just dumb, blind luck. In fact, it's the survival of the fittest. So if someone suffers and dies, it's because they're not fit. So they're not surviving. It's the gene pool strengthening and shedding the weak. So if that's true, there is no God, then there should be no pain. There should be no sadness because of pain and suffering. In some regards, there should be a little bit of elation. You say, well, how's that? Well, if we indeed are the random product of evolution, then aggression and domination are good things, right? If this is an evolutionary world, macro, atheistic evolution, then the reality is that we are just shedding the bad things of life so that the ones who are good can be even more strengthened and humanity can prosper. But you know in your heart, that's baloney, because you know that life is sacred and that there is love and that there is value, but that can only exist in a created scenario where God exists. So the point is that you have to resolve the issue of pain and suffering in the context of God. You can't resolve it outside of God, because outside of God, you can't even defend the very question. But inside, we do have to resolve it. We have to come up with some answers. And I'm not saying that we'll have all the answers. I mean, if we had all the answers, who would we be? Donald Trump. That is not a political statement. It's just a little joke. It's just a little joke. That's all it is. we'd be who? We'd be God. We'd be God. And we're not God. And I remember Jeff Vines, this pastor, one time saying this. It's pretty bad when you're quoting yourself, isn't it? The things I do not understand do not change the things I do. And I've always said that. In the deepest, darkest moments of my life, when my mom died, when we lost our first child, when those things happened, I am confused. I do struggle. But just because there are things I don't know or understand doesn't change the things I do know. There is a God. And that God loves me because he gave his own son for me. And that never changes. There is a greater evil, though, than pain and suffering in the world. There is a greater evil than death. And do you know what it is? God can recover from your death. He can make life again, and it's going to be far greater than the previous life. But you can't recover from spiritual death. If you choose to live your life apart from God, separating yourself from him and living contrary to his purposes, spiritual death you can't recover from. Spiritual alienation. And in the words of C.S. Lewis, God looks you in the eye and says, okay, not my will, but yours be done. If you choose to live away from God, there's no recovery. Every answer to the problem of pain, every answer that I've ever heard, not only fails to satisfy, it fails to even justify the question. And then the fourth victim is the questioner who asked this. How is it that God could be sovereign over death, but we do not individually have the same right to take a life? This is what I've heard more recent. In other words, here's what it's saying. How come God gets to choose who lives and dies, but I don't? Well, my first response is, well, that's what you're doing through abortion. You're making yourself God. You decide who lives or dies for convenience or for other purposes. But there is a difference between you and God, and I hope you know what it is. The reason God can determine who lives or dies is because he has the character to make the right choice and the power to restore life after it's been taken away. You don't have that power. So God can do with us here what he wants, knowing that it's a temporary condition and the weight of glory. What we suffer here can in no way be compared with what is going to be revealed in us. My friend says this, God alone can allow tragic events because he alone can restore life through tragedies and reveal the destructiveness of sin through tragedies. Being perfect in his decisions, pure in his reason, and able to give strength to those who seek his comfort. We cannot claim such absoluteness. Our characters are not pure. But you know, more than this, the thing that's really helped me in this and the thing that the Bible teaches, if you just imagine the world full of dots and every dot, billions of them, represents a life, every life impacts another to some degree in close proximity. Everything that happens to me impacts you. Everything that happens to you impacts people around you. And so God, in his infinite wisdom, is the only one that is able to know what has to happen in every dot for all dots to be pulled upward toward him. It doesn't mean that every dot will be. Some people will still use their freedom to reject God. But God knows that every event that happens in every life impacts not only you, but impacts people around you. And the reality is that sometimes what happens to you is not for you. It's for somebody else. Now, I've seen in my own life, sometimes the illness of a father will bring the children to God. Sometimes the death of a mother will turn the hearts of the children toward each other. Sometimes the loss of a job will catalyze faith and trust in God's provision. And only God is wise enough to bounce all these little dots all together to accomplish his ultimate purpose. This is what I've been trying to say for a long, long time, going back to Sam Gamgee in the Lord of the Rings trilogy, where he asked that question when he really discovers that Gandalf, his friend that he thought was dead, is actually alive. He asked the question, does that mean that one day is everything going to become untrue? And the answer, of course, for the Christian is yes. All those times that appeared to be senseless in your life, all those times where no good seemed to come out of anything, all those times that seemed to be a waste, well, it's because you're not God. But one day you'll see how God put all the little dots together and how every event in every life worked together to fulfill his ultimate purpose. Every event, you'll see how they're connected, how God's good and perfect plan. In other words, from a total philosophical point of view, the pain that you're experiencing is not a waste. It is for the glory and the work of God. You see, I have a hard time with that. Well, I go back to the cross one last time. Did it appear that evil was winning? Did it appear that God had lost control?
11: 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Thanks for joining us. Next time, we'll bring you the rest of this message from Pastor Jeff.
9: And the idea is that God makes a choice and then he acts accordingly. 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And whatever God decides to allow or to prevent, your job is to receive it, embrace it, and allow God to do his work.
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2: Challenging stuff right there. Jeff Vines on Today with Jeff Vines in the series Renovation of the Heart. And you can catch the next part of that series tomorrow at 2:06. Well, you're listening to Rima. It's the Drive Show with Kat. Thank you so much for tuning in. Looking forward to hearing your stories about the last time you made friends with a complete stranger. That's what we'll be talking about after 3:00. So get in touch now and share your story. 8168 with the keyword Rima. When did you make friends with a stranger? Just around the corner, I've got some great tracks lined up for you this hour. Brooke Franson's latest Psalm 42, as well as Austin French's Wake Up Sleeper. That's on the way for you after these short messages.
0: We here at Rima love our Kiwi Christian musicians. And this New Zealand Music Month, we want to celebrate them with you. 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

0: Austin French on Rima. You're listening to The Drive Show with Kat. That was Wake Up Sleeper. That would be a great song choice for an alarm ringtone, don't you think? Well, it's great to be with you. Thanks for tuning in on your Thursday afternoon. I would love to hear from you about the last time you made friends with a complete stranger. I've got a story for you. I'll share it with you after 3 o'clock. But get in touch and share your story with me, 8168 with the keyword Rima. When was the last time you made friends with a stranger? Well, just around the corner, I've got 15 minutes in the Word with Joyce Meyer, continuing the series, What is Love, after these messages.
1: 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And here's the good news. 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
10: Welcome to 15 Minutes in the Word with New York Times bestselling author Joyce Meyer. On today's program, Joyce will be teaching from her series, What is Love? In our world today, we hear the word love used so freely. We love food or we love pets. But what is real love? Joyce helps answer this question as we learn from the Bible what real love is. We'll also be encouraged to put love into action, especially with those people in our lives who may be difficult to show love to. God's love never fails, and because He loves us, we can choose to love others. Now, here's Joyce with today's teaching.
11: Love is patient, but it only grows under trial. That's why the Bible says, when you have trials, you should be exceedingly joyful, knowing that the trying of your faith worketh patience. And when you're patient, fully patient, then you are fully mature and you're perfect and entire, lacking in nothing. One translation says wanting nothing. Can you imagine how much peace you would have if you wanted nothing and you were satisfied with whatever God gave you? My goodness, the discontentment can drive you crazy. Amen? It's patience under undeserved affliction. Patience and well-doing. It's a fruit of the Spirit. It perfects Christian character. It may involve waiting, but patience is not really waiting. It's how we behave while we're waiting. Dave does better than me, I'll just tell you. He's better than me. Being patient during trials, we talked about that. Being patient with people's weaknesses, we talked about that. I'm not doing it again. I got to get past page one. Being patient with yourself. Ephesians 1:6 says, being confident of this, that he who began a good work in you will carry it on to completion until the day of Christ Jesus. So God is working in you, and God is changing you little by little. If you have come and set yourself here today to hear the word, you have taken your Saturday morning that you could have used for many other things, and you love God enough that you obviously want to grow, you want to change. I hope you came besides just to see me in person. Or to see if I really look like I look on TV or whatever, you know. Come on, we're way past that. If you're going to come to one of my conferences, come because you want to learn. But you're growing. As you're sitting in here today, you're growing. And I can tell you, you will see the fruit of it in the days ahead. Especially, and see here again, we get lazy. We want the preacher to do it all. Let Joyce spend a month studying this out and making all the, you know, let her spend all the money to come here and let me just go plop my little butt in the seat and just sit here and just see if she can do anything for me. You know what the Bible says? The measure of thought and study that you give to the truth that you hear is the measure of virtue and knowledge that will come back to you again. The smartest thing that you could do is take notes on what I'm saying, if you can. I don't take too many notes while I'm listening because I like to listen. Or buy something else out there that is like this. We used to be able to get the CDs right away, but people don't buy CDs that much anymore. And so, but you need to go home and think about this. You need to go home and think about love, and you need to maybe examine yourself. How would I rate myself in patience? Well, I gave myself a 5, so I've got a long way to go. But yesterday morning, I was only at about a 3. Then I quickly got back to a 5. Now, the best thing to do probably would let somebody else rate you because we're probably generous with ourselves. 2 Corinthians 3:18, and all of us who with unveiled faces contemplate the Lord's glory are being transformed. That means changed entirely into the image of Christ with ever-increasing glory. The Amplified says from glory to glory, and the word glory means the manifestation of all the excellencies of God. So that means that if you stick with God and the word, you get a little more excellent, and a little more excellent, and a little more excellent, and a little more excellent. And if you're not careful, one of these days, you're going to look like Jesus. Amen. And one of these days, you'll be so full of him, you won't be able to stay mad at anybody. Because it'll hurt your spirit too much to do it. Can I tell you something? You don't have time to be mad at people. You just don't have time. And I don't have the energy for it. Anger just wears you out. You know it? And how many of you know that being angry at whoever you're angry at is not going to change them? Oh, in Romans 12:2, don't conform to the pattern of this world, but be transformed, completely changed, by the renewing of your mind. Okay, now I'm going to tell you a secret. If you get this, this is really going to help you. This is something that God taught me to do a long time before any preacher taught me to do it. And it involves that little book that I showed you, The Secret Power of Speaking God's Word Out Loud. All right. Don't just randomly read the Bible. I mean, it's okay if you want to read the Bible through every year. Reading the Bible is good, but you need to take it as a college course. If you have trouble forgiving people, then do a little work. It's so easy today, so much easier than it was 40 years ago when I started. I mean, you should have seen what it took to put a message together 40 years ago. Now you just get on the internet and say, give me all the scriptures on forgiveness, and there they are. Well, I would suggest, I'm just suggesting, if you want to just type them or paste and copy, you can do that. But I think it's good to write things out in longhand. Get yourself a notebook and write things out. It takes you a while to do it, and it helps get it in you. So write.

business. I mean, you want to just be like, bang, I'm not staying mad at you. I'm not wasting the time. Because really, if somebody offends you, they're really offending God. Jesus said, if they reject you, they're rejecting me. He takes it personally when people mistreat you. And if you will release them to God and pray for them, God will take care of it and turn it around. And Isaiah 61 says, God will give you a double blessing for your former trouble. So you write these scriptures out, and at least twice a day, you declare them out loud. And you write them out in a first-person form. I am impossible to offend. I am quick to forgive. I am not easily angered. And after every one of those things, you put the scripture that you got it from. That helps you renew your mind. We can never act right until we start thinking right. The problem is up here. When you start thinking right, where the mind goes, the man follows. Your behavior will follow right thinking, but your behavior will also follow wrong thinking. That's why if you sit around all day and you think about what some person did to you that is unfair, and then you talk about it to everybody that you can talk to about it, I can tell you, you are not going to get over hating them. You just cannot do it. In God's economy, you have to believe it first before you see it. Consider yourself dead to sin. That means think yourself dead to sin. I am dead to sin. When I wanted to quit smoking, I smoked cigarettes from the time I was 9 years old. And after I first really got serious about serving God, got baptized in the Holy Spirit, and I had a really hard time giving up cigarettes because I had said for years, if I ever quit smoking, I know I'd gain weight and get fat. Because I gained weight easy. I didn't have a slow metabolism. Mine was in a coma. How many of you think sometimes your metabolism's in a coma? All right. Well, I would go to church, and, you know, back then services were 3 and 4 hours long, and we loved every minute of it. Now, if you don't get people in and out in 45 minutes, they want to stone you. And what I'm getting ready to tell you is the truth. I wanted a cigarette so bad, I would go out in my car, lay down in the seat, and smoke a cigarette. I don't know what I thought. People must have thought the car was on fire. There's no person in there, but it's full of smoke. It's a wonder they didn't call the fire department. And I finally thought, you know, this is just pitiful. Here I am, born again, baptized in the Holy Ghost, teaching a Bible study in my home, laying in my car, laying down in my car. Now, I'm not condemning you if you smoke, to be honest. I don't think that'll keep you out of heaven. The Bible says nothing about smoking, but it says a lot about gluttony. But be thankful I'm not teaching on that today. But it's just not good for you, and it's not a good witness. You know, I don't know where Christians got this idea, but the three bad ones are cussing, smoking, and drinking. You know, so I wanted to be a good witness, and I wanted to quit. Well, God started teaching me this principle, this secret principle that I'm trying to teach you today. Are you tracking with me? Is this making any sense? Okay. So I would drive down the highway at night coming home from work, smoking a cigarette, saying, I don't smoke. I hate to smoke. Cigarettes stink. They make me stink. I quit smoking. Okay, do you know that within 2 weeks I had quit? Now, I'm really, if I can get this across to you today, I am giving you a big secret.

0: secret of how to have victory over any sin in your life. I am more than a conqueror. Greater is he that is in me than he that is in the world. Come on.
1: Thanks for listening. It's encouraging to know that wherever we are, when we believe in God, his love is also with us. How can we begin sharing God's love, even in difficult relationships? We can start with a simple act of kindness or take the first step towards forgiveness. It may not be easy and it will take practice to keep putting love into action, but we can learn through continued prayer, study, and being willing for God to show us who needs his love. When we have true love, God's love flowing through us, we'll see just how powerful it is at changing people's hearts. Thank you for listening to 15 Minutes in the Word with Joyce.
2: 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And you can catch the next part of the series at 2:40 tomorrow, same time, same place, listening to Rema. Well, it's The Drive Show with Kat. Thank you so much for tuning in today. Great to have your company. And as we celebrate New Zealand Music Month, it has been so fun catching up with a bunch of very talented New Zealand music artists. And I do have Coco Charles on with me live tonight after 5 o'clock, so make sure you stick around to hear that. But speaking of Kiwi music, here is Brooke Franson with her newest tune. This is called Psalm 42.

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1: In this update, a return to surplus, a new bank levy, and a focus on infrastructure in this year's budget. The books will return to a $2.6 billion surplus in the 2028-29 financial year, a year earlier than forecast. There's record health funding, $34.2 billion in the 2026-27 financial year. From September, the bowel cancer screening age will lower from 58 to 56, and Whangarei Hospital will get a new ward. The next phase of the Waikato Expressway has been funded. Finance Minister Nicola Willis says this is a careful budget with an eye to the future.
2: I know many Kiwis are doing it tough right now, and I would love to be able to give them the immediate relief that so many want. But I know it is their future selves that would pay for that with interest.
1: Trades Academy places will double to 20,000 over 4 years, letting school students learn trades while at school. Money saved from cutting the fees-free policy will fund 1,000 more polytech places. Funding's phasing in from the start of next year. Transport Minister Chris Bishop says $1.7 billion will go into extending the Waikato Expressway. The 16-kilometre, four-lane stretch of expressway is expected to reduce deaths and serious injuries by about 70%. A further $400 million is being set aside for state highway resilience to stay open during severe weather events. The government's ring-fencing $450 million funding in case the fuel crisis worsens and it needs to hand out more support. A $373 million funding package came into effect in April to temporarily increase the in-work tax credit. This newly announced reserve will only be employed if needed, otherwise it'll expire in March. Nicola Willis says events remain uncertain in the Middle East, so the government needs to be ready if fuel prices rise more. Donation rules are changing, with tax credits capped for donors. It means taxpayers can only get tax write-offs from donations up to $100,000, meaning a maximum $33,000 credit. Revenue Minister Simon Watt says this limits benefits for people donating to charities they own themselves. Rail is getting a significant boost. Just over $1 billion has been committed to plan Kiwi Rail network investments between next year and 2030. Nearly $107 million is also going towards metropolitan rail infrastructure renewals, building on investment from the past two budgets. Rail Minister Winston Peters says this government's putting New Zealanders' rail assets to work once again. In sport, Super Rugby CEO Jack Mesley has no issue with the Hurricanes and Chiefs resting star players for the last round of the regular season. Mesley believes fans will agree the competition's top two sides have earned the right to focus on the upcoming playoffs.
3: Hurricanes fans, and me included, we want to see the best players playing in our final series. Now, the fact that the Canes have got out to a lead where they can make these choices, you know, I think their fans would be pretty happy with the choices that Clark's made this week.
1: Netball New Zealand is heralding the appointment of Paddy Kawhia McLean and Tracy Hook Ihaka to their new look board, saying the pair bring deep expertise in governance, Māori development and financial leadership. And the mainland tactics are wrapped. Gina Crampton will continue with the team in the ANZ Premiership beyond her initial two-week contract. That is news and sport. I'm Raylene Ramsey.
4: 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Be part of the story at mercyships.kiwi.
0: Rima weather.
5: Ahi Ahi Marie taking a look at the short forecast for Northland, Auckland and Coromandel. Long fine spells and isolated showers. Areas of fog tomorrow morning. Waikato to Manawatu, including the central high country, cloudy periods, isolated showers clearing from the south this afternoon or evening, areas of fog tomorrow morning and night, Bay of Plenty and Gisborne, you are fine today, cloudy periods and isolated showers tomorrow. Hawke's Bay, Wairarapa, Horowhenua, Kapiti Coast and Wellington, cloudy periods from the afternoon, isolated showers in Hawke's Bay and Wairarapa this evening. Nelson, Marlborough and Canterbury, low cloud about Canterbury. Clearing this afternoon, otherwise mainly fine. Areas of cloud or fog tomorrow morning and evening. For Buller, Grey and Westland, fine spells increasing, areas of fog tomorrow morning. And for Otago, Southland and Fiordland, mainly fine. Cloud lingering in some valleys and isolated showers near the south coast.
0: From the Bible, this is how you can recognize the Spirit of God. Every spirit that acknowledges that Jesus Christ has come in the flesh is from God. 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
5: Rema. Good afternoon, kia ora, no mai haere mai. You are listening to Rema, it's the Drive Show with Kat. Thank you so much for tuning in on your Thursday afternoon. It's 3:05 and I'm super excited to be with you. I actually spent the morning baking. I have made some savoury muffins. Why have I not made these for years? They are delicious. I put leek in there, I put pesto in there, I put eggs in there, I put bacon in there, and I think I'm going to have to do another batch for the weekend because these muffins are not going to last very long. I think it's the answer to what to put in the kids' lunches, to be honest, over winter time, because they seem to have gone off their regular foods. Well, coming up this hour, I have an opportunity for you yet again to get yourself in the drawer with the game King for Today. In the draw to win a king-size prize pack, we're talking king-size chocolate and a king-size fuel voucher of $100. If you guess who is the king for today, so listen out for that. That's on the way for you before 4 o'clock. Also on the way before 4, what to watch on Shine TV, the best programs to look out for this weekend. That's all on the way for you after these songs. I've got Michael Sava, Victory Song, and this one from Ryan Stevenson. This is This I Know.

0: What a tune. That was Michael Sava with Victory Song on Rima. You are listening to The Drive Show with Kat. It is about 13 minutes past three on a Thursday afternoon. And this weekend, there are preparations around the country. People are thinking about what they're going to do for their long weekend as we celebrate King's birthday. Because Monday is a public holiday and we love those. We also love being spoiled and treated like a king. And you and I know that the king does not have to pay for his own gas. He probably doesn't even pump his own gas. But we would like for you to feel like a king and not have to pay for your own gas, because we have a king-size prize pack up for grabs with a king-size petrol voucher of $100 and a king-size chocolate bar. If you can answer a question that I'm going to give you in the next 10 minutes correctly, you will go in the drawer to treat yourself or someone you love like a king. So listen out, because after these short messages, I will be hitting you with a question about a king for today. Play the game, get the answer right, and get in the drawer to win the king size prize pack.
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8: Do not complain. James chapter 5 and verse 9. Whatever you keep doing becomes a habit. That's why James says do not complain. James chapter 5 and verse 9. Author John Gordon says, a complaining fast won't just make everyone around you happier, you'll experience more joy, peace, success, and positive relationships. Instead of complaining, firstly, practice gratitude. Giving thanks for three blessings every day energizes you and makes you feel better. It's impossible to be grateful and negative at the same time. Secondly, encourage others. Instead of complaining about what people do wrong, focus on what they're doing right. Encourage the people who are afraid, help those who are weak, and be patient with everyone. 1 Thessalonians chapter 5 and verse 14. Overbalance criticism with more praise. Thirdly, focus on success. Every night, write down something great about your day. It could be an uplifting conversation or an accomplishment you're proud of. There's an old saying, nothing succeeds like success. When you focus on success, you set the stage for more to follow. Number 4, learn to let go. Stop obsessing about what you can't change. Focus on what you can influence. When you stop trying to control everything and place your life in God's hands, things have a way of working out. And number 5, use the power of prayer. Paul says, pray in the Spirit on all occasions with all kinds of prayers and requests. Ephesians chapter 6 and verse 18. Prayer reduces stress, boosts positive energy, and promotes health. When under pressure, instead of complaining, plug into God's power to recharge your batteries.
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You're listening to The Drive Show with Kat. It's 3:26 p.m. and it is the Thursday before King's birthday weekend. And we are celebrating King's birthday here at Rima by making you feel like a king, not having to pay for your guests or buy your own king-size chocolate bar. We have a king-size prize pack up for grabs. If you would like to get in the draw, and the draw will be drawn tomorrow, all you got to do is answer who is the king for today. Okay? So don't miss out on getting $100 towards fuel and a king-size chocolate bar. All you've got to do is pick up the phone and call 0508 474 362 and have a guess as to who is the king for today. And the first clue is, this king in the Bible made a poor marital decision. Now, there are a few that have made poor marital decisions, but this one was extremely poor, like a very bad idea. One might even say he got public criticism for this poor marital decision. But which king are we talking about? Who is the king for today? Get in touch now, 0508 for Rima. Call through to get in the draw to win a king-size prize pack. Again, the number is 0508 474 362. Who is the king for today?

0: Mercy me on Rima to not worship you. You're listening to The Drive Show with Kat. It is 3:31 p.m. on your Thursday afternoon before King's birthday weekend, and we are celebrating by hooking you up with a king-size prize pack. That is a king-size chocolate bar and $100 towards fuel, because kings don't pay for their own petrol. If you can answer who is the king for today, that will get you in the draw, which we are drawing tomorrow. So the clue was this king, biblical king, made a poor marital decision. So let's go to the phones. We've got a full board of calls here. Hello, Wayne. Who do you think the king for today is?
1: Samson.
0: Samson. Why do you think it's Samson?
1: Well, he married a lady he shouldn't have done, and she betrayed him.
0: That is true. That is definitely true. Delilah was not a good piece of work, was she? She really brought him down. Unfortunately, that's not the king for today, but hold the line. Let's see if another guest comes to you. Let's go to Zoe. Hello, Zoe.
2: Hello.
0: Who do you think the king for today is, if it's someone who made a poor marital decision and it wasn't Samson?
2: Is it Joab?
0: Okay, why do you think it's Joab?
2: Because Jezebel wasn't a very good person.
0: Agreed. Yeah, she's pretty famous for all the wrong reasons, isn't she?
2: Yeah.
0: Well, unfortunately, it's not Joab today, but hold the line in case another guest comes to you, okay? Let's go to Thomas. Hey, Thomas, who do you think the king is for today?
3: I actually think it's Ahab.
0: Ahab. Okay, why do we think it's Ahab?
3: Because he married Jezebel, and she led the whole nation into Baal worship, and yeah. Elijah rebuked him publicly for his choice.
0: Man, such a poor decision, wasn't that?
3: Yep.
0: And did he face public scrutiny for that?
3: Yeah, I think he did.
0: Yeah, didn't go down well in history. Unfortunately, it's a great guess, but it's not actually the king for today. But hold the line in case it comes to you. Let's go to Lorelei. Hello, Lorelei.
4: Hello.
0: Okay, who do you think the king for today is?
4: David.
0: David. Why do you think it's David?
4: Because Bathsheba's husband.
0: Oh, yeah, he married Bathsheba, and that was a poor decision because he got her actual first husband killed in war. Yeah, not good, was it? It's probably not what you want, eh?
4: Uh-uh.
0: Yeah, that's a very good guess. It's actually not the answer as to who is the king for today. So I'm going to give everyone another clue right now. Another clue as to who is king for today. So not only did they make a poor marital decision and they were publicly scrutinized for it, they also, in a state of intoxication and prideful extravagance, made a very rash public announcement. Wayne, any idea who this king might be?
1: No.
0: Terrible public announcement? No, not coming to you? Okay. All right, let's go to Zoe. Any idea who this king might be? He made a poor marriage decision, was criticised for it, and then in a state of intoxication, made a very rash public announcement. Oh, that's a lovely tune. Any idea, Zoe?
5: I'm not really sure what his name is, but it was the person that cut off John the Baptist's
0: hair. Oh, are you talking about? Oh, Zoe's just gone. Okay, let's go to Lorelei. Any idea the name of the king?
4: Herod.
0: Herod. Yes, well done. You are in the drawer for a king-size prize pack. Well done, Lorelei.
4: Thank you.
0: You hold the line, I'll grab some details. Wow, we got there, and look, I am going to get Wayne's details as well and pop him in the drawer. Thanks for playing, Wayne.
1: Yeah.
0: Yeah, you're in the drawer as well. Hold the line, I'll grab some details, but there you have it. You've got to be in to win. You've got to be quick. And today, the king for today was King Herod. He made a very poor marital decision, marrying his brother's wife, Herodias, and then in a state of intoxication and prideful extravagance, made a very rash public oath to his stepdaughter that he would give her whatever she wanted, and she asked for the head of John the Baptist. How horrific! That's not the kind of king we want.
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0: Such a great song, Wait For Me by Zach Williams and Ben Fuller. You're listening to The Drive Show with Kat on Rima. It's 4:15 on a Thursday afternoon. And every Friday evening, we have a tradition in our household that if we don't have anything else on, like youth groups or anything like that, we love to have Friday night movie night. But there's always a bit of an argument as to what we watch. You see, my husband likes to watch war films or action. My daughters kind of follow in that suit and they both like action movies, whereas I prefer a nice, soft, warm, fuzzy hug like a rom-com. And then we kind of often concede that we will watch a comedy together. But it takes a while to pick a movie. I would say we would waste at least half an hour trying to figure out what we're going to watch. And sometimes we even start watching a movie, get about 10 minutes in and go, this sucks. Let's change the movie. And it's really frustrating because you just want to know what to watch, especially as a parent, like wanting to know what movie is actually good, but also safe. Like, it's all very well to watch a movie that's super entertaining and, like, you know, gets you like really hooked on the plot line. But then all of a sudden they start dropping these F-bombs and these horrible pieces of phrasing. And then next minute the lights go out and people are doing things under the duvet. And you're like, why is this on the screen? Or let's stop this or fast forward or do-do-do-do. When you've got your kids watching, it's not ideal. So I have a solution, and that is, every week I get Laura Bosse from Shine TV to give you what to watch this week. And up next, she's going to join me in studio to give you the rundown on great things to watch this weekend on Shine TV.
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6: Have you ever played the 20 questions game on a date? How did that go for you? This is Susie Holt with Chocolate and God. Isaiah 55 verse 6 says, "Seek the Lord while he may be found. Call upon him while he is near." We all want to be seen and known and loved. When you fall in love with someone, usually your heart's desire is to know every detail about them, and your desire is for that person to care enough to know everything about you as well. Some people even go through the questions game on dates, getting to know little details about each other. God's desire is for you to know him that way as well. He wants to be the absolute love of your life so that any other love will just be the icing on the cake. God is a very personal God. He's not just sitting up there.

0: Brandon Heath, Gospel Truth on Rima. You're listening to The Drive Show with Kat. Great to have you tuning in. And I have got Laura Bosse from Shine TV live in studio to give us what to watch this weekend. And I'm super excited because she's solving all our family arguments right now. Thanks for joining me, Laura.
1: Hello, hello. Thank you.
0: Okay, what are your top three recommendations for this weekend on Shine TV?
1: Okay, my top three. This Friday night, we have a movie called Noble. And it is a more inspirational, based on the true story of Christina Noble. She was a children's rights campaigner and charity worker, and she founded the Christina Nobles Foundation. Basically, she looked after a lot of kids in Vietnam.
0: I know that off air you said 700,000 children. That is a lot of kids.
1: Yeah, she did. Wow. She did a big impact.
0: I'm excited to watch this. That sounds very inspiring, and I believe it's happening Friday at 7:30, is that right?
1: That is right. Friday, 7:30.
0: Okay, what else do you recommend?
1: Then on Saturday, we have a movie called Nothing is Impossible.
0: Oh, I like the title.
1: It's more of a feel-good movie, one you'd bring your teenagers or younger kids to watch. It's an old guy who kind of went through life and missed all his opportunities, and now he's trying to gain it all back by trying to make the basketball team.
0: Wait, really?
1: Yep.
0: Wow, okay. An old guy wanting to make the basketball league.
1: Yep.
0: And nothing is impossible.
1: Nothing
0: it sounds
1: impossible.
0: Like that's impossible, but I'm excited about this. I reckon this could be one that we could all watch together.
1: Yep. And there's a romantic element. He's trying to regain the woman that he missed in the past, which I feel is maybe the more impossible feat.
0: Do you think? What's more impossible, an old guy making the basketball league or an old man rekindling a romance with someone he was into when he was at, like, high school? I don't know.
1: You will find out.
0: Okay, well, I'm going to watch it. Nothing is impossible, and that's on at 7 p.m. on Saturday. Is that right?
1: Yes, that is correct. Then we have When Calls the Heart on Sunday, of course.
0: Now, I've heard this is a special episode.
1: This is because Nathan finally decides to put a ring on it.
0: Ooh, if you like it, then you should have put a ring on it. If you like it, then you should have put a ring on
1: it. It's about time.
0: Oh, spoiler alert. So he's done that?
1: It's about time, honestly. We're on season 13 and Elizabeth.

0: Elizabeth is episode 10.
1: Okay.
0: So it's about time that Elizabeth.
1: Right, so he's took his time. Better late than never, right? Put a ring on it. Okay. So what do you what do you anticipate is going to happen with this proposal?
0: He needs to find her ring size.
1: Ah, so in like a stealthy way.
0: In a stealthy way.
1: Like rather than being like, give me your finger, I'm going to put it in a plaster cast.
0: Yep.
1: He's got to go through. How do you sneakily measure someone's ring finger? I don't actually know. Have you ever done that?
0: No, never.
1: Has did your fiance, your now husband, do that with you? Did he try and sneakily measure your ring finger?
0: No. Normally you just do it, right?
1: You just buy it and then go, whoopsie.
0: You go back and
1: I bought it and I thought you had the size of an elephant's ankle as a finger and we're going to have to shrink that down.
0: I guess in the 1920s or whatever this was set in, it's kind of a lot harder to probably send a ring back and resize it.
1: They probably made them smaller and they probably ate less back then, less processed food, so they're all tiny little rings. Well, thank you so much for helping me figure out what to watch this weekend. I'm super excited. So again, just to recap, there is Noble the movie on Friday at 7:30, Nothing is Impossible, 7 p.m. on Saturday, and of course, When Calls the Heart, The Proposal, and that is 8 p.m. on Sunday. Thanks so much, Laura.
0: And it's all streaming on Shine On Demand.
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1: In this update, the Finance Minister is calling her budget responsible, with no election year sugar hit to be seen, but a sooner return to surplus than expected. It's estimated the government books will be back in the black in the 2028-29 financial year. Hospitals, school property and roading infrastructure are the big winners today, but government agencies are being mined for savings. Health is getting a record $34.2 billion and the bowel cancer screening age will lower from 58 to 56. The government's aiming to buy land in Drury, south of Auckland, for a new hospital and has committed $1.7 billion to extend the Waikato Expressway. Nicola Willis says despite setbacks, the economy's on track.
2: The recovery has been delayed but not derailed, and a much better future lies ahead for New Zealanders.
1: The Prime Minister says the budget's laser-focused on delivering more. Chris Luxon says the Iran war fuel crisis is a reminder we need modern infrastructure, a fighting-fit defence force, and reliable schools and hospitals.
3: This year's net capital package is $5.7 billion. And yes, that's larger than we planned, but don't take it as a signal of permanently higher borrowing, but as a deliberate, targeted investment in resilience.
1: ACT's leader says there is no doubt banks will pass on costs from a new levy to the Reserve Bank to fund regulating the industry. It's expected to bring in $209 million over the next 4 years. But David Seymour says it's fair because customers already pay regulators through taxes.
4: If you're going to pay for regulating the financial sector, I think it's critical that it's paid for by the people that use it rather than all taxpayers.
1: Labour's Chris Hipkins says Nicola Willis shouldn't be celebrating forecasts showing a surplus by 2028-29.
5: That's still 2 years later than it was before she got her hands on the government's books. Because this government took everything backward. New Zealanders can go back and they can see what was forecast before the last election.
1: Changes to the Super Gold Card, with $40 million going into converting it into an ID card. They'll soon be printed with the holder's photo, allowing seniors to use it to prove their identity. $1.3 billion for the justice system, with the government expecting prison growth. The budget sets aside $487 million for easing pressures on inmate populations. Whanganui and Greymouth get funding for new police stations. Boost to classrooms from money for school property. $559 million delivers more than 4,700 student places in new schools and more classes. $65 million going to charter schools and $61 million towards resources for an overhauled secondary curriculum. And secondary teachers will get a share of $20 million for professional learning and development. To sport. And Super Rugby CEO Jack Mesley believes Moana Pacific has shown plenty of fortitude despite liquidation hovering over them. Whether or not this weekend's clash with the Brumbies is the last time Moana play, Mesley hopes for a statement performance.
6: Difficult situation, and the company going into liquidation, as we said, they deserve a lot of credit, and looking forward to seeing them run out, do what they do so well, wear that jersey with pride up against the Brumbies this weekend.
1: Hurricanes halfback Cam Roygaard is optimistic his calf injury was perfectly timed, his three-match break allowing him to tackle the Super Rugby playoffs refreshed. And defender Nando Pinaker reckons the All Whites may have an advantage over Iran at football's World Cup due to their opening opponent having to travel to matches from Mexico after the United States declined to host them. That is news and sport. I'm Raylene Ramsey.
7: News brought to you by the Mercy Ships series. Be part of the story at mercyships.kiwi.
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8: Ahi Ahi Marie taking a look at the short forecast for Northland, Auckland and Coromandel. Long fine spells and isolated showers. Areas of fog tomorrow morning. Waikato to Manawatu, including the central high country, cloudy periods, isolated showers clearing from the south this afternoon or evening, areas of fog tomorrow morning and night, Bay of Plenty and Gisborne, you are fine today, cloudy periods and isolated showers tomorrow. Hawke's Bay, Wairarapa, Horowhenua, Kapiti Coast and Wellington, cloudy periods from the afternoon, isolated showers in Hawke's Bay and Wairarapa this evening. Nelson, Marlborough and Canterbury, low cloud about Canterbury. Clearing this afternoon, otherwise mainly fine. Areas of cloud or fog tomorrow morning and evening. For Buller, Grey and Westland, fine spells increasing, areas of fog tomorrow morning. And for Otago, Southland and Fiordland, mainly fine. Cloud lingering in some valleys and isolated showers near the south coast.
9: From the Bible, the Spirit of the Sovereign Lord is on me because the Lord has anointed me to proclaim good news to the poor. He has sent me to bind up the brokenhearted, to proclaim freedom for the captives and release from darkness for the prisoners. 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
8: 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No mai haere mai. Welcome to Rema. You're listening to The Drive Show with Kat. It is 4:05 on your Thursday. And I am super excited about the pink breakfast that I'm hosting at Rema tomorrow morning. Got some wonderful guests coming along and got some delicious chocolate brownies that have been offered up by an amazing cafe, Bestie's Cafe, and some other goodies and treats. And I just wanted to put it out there because I haven't had many donations so far to my fundraiser page. I believe it's only me who's donated towards it. So if you are passionate about seeing cures for breast cancer, supporting families who are walking through that horrible journey, then you can donate to Kat McCormack's fundraising page. Just look for Pink Ribbon Breakfast. I'd so appreciate it. Even a couple of bucks would make a real difference. And I have got some wonderful things in store for you this hour. If you're feeling a little bit hungry but not sure what to have for dinner tonight, well, I will be joined by Michael Garvey from Foodprint to help you sort out what's for dinner tonight. So feel free to get in touch with your odds and sods, your random ingredients, 8168 with the keyword Rena, and she and I will come up with a recipe for you to try out tonight. Also on the way this hour, I've got some faith news, a good news story. Plus, in the next quarter hour, I want to talk about the last time you made friends with a stranger. Because I've been making some friends lately. I'll share the details after two songs. First, it's Kate Thompson with this one, That's What the Cross is For.
11: Do you have a list of regrets? This longer than it's ever been.

0: Natasha Leighton on Rima, I'll Never Know. You're listening to The Drive Show with Kat. 4:15 on your Wednesday afternoon. Did I just say Wednesday? I meant to say Thursday. Isn't it great that it's Thursday? But I've had such a busy week, and the moment that really stuck out in my heart for a highlight of the week so far is making friends with a stranger. So on Monday, I was sitting down in the sunshine with my complimentary Macca's free oat milk flat white, enjoying the sunshine and peace and quiet. And then a bunch of young people turned up to the park bench and the sunny spot that I was sitting at, not far away from my work. And I had that moment where I thought I could ignore them or I could start up a conversation. Now, it looked like they were looking down at Google and looking at maps, and they were talking in a different language, which I thought was Spanish. And so it became clear to me that they weren't from around town. And I thought, what would Jesus do? He would talk to the person around him. So I said, hey, you guys don't look like you're from around here. And I started chatting to this young lady called Brenda and found out that she's from Peru and they're all from South America and they are here for They've been here for a week. They're here for a year-long working holiday. Anyway, we struck up a conversation. She told me she works in communications. She's got CVs. They're handing out CVs looking for work. And yeah, we just got chatting and I talked about the fact that I worked around the corner at a Christian organization and that, yeah, I'm a believer. And she actually shared with me that she'd been to Mass on Sunday because she's Catholic. And I just invited her and all her friends to church. So I'm looking forward to Sunday. Hopefully I will see them all there. But I got her details. We are now Facebook friends and I'm super excited about that because I just made a new friend. And sometimes you might think, oh, you know what? I've got enough friends, but I think there are opportunities out there. If we just keep our eyes open, where God will place people in our space for a reason. And you never know where that might lead. So I would love to hear from you. When was the last time you made friends with a stranger? 8168 with the keyword Rima, or call through 0508 474 362. Where were you? Who was it? How long ago was it? Talk to me about this moment. The last time you made friends with a complete stranger.
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6: 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I wonder what image that word conjures up for you. energetic people running and swimming and working out at the gym. 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It requires regular effort and discipline. 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The Bible talks about exercise. I love the Message translation of 1 Timothy 4:8. Exercise daily in God. No spiritual flabbiness, please. 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Making yourself both fit for today and forever. Spiritual exercise requires daily effort and discipline. Oswald Chambers says, never live on memories. Let the Word of God be always alive and active in you. So today, no flabbiness. Keep working on your spiritual fitness. Mahara ki tō tātou atua I tēnei rā. Remember God today. I'm Alison Shaw.
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0: 363 on Rima. How much longer? You're listening to The Drive Show with Kat, 4:27 p.m. on your Thursday afternoon, and I would love to hear from you about the last time you made friends with a stranger. When did that happen? Was it today, yesterday, a week ago, a year ago, a decade ago? Because God puts people in our path for a reason. We just need to keep our eyes wide open. I made friends with a stranger on Monday, a girl from Peru called Brenda, who's over here for a working holiday 1 year on a visa, found out that she is a Christian, invited her to church, looking forward to seeing her at our church on Sunday. And I've been asking people around the office, and I asked Michael as well about the last time he made friends with a stranger. Have a listen to this.
1: It would have been about a month ago, officially. Yeah.
0: What happened?
1: I was coming out of the Tongariro National Park and I bumped into a farmer at the road end, and we just ended up having a bit of a conversation about tramping and hunting in the area. And the conversation went on for about 15 minutes. Quite lengthy.
0: Did you swap details?
1: Yes, I actually do. I've got his phone number.
0: What's his name?
1: His name's Steve. Good old Steve. So, yes, it was a good encounter, actually. But I felt very relaxed because I've been in the bush for 3 days. So I actually had a pretty calm mindset.
0: You'd had so much alone time, you were ready for chats with another human. Did you learn anything new from old Steve?
1: Yeah, he did share some local knowledge of the Maunga, the forest, areas to access some of the hunting spots and some good tramping locations. So, yeah, it was a very fruitful conversation, to be fair.
0: When are you next going to hang out?
1: Oh, well, we haven't really structured a hangout, but this time next year I'll probably be down that way. Might flick Steve a message and just see if he's around, have a yarn.
0: Yeah. That was Michael talking about the last time he made friends with a stranger. And look, maybe you know that Steve, that farmer Steve, or maybe you are that Steve that met a hunter called Michael when he was coming out of the bush after a few days. But isn't it great to make new friends? So I want to hear from you. What's your story? When was the last time you made friends with a complete stranger? Let's see if we can find someone who's made friends with someone today. Get in touch now, 0508 474 362, and tell me about how you made friends with a complete stranger. Here's Mitch Langley. This is Who My God Is.

0: Jess on Rima. You're listening to The Drive Show with Kat. Thank you so much for tuning in. 4:33 p.m. on your Thursday afternoon, and it turns out the Rima whānau are a friendly bunch. People are making friends with complete strangers. And thank you to David and Alan, who are on the phone right now. David, kia ora, thanks for ringing up. Let's talk about the time you made friends with a complete stranger. What happened?
1: Yeah, I was at the Lake Roads car park, and the car workers on the Napier Tai Happy Road just after the 2020 lockdown, and I was feeling a bit lost and out of sort of lonely a bit after the lockdowns, and I was looking for a camp spot, a new one, and I was there, and I'd been down exploring down at the river, and I'd arrived back at my vehicle, my motorbike, and was just getting ready to take off, and I heard this voice, hello, and I got such a fright, and I spun around, and there's this tall guy with a big bushy beard and a rifle and a pack on his back, and he said to me, oh, hello, he says, that's unusual, wasn't expecting to see someone in here on a motorbike, and I said to him, yeah, I'm just looking for camp spots. He says to me, oh, my goodness, he says, I've got loads of camp spots around here. He says, you're welcome to join me for an overnight camp with one of them sometime if you like, and going out in 2 weeks.
0: Wow.
1: So I said to him, yeah, okay. And it turned out, we talked for a little while, and it turned out he's a born-again Christian like I am.
0: Oh, how awesome. So you guys have been friends ever since?
1: Yeah, we've been good friends ever since, and we go out hiking and camping ever since. And
0: fantastic.
1: Oh, yeah. And it's been just at the right time for me to make a friend with this guy, because I've had a lot of health problems since then, and him and his family have really been good friends.
0: Aww.
1: And just supportive, and it was really God bringing him into my life.
0: It certainly sounds like a divine appointment. What's your friend's name? Can we give them a shout out?
1: Glenn Harrison.
0: Oh, Glenn, you're a legend. Thank you so much. Well, thanks for calling through, David. You have a great afternoon.
1: Yeah, I'll do that.
0: Alan, kia ora. Let's hear about the friend that you made, a complete stranger.
2: Yeah, thanks very much for the opportunity. Oh, nearly a year ago, actually, I was actually in our lounge, and I play saxophone, and I get spots to go out and, you know, use it for ministry and what have you. And I felt the Lord telling me to go into Stoke, where we live in Nelson, mm-hmm. and play a few songs. So I did. And this lady came along and with the trolley, and she put a reasonable size note in my saxophone case, and then she went off. And then I met her husband, and for some reason I just said, look, can I have your phone number? And they're fellow Christians. And anyway, long story short, they're just really, really lovely people. They came along to, Paul came along to church several times, and his wife has had some really, really significant depression. And we have a house group here, and they've been coming along quite regularly.
0: Wow.
2: And and they become friends, and we love them. We really do. And it was all to do with the saxophone, and I love using that, opportunity to let people know the love of God and the hope that there is in Christ, that's for sure.
0: Amen. I love that, yeah. Alan. What a great story. And I mean, let's be honest, out of all the instruments, there's nothing warmer than a saxophone, right? That's a great one for sharing the love of God with people.
2: Yeah, well, I only know a few notes on it. I'm actually a drummer, and I know generally, just play by ear. But God somehow just uses it, and it's wonderful to give people some hope. Make all the hopelessness around and point them to Jesus.
0: Amen. That's the thing, though, right? Like, I think the difference between, like, well, it's taking the opportunity. It's taking the opportunity where you see people, but you really see them, and then you actually take action, right? Like going that one step further and actually engaging, getting details, because it can be a little bit confronting, can't it, Alan? Like reaching out and actually taking that risk, like, yes, I'll get your details, or yes, you can have my details. And that's where Jesus wants us to be open. He wants us to live our lives with our eyes open, not like with blinkers on. And I think it's a beautiful thing. So thank you so much for sharing that story, Alan. You have a great afternoon.
2: Hey, thank you very much. Appreciate that.
0: God bless.
2: You too.
0: Wow, I love that. Look, I knew the Rima Whānau were friendly people, but it's great hearing those stories of people making friends with complete strangers. Keep them coming in. You can text them through 8168 with the keyword Rima.
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0: Aidan King on Rima. That is Hallelujah. If not for your love, you're listening to The Drive Show with Kat. It's almost 4:45 on Thursday, which means people get hungry at this time of the day. People wonder, what on earth should I make for dinner? 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But the good news is, text through what you got in your fridge and I will put Michael Garvey from Foodprint to the test with our segment What's for Dinner. That's on the way for you after these short messages.
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7: It's all too easy to become so immersed in our social and economic systems, in the culture in which we live, that we end up believing that things have always been this way, and what's more, they always will be. Yet down through history, empires, indeed whole civilizations, have come and gone. The most advanced, the most powerful, have disappeared, leaving little more than ruins in their wake. Hi, I'm Bernie Diamond and welcome again to Fresh. In his great work, History of the Decline and Fall of the Roman Empire, Edward Gibbon writes this: "The decline of Rome was the natural and inevitable effect of immoderate greatness. Prosperity ripened the principle of decay. The causes of destruction multiplied with the extent of conquest. And as soon as time or accident had removed the artificial supports, the stupendous fabric yielded to the pressure of its own weight." Decadence leads to decline, decline to decay, and decay inevitably to destruction. Look around at the world today. What do you see? And to what extent have you convinced yourself that it'll always be this way? Writes the Apostle John in 1 John chapter 2, beginning at verse 15, "Don't love the world or the things in the world. If anyone loves the world, the love of the Father isn't in them. For all that is in the world, the desires of the flesh and the desires of the eyes and pride of life, isn't from the Father, but it's from the world. And the world is passing away along with its desires. But whoever does the will of God abides forever." God is eternal. The world is not. Everything that seems so alluring, so seductive today, is passing away along with its desires. But whoever does the will of God abides forever. That's his word, fresh for you today. How true. But there's power. There is power in God's word. So if you'd like to go a bit deeper, you can receive these fresh devotional messages every day. 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They're completely free. It's really quite amazing how God will speak into your life through his word. Thank you. Again, that web address is freshdevotional.org.
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1: Oh, what's for dinner?
0: You might be tired, hungry, and thinking, what do I even have in my fridge at home? My pantry's pretty bare. And then you remember and you think, what on earth can I make out of that? Well, don't panic, because we're turning your random fridge bits into something that's actually delicious. It's time for What's for Dinner, and joining me is the queen of rescuing food and making something out of almost nothing, Michael Garvey from Foodprint. Michael, thank you for joining me today. Look, I'm about to throw you some very questionable ingredients, so please tell me that dinner is redeemable. Okay, we're looking at a bok choy head. We're looking at some spring onion, some leftover miso paste, some ramen noodles, and some egg. Can we make some dinner?
2: Oh, absolutely. Look, this is going to pull together a delicious ramen noodle soup situation. Okay, so what we're going to do with this one is we're going to start with the eggs. So we are going to soft boil these eggs. So we're going to bring a pot of water to the boil, and then you're going to place your eggs in for about 6 minutes. Now, it's really important that you do have a timer on. 6 minutes is going to give you a really nice jammy center. If you do need them, if you do want harder than that, you want to go up to sort of 7 or 8 minutes.
0: That's me. I'm a 10-minute boiled egg kind of girl, but let's not go into that. We might differ on that, but carry on.
2: With the ramen, you kind of want that jamminess. It's going to add to the umami of all the flavors we're going to pull together, but you do you. So after your 6 minutes, we're going to add them to an ice bath for 2 minutes, and then you're going to be able to peel them nice and easily.
0: Oh, an ice bath for the eggs. Haven't heard of that before. You learn something every day.
2: So while those are going, you can grab another pot, and in that pot you're going to put a teaspoon of sesame oil, and then you're going to add your onion into that and let that cook down. You're going to kind of fry it off, but just be careful not to let it go brown. And then you will pop your, that was just the spring onions. And then you'll put the garlic in there as well. So 1 to 2 cloves of garlic. And then you'll add in some stock. So if you don't have stock, like a chicken or a veggie stock is ideal. But if you don't have that, you can use like stock powder or cubes. Or even if you're using like a 2-minute noodle style ramen, just use the little packet in there. Yeah.
0: Or worst case scenario, like a teaspoon of salt or something, right? Or maybe maybe a teaspoon of Marmite. Who knows?
2: Exactly. Yeah, Marmite is definitely another good one. But also don't worry, because we're going to add some other flavors into this. We've got the spring onion, the garlic. I should also see the ginger in there. That's all going to go in there along with the stock. Bring that to a bit of a boil and then turn it down to let it simmer. And then you'll add in a couple of tablespoons of soy sauce, a tablespoon of miso paste. And that'll, just really add in a whole lot more flavor. And then you'll add the bok choy into that. So you might want to sort of slice that up before you pop it in. And that will just cook really lightly in that broth for just a couple of minutes. It really, honestly, this is a meal that takes

0: such a little time to make, which is ideal for a stressful weeknight. And yeah, while that is going on, you'll also cook your noodles. So just use those packet instructions, whether it's a 2 minute noodle or an 8 minute udon or something like that. Once they're cooked, you'll drain those, divide the noodles into the bowls, and then pour over the broth that will also have the bok choy in it. And then lastly, you are going to grab those eggs, cut them in half lengthwise, and then you'll just add them on top and let all of that gooiness drain. Or yours might feel a little bit dry, sorry, Kat.
1: That's all right. I'll have my boiled egg on top. I don't mind.
0: And then if you're a spice person, go for like a little chili oil or sriracha. But yeah, otherwise, that is such a simple, delicious ramen. Enjoy.
1: Well, thank you so much for joining me, Michael Garvey from Foodprint, helping you and I sort out what's for dinner. And of course, for more info or to grab a tasty rescued food or treat near you, head to foodprint.app.

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1: In this update, the government's proclaiming today's budget as securing the future as it eyes a surplus by 2028-29. That's a year ahead of the last forecast and would make it the first in a decade. Budget highlights include funding to add another 12 kilometres to the Waikato Expressway, a new hospital wing in Whangarei and police stations in Whanganui and Greymouth. Bowel cancer will be screened from 56, and the fees-free year of uni study has been axed in favour of more trades training. A levy on banks and insurance companies worth $209 million over 4 years will be paid to the Reserve Bank to cover the cost of regulation. Prime Minister Chris Luxon says people are doing it tough, but now's not the time to splash the cash.
2: It's so important we fix the books in order to lower debt, lower tax, lower interest rates, that we actually have a responsible budget in this way. And I think New Zealanders understand that and they really appreciate what we're doing.
1: Labour leader Chris Hipkins is not impressed by the budget. Their party's promising an alternative fiscal plan, but says it will be more than a few weeks away as Labour goes line by line to criticise the spending. Hipkins says Kiwi households are hurting with the cost of living and claims this budget won't ease those woes.
3: We can clearly see what wasn't in this year's budget, which was stuff that's going to give New Zealanders hope. We'll set out our own plans. We will have a different set of priorities to this government.
1: Green Party co-leader and finance spokesperson Chloe Swarbrick says the budget's evidence of a crisis, not of the cost of living, but of greed. She says the government must be tired of pretending there's no money with its history of locating some when it wants. Swarbrick says it spent billions on fossil fuel production and military equipment.
4: So they've taken billions and billions from the poorest New Zealanders, cutting access for the homeless to emergency housing while thousands are being pushed out of their jobs.
1: Te Pāti Māori co-leader Rāwiri Waititi says the budget has the lowest investment in Māori in 15 years. He says government's lost focus on the real issues.
5: As Māori voices continue to be silenced inside this house, this government continues to ignore the voices of struggling whānau outside of it.
1: NZ First Deputy Leader Shane Jones says the government's been confronted by geopolitical challenges, which required a reordering of priorities and fiscal stewardship.
6: So yes, New Zealanders, this may not be the budget that you hope to see in the context of an election year, but we are rebuilding.
1: Unemployment remains high, but the total jobs in the economy continue to rise. Latest Stats NZ data shows filled jobs rose 0.5% in the past year. Growth is still higher in Canterbury and Otago, in public administration and safety, and among over 65s. Reserve Bank Governor Anna Bremen says the Iran war is hampering growth and unemployment's likely to remain around 5.4% for another year. To sport, and coach Andrew Webster is thrilled with the efforts of the Warriors' two players in New South Wales' record comeback win over Queensland in State of Origin 1. The Blues fan was rapt for prop Mitch Barnett and had plenty of praise for Maroons second rower Kurt Capewell.
7: Stoked. I got my dream. Got a Blues victory and Capey was the best player in the losing team. So it was awesome.
1: Defender Nando Pineker believes the All Whites may have an advantage over their opening opponent at football's World Cup due to Iran's home base. Iran staying in Mexico after the US declined to host them and will travel across the border on match days. That is news and sport. I'm Raylene Ramsey.
8: News brought to you by the Mercy Ships series. Be part of the story at mercyships.kiwi.
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9: For Mario, good evening. Let's take a look at the short forecast for the country for tonight and tomorrow morning for Northland to Manawatu. Also Hawke's Bay and Wairarapa, partly cloudy. Isolated showers clearing most places this evening, but remaining in Northland and Coromandel Peninsula until morning. Areas of fog in the morning. Bay of Plenty and Gisborne, you are fine today. Cloudy periods and isolated showers tomorrow. Hot of Whenua, Kapiti Coast and Wellington. Partly cloudy with low cloud near the south coast. Nelson, Buller, Marlborough and Canterbury mainly fine. Some low cloud about the east coast until mid-afternoon. Areas of cloud or fog tomorrow morning and evening. for Grey and Westland, fine spells increasing, areas of fog tomorrow morning, and for Otago, Southland and Fiordland, mainly fine, cloud lingering in some valleys and isolated showers near the south coast. And that's your latest in weather.
0: From the Bible. 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
9: Good evening, kia ora, kei te pe a koe. How are you keeping this evening? It's 5 past 5 on your Thursday night. Thank you so much for tuning in to The Drive Show with myself, Kat. It's great to have your company, and I'm super excited because at the moment, the French Film Festival is happening, and after the show tonight, I'm going to go see me a French film. A great way to practice the language. Do I have friends going with me? No, I'm being very brave, and I'm going to the movie all by myself. I mean, chances are there'll be other people in the theatre, but this is just a date for me, myself, and I. I've never done that before, so I'm looking forward to it. And I'm looking forward to having a live guest in studio tonight. Before then, how cool is it? Celebrating New Zealand Music Month, we have a bunch of incredible artists joining us. And tonight, Coco Charles is going to play out a brand new track live in studio for you. Looking forward to having a chat with her. Also on the way, Joe Robertson, who is a communicator and sex therapist. She's going to be joining me on the show to give us a hot take on the importance of intimacy as parents. I've also got a Bible Society verse of the day on the way for you in 2 songs' time. That's on the way for you after Jordan Felice and this one from Matthew West. This is good.

0: Can't Lose on Rima by Jordan Felice. You're listening to The Drive Show with Kat, 13 past 5 on your Thursday night. It's great to have your company. And very soon, I will have Jo Robertson in studio. Now, she is a sex and relationship therapist, a parenting specialist, and an advocate for child protection. And she comes with a wealth of wisdom, and she's going to be talking about the importance of intimacy in parents. So looking forward to that conversation. But right now, it's time to take a look at today's Bible Society verse of the day. Today we are in Acts chapter 2, verse 28. You have shown me the way of life, and you will fill me with the joy of your presence. Now, this is on the day of Pentecost, where Peter is actually quoting a psalm to explain the resurrection of Jesus, highlighting a profound truth that the way of life is found in a person, not a philosophy. You see, death could not hold Jesus, and because he lives, we have access to the Father. He overcame death. The ultimate source of joy for us is not a thing that we get, but it's a presence we enter into. Because we were created for relationship with God. And actually that yearning, that feeling like you're missing something, if only you could get that job or get that house or get that boat or whatever that thing is, nothing will satisfy that hunger that you have inside you except God. And one day we will get to be fully in his presence and be fully quenched. But in the meantime, today, we can call on the Holy Spirit to experience earthside a joy that Jesus gives us, that he has already shown us the way through what he did. So take a moment today to invite him in. And if you're not feeling it, just say, Lord, would you give me more joy today? Because he has shown us the way of life and he promises to fill us with the joy of his presence. So if you'd like to read around that, that's from Acts chapter 2, verse 28.
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0: It's the Drive Show with Kat on Rima. And let's be honest, when you become a parent, a lot changes. And having time for your significant other can sometimes take a back seat. You get tired, you've got busy schedules, and there's a little one that needs you, so it's easy for connection in your relationship to drift. But here's the thing, healthy intimacy doesn't just impact your relationship, it actually shapes the environment that your kids grow up in too. So to get a hot take on how to keep the connection alive and why it's so important, I'm joined by Jo Robertson, a parenting educator, sex therapist and researcher who works with couples and families on relationships. So thank you, Jo, for joining me today.
1: You're welcome. Good to be here.
0: Jo, why do you think it's so important as parents and as a couple to actually have good connection and good physical intimacy?
1: Yeah, well, if you think about intimacy even as a concept, you know, it's about two people feeling vulnerable with each other, like feeling open, feeling warm towards each other, striving towards connection, that they feel safe, they feel confident, etc. And so all of those like attributes in a relationship, they're modeling something really beautiful to a young person or to a child. What we're wanting to do as parents is we're wanting to emulate what we want them to have.
0: Like,
1: we're the model. We're it. We're the primary influence and educator on how they will do relationships. So if our relationship is one that's really deeply intimate and beautiful physically and emotionally, they're more likely to seek that out and to have it for themselves.
0: Okay, so we're talking like, you know, hand-holding, cuddles in the kitchen, the odd kiss on the cheek. That's all good stuff for kids to see. And even if you have a little bit more than a kiss in the cheek and on the cheek in the kitchen, it's good for kids to see that and go, oh, mum, stop kissing dad, because they see that you love each other, right? But I guess it can be tricky, right, when you've spent such a long time looking after this baby, you're exhausted, maybe you've sort of started to grow apart and you feel like that's the last sort of thing you want to do because maybe your spouse is feeling more like a flatmate than, you know, the person who you were madly in love with before this all happened. So how can you take some basic steps to reconnect when life feels a bit full on like that?
1: Well, you've highlighted a few really great strategies right there. You know, it's not necessarily about going from zero to 100. It's about starting small. Like, how often are you holding hands? How often are you just affirming each other in the way you look and, you know, thanking each other for the things that you're both doing to contribute to the home? I think that the small things, you know, just make the most significant difference. Saying thank you, please, excuse me, you know, giving a little neck scratch or rub in the car. That stuff's so incredible for a relationship. If you are sitting on the couch watching a movie together because you'd feel dead at night, are you doing that at opposite ends or are you doing it sitting next to each other where you can do a little leg scratch? You know, that kind of stuff is achievable intimacy and it goes a really long way to making you feel closer and maybe up for more things later on when you've got some more energy.
0: Yeah, and I mean, intimacy is so much more than just hand-holding and hugging and kissing, but actually it's actually connecting mentally with that person and emotionally. And I guess another thing that would be helpful would be putting a device down if it's getting in the way as well.
1: Definitely. That's got a term. That's called fubbing. So when the phone is getting in the way of the connection between maybe a parent or a child or two partners, that's fubbing.
0: Right.
1: And it drives me wild. My kind of approach is that no matter who enters the room, if I know that they've entered the room and they're kind of targeted towards me, I put my phone under a cushion, like not even in plain sight, because they want them to know that they're that much more important to me than whatever I was doing on my device, that they get my full attention. So I this is a little bit of like a passion of mine.
0: That is great advice. And look, we could talk for a really long time, but I understand that if people are needing some genuine support and they need to problem solve and get some tips like that, they can reach out to you and head to your website, joerobertson.org.
1: That's it.
0: Well, thank you so much for joining me, Jo.
1: You're welcome.

0: Crowder in the house on Rima. You're listening to The Drive Show with Kat. It's just after 5:30 on your Thursday night. And if you have a prayer need, please get in touch. I'll be closing out the show in prayer. Just text it through 8168 with the keyword Rima in front. Well, pretty soon I will have live in studio Coco Charles. I'm very excited to hear the music that she's been cooking. She's got some songs up her sleeves and she's going to perform one for us that has not yet been heard on Rima. So looking forward to that in the next 5 minutes.
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16: Today we're starting with some words from St. James. He's talking about faith and deeds, and at first glance, what he says can sound a bit confusing, because it seems to clash with other parts of the New Testament. Here's what he writes.
0: In the same way, faith by itself, if it is not accompanied by action, is dead. But someone will say, "You have faith, I have deeds. Show me your faith without deeds, and I will show you my faith by my deeds. You believe that there is one God. Good! Even demons believe that and shudder."
16: James chapter 2 verses 17 to 19 from the NIV. Faith by itself is dead. That's a strong statement. James is saying faith without deeds or works doesn't actually mean very much. But remember what St. Paul says in Ephesians. He writes, "For by grace you have been saved through faith, not a result of works." So what do we do with that? Is there a contradiction? I heard Nicky Gumbel talk about this, and I think his explanation is really helpful. He points out that Paul and James are addressing different problems. Paul is dealing with people who think they can earn salvation through good works. James is dealing with people who claim to have faith, but show no evidence of it in their lives. Nicky puts it simply, if your faith doesn't change how you live, it isn't real faith. Genuine faith always expresses itself in action. We're not saved by good works, but we are saved for good works. In other words, deeds or works, they don't create faith, but they do reveal it. And this fits with the rest of the New Testament. Faith and deeds belong together. Words and actions belong together. proclaiming the gospel and demonstrating it belong together. The transformation of individuals and the transformation of society belong together. Love for the poor, compassion for the vulnerable, justice for the oppressed, these aren't optional extras. They are the fruit of living faith. So James isn't contradicting Paul. He's adding to what Paul says. He's filling out the picture. Paul says we're saved by grace through faith. James says real faith will always show itself in how we live. Both are true. Both are needed. Both paint a full picture of Christian discipleship. So today, let's hold these two truths together. We don't earn salvation. It's God's gift. But the faith that saves us is a faith that transforms us.
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0: 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It's 5:38 p.m. on your Thursday night and we are celebrating New Zealand Music Month right here. And celebrating and lifting up the incredible artists that are creating bold, honest, homegrown music right here in Aotearoa. And one artist who is making a real impression is Coco Charles. She is all about pop, alternative pop, blending shimmering sounds, thoughtful lyrics, and stories that feel deeply personal. And I have the supreme privilege of having her and her guitarist, Jono D'Souza, in studio with me. Thanks, guys, for coming in.
18: Hello, it's so good to be here. Thank you for having us here. Thank you to Jono who got the call, I don't know, yesterday.
0: Woohoo! What a legend.
18: What a legend.
0: Okay, so I want to talk about this because I know that you've been on quite the journey. You even crowdfunded your EP, which was incredible.
18: I did.
0: And you've spent years cooking up this music, which we're about to hear live in studio, which I'm really excited about. But what has it been like? Because it's one thing to dream up songs. It's another thing to write them down and then to get them in the studio produced so you have this incredible sound whilst raising a family, working for a church, working another job. I mean, there's not much you can't do, but I can imagine that there have been a few challenges along the way.
18: Oh, it's a labor of love in lots of ways. And it's, I think for me, my journey's been coming back to myself in the sense of recognizing my artistry and giving that oxygen. I think for the longest time, well, particularly when I was in my 20s, like this spring chicken next to me, it was like, oh, I haven't cracked the code. Obviously, this is not my thing. I'm not good enough for it. Whereas now it's like you feel way more liberated to just do the things and create the opportunities and to pursue what's interesting to you. And you're not waiting for other people to have like give you permission to do those things. So that's the real change. But also recognizing that I am an artist. I will always write stories and be really, really honest and truthful about my experience of being human. My hopes and prayers is that there'll be people that join me on the journey and become part of my community who kind of can resonate with parts of my story.
0: I love that. And I can imagine too, having kids, you want to model for them what you hope for them. So if you're someone who's like holding back on your dreams, going, oh, I can't do this because of X, Y, Z, you don't want them to see that. So them seeing a mum who is going forward, pursuing their creative dreams, as well as juggling everything else that comes with it, I think that's an incredible thing to be a role model like that.
18: Oh, thank you. I mean, like one of my daughters will come up to me with like a clip or some lipstick that she's got and she'll be like, hey, you can use this for your next gig. And it's just, it kind of melts my heart that she kind of is aware of what I do. But I mean, it's really good to model that for my kids, but I wish that it was, I think it's not particularly even the reason I do it. I think it's more just me being truthful to who I am. And as much as it is, I do want to be a good role model. I just really want to be truthful to the way that God has made me. And so not doing that was way more costly than,
0: you know, anything. The talent story comes to mind when you talk about that. Like, what are you doing with what God's given you?
18: Oh, I don't like that parable for that reason because I'm like, I feel so much pressure. Am I the person that's buried my treasure?
0: No, you're not. You are here. You have made an incredible EP and you've got this song out called Dinner, which no one has yet heard. You're going to perform it live in studio. I'm super excited about this. So let's talk about that track.
18: Okay, cool. So this song is, it's a song that kind of wrestles with this whole idea of ambition. And I'm pairing it with this, like, ambition is a killer, tell me what you want for dinner. So it's this futuristic thing, because I don't know if anyone knows StrengthsFinder, but my number one is futuristic. So I'm living in the future and find it very difficult to be present. So for me, it's this kind of picture of, let's not worry about what the future is and let's just be concerned about what's in front of me. And for my story, it's the fact that I've got three children that I'm about to feed or need to feed or put some chicken nuggets in the air fryer, let's be honest. So I think it's all of that. It's like, it's really important to have dreams and it's really important to pursue all the things that you love to do, but not at the cost of the relationship, like the people that count in your life, like your kids, not at the cost of your marriage, not at the cost of, you know, whatever, X, Y, Z. So I'm not doing music to prove something anymore. But a lot of the time I felt like with this particular part of my story is it's felt like an Achilles heel. It's this hope unrealized. It's disappointment. It's grasping. It's been really, really hard. And so it's been a hard thing to carry.
19: Mm.
18: And then it's a particularly difficult thing being an artist because you don't know what you're working towards. It feels like a very slippery thing. But also, that's not the invitation as an artist. The invitation is literally just to do the thing, do it as best as you can, enjoy the people that you're working with, and not to worry about how it's received. I can't control those things.
19: No.
18: So that's hopefully people get a sense of the story of kind of reconciliation and just letting it go and be really kind of happy in the things that are right in front of me and trying to enjoy what's in front of me. So I've got a lot of things to celebrate. So that's where all of the angst and rest comes in this song.
19: Well, I'm excited to hear it. So I think it's about time that we let you take it away. So here it is, live in studio, Jono D'Souza on guitar, Coco Charles singing her song Dinner.
18: Mm-hmm. It's probably worth also saying that you can come and find this one on Spotify or Apple or wherever you listen to music.

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1: 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Live in studio, Coco Charles with her song Dinner, celebrating New Zealand Music Month. And look, I've got to ask you, where can people go to see more of you, what you're up to, stream your music, find the links?
2: 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But I'm also on and like me and, you know, all of the things.
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2: 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And then subscribe on YouTube, all of that. That just makes such a difference. So thank you so much for being with me on this journey.
1: 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Well, give her a follow, Coco Charles Music on Instagram. Thank you so much.
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Love and the Outcome. Moving on Rima, you're listening to The Drive Show with Kat. It has been so much fun having your company tonight. And how cool was it having Coco Charles live in studio to perform for us? Wonderful to celebrate all the talent that we have right here in Aotearoa as we celebrate New Zealand Music Month. Well, it's almost time for me to hand over to Andrew Urquhart for the evening edition, but I'd love to close out the show in prayer. So I'm really feeling called to pray for those who aren't feeling well right now, whether that's the winter sniffles or more serious illness. Would you join me in prayer for lifting up those who are sick? Father God, we just lift up to you each and every person right now who is not feeling 100%, whether they have a chronic illness or an acute illness, winter sniffles or something more serious. God, I just pray that you would heal their body, that they would experience a breakthrough in their physical health and well-being. Father God, we thank you that you care about everything. You number the hairs on our head. You know when they fall out. You know about all the things.

things that go on in our bodies, and you are the master designer. So, Lord, we just ask that every cell in our bodies would come under your will, Father God, and that you would fill us afresh with your joy, which is our strength. And we pray this in the mighty name of Jesus. Amen. Well, have a wonderful evening. I look forward to joining you from 2 p.m. tomorrow. In the meantime, here is Counting Every Blessing by Rend Collective. Ka kite anō, mā te wā.

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1: In this update, the surplus trains left the station early in budget news today. With the country expected to be out of deficit by 28-29, a year ahead of predictions. Government ministers are trumpeting that figure alongside a focus on health and infrastructure. The Waikato Expressway will get 12 more kilometres, Whangarei a new hospital wing, and new police stations are on the horizon for Whanganui and Greymouth. The biggest surprise is a tax on banks and insurers worth roughly $50 million a year. The bowel cancer screening age will lower to 56 by September, and increased health funding aims to increase surgeries and reduce wait times. $450 million has been set aside for targeted support in case the fuel crisis worsens. Finance Minister Nicola Willis says things are tough, but it's not the time for lolly scrambles.
2: Yes, this fuel crisis is hitting many of us very hard right now, but we're going to bounce back. We're forecasting good, steady growth, 220,000 jobs being created, wages growing faster than inflation.
1: New Zealand First has responded to a broadside from Nicola Willis on its policy against adjusting superannuation. Delivering the budget today, the finance minister described doing nothing as effectively committing to higher taxes and lower super payments. Leader Winston Peters says that's an unfortunate mistake.
3: I don't know why she said it, because not only was it the wrong time to say it, but what she said was wrong.
1: A decade-old ACT housing policy is becoming a reality with the Incentives for Growth Fund. The government's putting up $400 million over 4 years to pay councils for buildings consented. Party leader David Seymour says it gives councils a reason to say yes to growth.
4: If Auckland had done this last year, they would have got $32 million. If you think about the Queenstown Lakes District, one of the fastest growing regions in the country under massive infrastructure pressure, they would have got $7.5
1: million. Labour leader Chris Hipkins is disappointed by the budget priorities. Hipkins says his party will go line by line before making it clear what it would cut and keep. He believes the budget asks people to do more with less.
5: I know everybody tries to name a budget in sort of a couple of words or less. I would simply name this Nicola Willis's last budget.
1: The Greens are dubbing the budget the austerity budget. Co-leader Chloe Swarbrick says austerity is how you break a country in slow motion, and Budget 2026 starves the public service of the investment it needs.
6: The government is also knowingly allowing more children to be plunged into and born into poverty. The government is intentionally enabling an increase in inequality.
1: And in other news, a New Zealander in quarantine in Perth since a cruise ship outbreak of the deadly Hunter virus has had their confinement doubled. Together with five Australians, they've been told to stay for the full 42 days recommended. To sport, Warriors coach Andrew Webster reckons Queensland could feel hard done by in the opening State of Origin loss to New South Wales in Sydney. The Blues mounted the greatest comeback in Origin history once Maroons fullback Kalyn Ponga was sent off for a shoulder charge, resulting in head-to-head contact. But New South Wales fan Webster says Ponga was punished too harshly.
7: No, I just thought it should have been 10 and Ben. Yeah, not sent off.
1: Batter Russian Ravindra says the Black Caps don't have preconceived ideas about a declaration in the one-off test against Ireland in Belfast. New Zealand will resume at 361-5. And coach Vern Cotter is optimistic. Injured veterans Patrick Tuipulotu and Bowden Barrett will return for the Blues Super Rugby elimination final. That is news and sport. I'm Raylene Ramsey.
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9: Kia ora, good evening. Checking out the weather forecast for all of New Zealand for the overnight tonight and all of tomorrow. Firstly, Northland, Auckland and Coromandel. Some long, fine periods. Going to be clear overnight, although some isolated showers and some areas of fog tomorrow morning. Waikato to Manawatu, including the Central High Country. Again, cloudy periods, some isolated showers clearing away this evening. Some areas of fog tomorrow morning and tomorrow night as well. The Bay of Plenty in Gisborne, it is fine and clear overnight. Some cloudy periods tomorrow, isolated showers as well. The rest of the North Island, which is Hawke's Bay, Wairarapa, Horowhenua, Kapiti Coast and Wellington, Some cloudy periods that should be clearing away tomorrow, although isolated showers in Hawke's Bay and Wairarapa this evening. And Nelson, Marlborough and Canterbury, low cloud about Canterbury this evening. Otherwise, mainly fine and clear overnight and tomorrow, although some areas of cloud or fog tomorrow morning and evening. For Bullagray and Westland, long fine periods increasing, which means it should be clear overnight and mostly fine tomorrow, though some areas of fog tomorrow morning. Otago, Southland and Fiordland, fine and clear overnight. Some cloud lingering in valleys and isolated showers near the south coast. And in the Chathams, mostly cloudy with a few showers.
10: From the Bible. But the wisdom that comes from heaven is first of all pure, then peace-loving, considerate, submissive, full of mercy and good fruit, impartial and sincere. Words to live by on Rema.
9: Words of wisdom from the book of James, chapter 3, verse 17. It is just coming up on 6 past 6 on Rema.
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9: Kia ora e te whānau, pō marie. Nau mai haere mai, piki mai, kā ke mai. 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Tēnā koutou katoa, ko Andrew Erkin, tēnei. Welcome along to Thoughts and Comments, Evening Edition. Big thanks to Cam McCormick, seeing us through a Thursday afternoon. And hey, I must say, got that Friday feeling on a Thursday, taking today off actually, having an extra long weekend. Before I get there though, Thoughts and Comments, Evening Edition, some important things we'll be talking about on the program today. I'm sure they're topics that you may have a thought or a comment or an opinion on. Bit of a controversial one tonight, but don't be shy. If you agree with my guests or you disagree, be part of the conversation by texting 8168, the number to text. Start your message with the first word comments.

0: Zach Williams teaming up on that track with Ben Fuller and a song called Wait For Me. Just on 10 past 6, Andrew Urquhart with you, evening edition of Thoughts and Comments. And hey, big topic today, something which you may have a strong opinion about, one way or the other. It's one of those topics that people are either really into or really not into. But I know for some people, this will affect your voting decision when it comes to the election later in the year. What is any particular party's policy on the Treaty of Waitangi? Is it to honour the treaty, or do you feel that some parties' policies and actions are dishonouring to the treaty? Certainly there's a broad spectrum of political views to choose from there. And today we're jumping into the question of remove, replace, or perhaps even clarifying treaty principles in legislation, looking at the role of the Treaty of Waitangi in legislation. And we'd love to get your thoughts, comments and feedback on that. 8168, the number to text, start your message with the first word comments. Let's get into the details, shall we? The government is undertaking a review of provisions in any piece of legislation that references the principles of the Treaty of Waitangi. The review is part of the coalition agreement between National and New Zealand First. The agreement includes a commitment to review and replace, or review and remove, clauses within the legislation. That is to say, wherever relevant, the broad reference is to be replaced with a specific text specifying how treaty principles will be applied. It is a complicated issue, and some people would say, well, this is just simplifying, clarifying, making it more straightforward. Others would say that it's a watering down of treaty principles, and perhaps even more dangerous than the Treaty Principles Bill, which, of course, was thrown out by a majority of Parliament. Love to get your thoughts, comments and feedback on this. Going to be talking to a couple of people on this, I guess, with some different backgrounds for their views. A policy analyst with frontline experience of treaty rights and practice, and also a treaty historian who knows the value of learning from the past. Love to get your views on it as well. 8168, the number to text. Start your message with the first word comments.
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0: Some wonderful live worship. That is Matt Maher on Rima and in the room. When I say live and in the room, they're not in this room at the moment. It was live when they recorded it, you know, in front of a congregational audience. Quite a big one by the sounds of things. Certainly an enthusiastic one. It is coming up on 20 past six. Andrew Urquhart with you. Evening edition of Thoughts and Comments. Taking a look at the principles of the Treaty of Waitangi, which are referred to in legislation. Quite a broad spectrum of legislation has references to it. Do we need to clarify this, or perhaps even remove or replace? Salvation Army policy analyst Charm Skinner expressed a cautious hope that a positive review process will strengthen the way treaty principles are upheld. Let's have a listen to part of that conversation.
1: Te Tiriti to us is about building trust and making sure that the right relationships, etc., and obligations are carried out for people. From our perspective, it's not always just about politics, you know. Our faith calls us to dignity, fairness, and to care for those who are affected the most. It's positive to see that there are steps that are being taken to look at strengthening how te tiriti obligations are upheld. Mm-hmm. But there are issues where those clauses might be rewritten in ways that may potentially erode protections of the rights of tangata whenua. Particularly how things are currently, there are really clear examples where te tiriti is outlined and how different organisations and so on should do that.
0: Yep.
1: I think for the Salvation Army, we're particularly concerned with how this impacts things across the whole legislative system. So I'll give you an example for us. Some of those references, because there's 23 laws here that are up for review, but they're not just abstract. You know, some people might not think, oh, well, how does this actually, like, how does a specific area intersect with te tiriti? Mm-hmm. But particularly for us, they enable our services to support whānau in communities. And when we're thinking about changing them, there can be, like, a lot of flow-on effects across the system. And for particularly, because we have a numerous amount of social services, how they currently are is not the only way to honour them. They help us to be able to determine what te tiriti consistent care looks like across the various services that we deliver to whānau. And for us at Sally's, we also have a kawenata. And as I spoke about earlier, with, you know, our call to faith and to dignity, we see that as like a bicultural relationship that we have. And it also signals as well, for even though we have our own things in place, when we have these clear examples that are already, well, you know, within the systems that we have, it's also really helpful for other social service providers and those that exist in the system of examples of how things should be implemented and upheld.
0: One way of looking at things, I suppose, is does the legislation impact or potentially impact the well-being of Māori? If it does, then it makes sense that there is a reference to the treaty. But there's various stages of engagement in this one, and this is part of the difficulty. Different legislation describes treaty obligations in different ways, whether it to acknowledge, to take into account, all sorts of different legal phrases which mean different things. And I suppose the inconsistency between legislation for some people is part of the problem.
1: Yeah, no, I definitely see that perspective, but we also have really clear examples where things are made clear. For example, you have things around environmental change, and that might not be a specific area that we directly deal with, but there are clear ways that set out how organisations and government departments must engage with iwi or whānau, those types of things. But going back to this particular issue, for things like our social housing services, we engage with a lot of vulnerable whānau. Mm. And so when we look to things like the Oranga Tamariki legislation that has clear specific guidance there on how we as a social service provider must engage around specific whānau to ensure that, you know, we're meeting our obligations, and because we do hold various government contracts and things like that, it's important for us to make sure, one, we're doing the right thing, but because we are, you know, getting pūtia from Kāwanatanga, it is an obligation for us to further honour that. And when we have things that are clear, sometimes they don't always need to be rewritten. And I think if we go back to the courts and things like that, there is a tension that sits there. Courts have been clear through various jurisprudence. And there are, you know, I acknowledge that people say, you know, there needs to be clarity there, but there are a lot of different findings that have been presented by the Waitangi Tribunal that set, you know, where this guidance is consistent.
0: One of the big criticisms of the process is the lack of consultancy that has happened.
1: Absolutely.
0: And I suppose this comes to the heart of it, that the Treaty of Waitangi is a legal document between the Crown and iwi. Yes, it happened many years ago. But if you have a contract and you change the terms and conditions of that contract without talking to the other signatory, then that sounds like a breach of contract.
1: Yeah, it is. And, you know, I think there's a tension here that if, you know, if someone here is listening to me right now, they might have the view that I don't see how Te Tiriti relates to me at all. But going back to what you were saying, Te Tiriti was the document that gave the Crown the obligation to look after all people. So while it inherently sets out the rights of Māori, it also applies to everybody else. And when we're thinking about fairness and things like that, and about treating everybody the same, this is the document that does this.
0: There's also, and I'm wanting to put a different perspective here and get your response to this, Charm, because there's also a different perspective, and a lot of this is anecdotal, that the requirement for iwi consultancy in so many different areas of our society, some of this in legislation, some of this through council process, just means that in order to get anything done, things are more complicated and in some cases a lot more expensive. There are some with the view that always having to consult iwi on some things where the connecting link isn't obvious to everyone is causing some tension within our society and perhaps even some resentment.
1: Yeah, I think that's a fair comment to say, but I think I would remind people that this is a treaty that has, you know, happened over 180 years ago where it wasn't honoured, and those are facts. I don't need to, you know, rehash those facts for people, but Māori have a long way to catch up to get to where and how the current government is now. And I think those tensions can sit with people because it's uncomfortable. Yeah. And whilst it might seem like a really long process or things like that, it's important to make sure that we are being consistent in our practices and making sure consultation does happen.
0: It is an important issue. And it is one of these things, hey, we can do it the easy way or the hard way, but sometimes doing it the hard way is the best way because you take everybody with you. And you consider the consequences not just of the people who stand to benefit or happen to be in power at the moment, but you also bring with you people who perhaps don't have a power at the table. It gives Māori in particular a seat at the table about issues which ultimately affect them as well.
1: Absolutely, and it's inviting everybody to work together on things. There's so many things across our nation, like obviously the cost of living and things like that, and all the different issues that intersect with one another. But, you know, that's why we need to work together, and that's why we will speak out about this at the Salvation Army, because, you know, we see the real world impacts every day of those who come through our doors. And like, people might not make the connection with Te Tiriti and Salvation Army, but it's inherent in everything that we do, and so we need to champion this.
0: Exactly, and honestly, from a Salvation Army's point of view, again, this isn't an argument back and forth. The statistics are very clear that outcomes for Māori in New Zealand, 180 years on, continue to be worse than for non-Māori, and there is an obligation of the government to have some fairness in that, to actually work towards redressing that imbalance. doesn't mean it's going to be an easy conversation always, and people will have opinions on it. But sometimes important to go slower so that you can bring people with you and, if you like, balance the scales.
1: Yes, absolutely. And, you know, a lot of it takes time and conversations, really hard conversations. Yeah. But the mechanisms that, you know, we have and exist, like, do enable, like, our frontline staff to be able to do their mahi to, you know, ensure that all tamariki are fed, not just, yeah. you know, Māori tamariki mm-hmm. as well. But yeah. I will say the same thing, like, what works for Māori does work for everybody else. And mm-hmm. in a lot of our services, like, that we provide, we give manaakitanga and create a safe space for people to come, and whatever condition that they come to us with, we'll never yeah. close our doors on them. But, you know, sitting behind all of those things we do, they really align with our, you know, our faith and values, and it's what we throughout this, everybody in the Sallies tries to do every day.
0: That is Charm Skinner, part of the team at the Social Policy and Parliamentary Unit of the Salvation Army. Certainly some strong views on the treaty principles and some concerns about whether or not they are being watered down by this legislative review. We'll have details a little bit later in the program about how you can connect with the details. We're not going to go through each piece of legislation. There's dozens of them, but we'll have details on links that you can go to find out more information a little bit later on. Coming up in just a moment, though, my next guest says that for most people, the further the law is from the nexus of land ownership and resources, the harder it is to understand the relevance of the Treaty of Waitangi. Maybe that's your thought as well. Some pieces of legislation, it's obvious what the link is. For others, perhaps it's a bit more confusing. Be part of the conversation. Text through your thoughts, your comments. 8168, the number to text. Start your message with the first word comments.
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0: That is Joshua McGregor on Rima. And a song called Run to You. Thoughts and comments, evening edition with me, Andrew Urquhart, taking a look at principles of the Treaty of Waitangi and their place in legislation. Now, this is something which was a part of a coalition deal between National and New Zealand First. Let's have a look at the bits of legislation that refer to the Treaty of Waitangi. Do those references make sense? Can we clarify them all? And I suppose the idea of rewording, standardising or repealing some Treaty of Waitangi references. Church and Treaty historian Dr. Samuel Carpenter of Laidlaw College addresses some of the tension in the government's review process, acknowledging that while what or which laws or even how, these are valid questions in the review process, although many New Zealanders are still stuck at the why.
1: Well, in principle, I think it's not a bad thing to review legislation, work out whether it's actually working. In this case, the question is, you know, what obligations do, not just what obligations do the Crown have, but what obligations do particular government departments and agencies have vis-a-vis, you know, Māori rights under the treaty, you know, or to consult with iwi on particular matters or whatever it may be. So, I don't know, specifying those more exactly may be a good idea. Yeah. Whether that's going to happen or not is an open question.
0: Yeah, no, certainly. Is it fair to say, though, that there's some aspects of society that there should very much be a consideration of treaty principles in, and there's others that perhaps it's difficult to find the link between the two? What is the treaty principle in this aspect of our society? And we shouldn't just rub a stamp, oh yeah, we've got to put a treaty clause into every piece of legislation that we have. It should be included where it's relevant and perhaps not included where it's not. Is that fair enough?
1: Well, I think that's a fair point. I mean, the Crown's obligation under Article 2, I think, is the relevant touchstone here. Yep. And that obviously concerns Māori interests and rights vis-a-vis land, other resources, other things of significance, taonga. So the further a piece of legislation gets away from the land or the resource nexus, it can be a bit harder to see exactly where the treaty obligation is.
0: Yep.
1: I mean, but the thing is, and we're living in a modern society, we're not in 1840 anymore,
0: yep.
1: and things are a lot more complex, right? So we have all of these ministries that do various things, health, you know, land, transport. I mean, how exactly does that relate to the treaty? Well, I mean, that's probably open for policymakers to have an argument about, mm-hmm. about exactly how that applies. I mean, I think health is obviously an important one.
0: No, certainly. The other aspect and concern that's been raised is that we have different wording in different pieces of legislation, and it hasn't been necessarily standardised. And what does the application of the various types of wording mean? Because it's one thing to write it in legislation, but how this works out in practice and the way in which it impacts us as a society is a different matter.
1: Yeah, well, I mean, I think we need to go back a few steps.
0: Yep.
1: When treaty principles were first, when that phrase first entered legislation, it was when the government's actions to transfer land to state-owned enterprises was basically came under the spotlight. And Māori was saying, hold on a minute, a lot of that land used to be ours, or it was confiscated or subject to treaty claims. Yep. That needs to be protected in the event that we have a successful Waitangi Tribunal claim. So
0: mm-hmm. yep.
1: the nexus there is very obvious, plain and obvious.
0: Yep.
1: And so they put in place some protections in the Stato SOE Act. And also important to point out here that some of the key pieces of legislation that are involved in treaty settlements are not part of this review. They will yep. be reviewed, but the SOE Act, the Conservation Act, the RMA, they're all going to have their own separate sort of review anyway, because the government wants to amend them for other reasons as well.
0: Mm-hmm.
1: So, yeah, I mean, that's kind of, I guess we've got to think, well, what is the purpose of this? And then it will be described. And if a lot of policy has been built up on this in government departments anyway, and ways of operating, ways of consulting with the iwi, and there's 20, 30, 40 years of relationships yep. now. So that's not going to go out the window just because we change some words. You know what I mean? But I think it's still important what the words say and the standards that are applied, and because then that's the standards that the courts will interpret. To ask, has this government department fulfilled its obligations in this particular case?
0: There are there's sort of concerns one way or the other. One is that this is damaging a Crown iwi relationships, that what has been the practice is being undermined in some way, and that certainly in terms of iwi consultancy on the matters that are important to them, there will be less opportunity to do that. Genuine concerns in that space. But perhaps what has led to the call for a review is a concern that actually there's some projects where an iwi veto of being able to move forward, there's a disproportionate amount of authority from iwi in some aspects of society, which is either causing bottlenecks or causing costs to escalate, and genuine frustration for people not being able to move forward because of some of these regulations that honestly are difficult to interpret.
1: Yeah, I mean, that's probably it's been phrased, and Seymour and others have been quite plain about it, that they want to review it from the point of view of this equal citizenship idea. I mean, that doesn't really fit necessarily that well when a Crown has to actually has historic and ongoing obligations with particular tribal groups, particular areas. That's not a case of citizenship. That's a case of honouring particular obligations, whether it, you know, over conservation estate or, you know, fisheries or whatever it may be. Those are treaty obligations. But yeah, the sort of anecdotal stories about, and then there may be, of course, some true ones about, you know, things being blocked. That's I think probably where some of the concerns are coming from with this government. And so, yeah, trying to impose a strict kind of equal citizenship framework on them, I think, is where this gets, in my view, concerning, because it's arguably trying to write out a particular treaty obligation where that is relevant. But as I say, a lot of the main statutes are still not being reviewed as part of this process. A lot of the statutes that are referred to in treaty settlement legislation are not on the table at the moment.
0: And hey, maybe that's the point. The ones that will get their own review, those are the ones with the most obvious overlap with treaty obligations and treaty principles. The question is, we've also got this other raft of legislation where perhaps the connection, perhaps the obligation is less obvious, and the question needs to be asked: is it appropriate for it to be there? Is the wording right? Or was there just a period in New Zealand legislative history where everything got the treaty clause rubber stamp?
1: Yeah, well, I think that's the view of some in the current government, that the clauses were put in there without too much thought, because it was just the thing to do at the time. I mean, the ones that are being amended or removed are in things like the Energy Efficiency and Conservation Act. I don't know what that act is. At least I haven't researched the point. The Organic Products and Production Act and the Smoke-Free Environments and Regulated Products Act. So, I mean, quite how those departments work vis-a-vis consulting with Māori, you know, will be an interesting. I mean, these will come up, of course, in the select committee, and so people can make submissions. No doubt there will be submissions from various interested parties. But I mean, yeah, in some cases, it is harder to see the link, arguably, with a treaty obligation on government.
0: Hopefully, the process itself will be I mean, being optimistic here for a moment, Sam. Hopefully, it will be a robust process where there can be genuine conversations and not people retreating back to the ideological positions. It is something which people who have strong views on can be involved in the democratic process of, and hey, hopefully be able to move forward in some of these areas.
1: Exactly. And I think there is a consultation question over how this piece of legislation has been, you know, has been processed within government. And so that is sitting there in terms of consultation with iwi. However, a lot of those main statutes, as I say, are not on the table at the moment.
0: That is Dr. Samuel Carpenter, and yeah, it is a complicated issue, but I know it's one which is very important to people, so much so that treaty issues may be in the top five issues of what you'll be considering when choosing who to vote for this year. So important to be discussing about this, important to be informed in our choices. The review that we've been talking about, this has been completed, but if you do go to the government website, justice.govt.nz, you can check out Cabinet's decisions on the next steps, as well as which laws are being reworded, standardised or repealed. And certainly from there, make an informed decision how you will respond to that. I know some people are concerned about a lack of iwi consultation in the process, but of course the ultimate consultation is, I suppose, getting to have our say in the general election later this year. Love to know if this will be an election issue for you. Love to get your thoughts, comments and feedback. And if not this, then what? What is the type of issue that is so important to you that you might change who you traditionally vote for because of a particular policy that leans that way? For some people, I know it is the cost of living crisis we're in at the moment. For others, it's around pro-life issues, or perhaps it's to do with the environment. Let us know what those key issues are. We will be doing some more programming, of course, around key political issues as we head to the election. And I'd love to represent your thoughts, comments and concerns as we put those programs together. So be a part of the conversation. Text through 8168, the number to text. Start your message with the first word comments. Hey, that is pretty much my lot for today and for the week, in fact. Taking a strategic, cheeky Friday off to extend my already long weekend by one further day. Big thanks to Diane Campbell, who will be filling in for me on the program, both the daytime and the evening edition, tomorrow and Monday. I understand, Diane. Really appreciate that. Thank you. And I also understand, although yet to be confirmed, I think Diane is also filling in for Rosemary Jane on the Rema Knight show this evening. So, yeah, busy lady. Hey, as always, thank you so much for your company and also for your thoughts and comments. Whenever we connect together and continue this conversation again, until then, keep thinking and keep the comments coming. Ka kite anō, mā te wā.
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0: 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This is Rima News.
1: In this update, infrastructure and health are the big priorities in this year's budget as banks face a new levy and cuts take shape. There are no specific cost of living payments or budget sugar hits, but Finance Minister Nicola Willis promises spending initiatives will create thousands of jobs. Books are set to return to surplus earlier than expected. The budget, supporting record health funding of $34.2 billion in the 2026-2027 financial year. From September, the bowel cancer screening age will lower from 58 to 68 to 56. $2.3 billion of savings over 5 years will be found through public sector job cuts and slashing government agency spending. A levy is being placed on banks and deposit takers from mid-2027, estimated to bring in around $209 million over 4 years into the government's books. Funding's going into major hospitals and school property upgrades. Places in trades training are doubling as fees-free university gets act as more millions are secured for a curriculum rollout. And the finance minister says the budget delivers payoff for fiscal restraint. Nicola Willis says options were carefully weighed and she's proud of the budget the government's delivered.
2: This budget delivers our forecast surplus right on target. Our fiscal plan set out to deliver a surplus in the 28-29 fiscal year, and today I'm able to present forecasts that show we will achieve that.
1: A New Zealander in quarantine since a cruise ship outbreak of deadly Hunter virus has had their confinement doubled. The Kiwi arrived with five Australians at the Perth facility about 2 weeks ago, told they'd be 3 weeks. Now they've been told to stay there for a full 42-day period, recommended by health officials. All six have again tested negative for the virus in the past 36 hours. In sport, coach Andrew Webster is expecting Chance Nicol-Klukstar to be fit for the Warriors' home NRL clash against Cronulla in a fortnight. The Kiwis utility suffered a neck injury back in round 5, with his return date pushed out from round 10 to 15 following next year's bye. Webster makes no apologies for treading carefully.
3: Necks are those things you can't play around with, but there was never any risk of, like, long term. You don't mess around with it, though, do you? So you make sure you take time and get it right, and we're happy that he's going to be available in 2 weeks' time.
1: The Warriors face competition leaders Penrith on Sunday. Super Rugby CEO Jack Mesley isn't giving up the fight for Moana Pacifica's continued existence. The franchise has been placed in liquidation and bankrolled by New Zealand Rugby to cover player pay until the end of July. Mesley says Super Rugby's working with potential new owners while assisting the club and players.
4: We're focused on two things. One, supporting the current sort of management and team get through the season. And second, continue to do due diligence on those proposals.
1: For the weather, Northland, Manawatu, Hawke's Bay and Wairarapa, partly cloudy, isolated showers clearing. Bay of Plenty and Gisborne, fine today, cloudy periods and isolated showers developing. Horowhenua, Kapiti Coast and Wellington, partly cloudy, low cloud near the south coast. Nelson, Buller, Marlborough and Canterbury, mainly fine, low cloud. Grey and Westland, fine spells increasing with areas of fog in the morning. Otago, Southland and Fiordland, mainly fine, cloud and isolated showers. And the Chatham Islands mostly cloudy with a few showers. That's News, Sport and Weather. I'm Nina Burton.
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5: From Proverbs 8 verses 12 to 16, words to live by this evening. Pomaria, I do hope you've had a very good Thursday indeed. A big thank you to Andrew Urquhart for seeing us through to the 7 o'clock hour. Of course, thoughts and comments, the evening edition, and that will be back tomorrow night. Filling in tonight for Rosemary Jane, my name's Diane Campbell. It is always good to be with you, and we're back now with Focus on the Family. Actually, I've got some exciting news about Focus on the Family and Shine TV. I'll tell you about that in just a moment. But let's get into tonight's edition. It's Becoming Teammates in Marriage. Here's Focus on the Family.

0: So we say it this way: what's going on within your spouse's heart matters more than what's going on between the two of you. So say that again. What's going on within your spouse's heart matters more than what's going on between the two of you. If I prioritize what's going on within Christy's heart, what's going on between the two of us will take care of itself, because we will find a way to resolve it, because she will feel seen, and now all of a sudden we're put on the same team.
1: That's Dr. Josh Straub describing how you can be on the same team with your spouse. Welcome to another edition of Focus on the Family with Jim Daly. Today we're featuring a panel discussion with Josh and his wife Christy and our host Jim and his wife Jean on the topic of marriage and how to create a better connection between a husband and wife.
2: You know, John, over the years here at Focus, we've shared, I think, a lot of good conventional wisdom about marriage, like having a regular date night and the importance of love and respect in your relationship. And, of course, the classic, communication. And you've got to communicate well as a couple to succeed. All of that is rock-solid advice. But I was fascinated by a recent conversation that we recorded with Josh and Christy, where they shared some new insights that I'd never considered before. And we were at our Focus Marriage Retreat. And as you said, John, my wife Jean joined us. I laugh because it's always good, guys, to have your wife at a marriage conference. And, well, Jim, you haven't said that to me. All those little fractures in your relationship. But it's fun, and we enjoy it, and it was a great group of people. And I know you're going to find this content helpful in your relationship, your marriage, and I'm eager to share it today.
1: Mm-hmm. Yeah, the Straubs are speakers, authors, and marriage coaches. They head up a ministry called Famous at Home, where they teach leaders and organizations and churches and families about the importance of emotional intelligence and family wellness. Here's how the conversation began with Josh and Christy Straub and Jean Daly on today's episode of Focus on the Family with Jim Daly.
2: So let's start with your love story, how you met and fell in love. I think that's a good place to start.
3: Wow.
2: You didn't expect that.
3: Do you
2: that
3: want the
2: question.
3: Truth or his version?
2: I'm waiting for the signal from Josh. His version.
3: Okay, go for it.
4: All right, so the first night we met, she asked me out on a date.
3: This is where it starts with a lie.
4: So, all right, so we met, so we were in grad school. We were both counseling students at Liberty University at the time, and I was working on my PhD. She's working on her master's, and so we're both working in within the counseling department. And afterwards, I was overseeing practicum and internships, and I was there late at night because I had a day job that kept me busy. And then so I would go in the evenings and I would do my work up there. And she happened to be up there in the cubicle near where I was, and she was the only other person. And as I was leaving, she was leaving at a similar time. And so I held the door for her and I introduced myself and I said, "Hello, I'm Josh." And she shakes my hand and we proceed to walk down the stairs. And this is early December. And so it's a little bit chilly outside, but we're standing there and we have this most amazing conversation outside after we walked outside the door for about 20 minutes. It was easy. It was awesome. And she proceeded to ask me, she said, "I'm going to the Living Christmas Tree program at the church tonight. Would you want to go along with me?"
3: And okay, and let me interject. It was like me and like all of us counseling students, like we were all going together. So it was like, "Would you like to go with us? This large group of people, not just with me."
2: Wait a second. Back to you, Josh.
4: Yeah. So I politely declined because I had an early flight the next morning. And so, and I wasn't really, I mean, I was finishing my doctoral work and I wasn't super looking. And so I wasn't super looking for a wife at the time. So I, we leave that conversation. 2 weeks later, I see her at a restaurant during lunch, and I'm having lunch with some other people. And as I'm leaving that lunch meeting, I hear my name called on my way out, and I turn around, and it's one of the counseling professors. And she says, "Hey, Josh, how are you doing?" And I said, "I'm great." And during this lunch meeting, I saw Christy during the lunch meeting, and I kept eyeing her because I thought she was beautiful. But the night that I met her, she had her hair down and no glasses on. And in the restaurant that day, her hair was up and she had glasses on. And so I didn't, you know, make the connection. Well, as soon as the professor says, "Hey, Josh, how you doing?" I said, "I'm great." She said, "I want to introduce you." And she introduces me to Christy's friend, and then she introduces me to Christy. And I go to shake Christy's hand, and she looks at me and she says, "Actually, we've met." With a pretty sassy attitude. And I was like, and I was like, I like this girl. Like, I need to figure out who she is. And so after that, I went up to her cubicle and I looked for her name so I could find her on Facebook, and that's kind of how it began.
2: Now, Christy,
3: that part was true.
2: Do you agree with all that?
3: He didn't remember me. So those were my first, I did stick my hand out and I said, "Actually, we've met." And, but I was very impressed with him, honestly, so from the first.
2: How much later did you get married? Was it a year, 2 years?
3: Oh, you're better with that than me.
4: That would have been in December. It would have been about 11 months.
2: Okay.
4: Or no, I'm sorry. We got engaged 11 months later when we actually did our wedding. Well, that's a whole other story because she's Canadian, I'm American. We had to go through immigration.
3: That's a whole
4: and they
3: story.
4: Really make it complicated to be able to do that when you're believers. And so we actually got legally married in December of the following year, a year later. And then we got married before the Lord a year and a half later. So,
2: okay. Well, good. Yeah. All right. Let's get into it. You talk about being teammates, right? That's a big part of the marriage factor for you and how you talk about it in your book. But you guys are kind of competitive. Now, is any couple in here competitive with each other? Just let me see your hands.
3: Mm-hmm.
2: Oh, yeah. Only three of us? How many of you have a problem with lying? Okay. So speak to that competitive nature. What happened? And I think you did a skit at your wedding that illuminated
3: actually,
2: this.
3: Actually, the cousin who's getting married this weekend, they did this skit because I don't know how your reputation just precedes you, but apparently everyone knew we were quite competitive. And it was this whole skit on "Anything You Can Do, I Can Do Better." You know the song? Mm-hmm. And so they're doing this whole song between my one cousin wearing the Canadian hockey jersey, and then the other cousin wearing the American hockey jersey, and it's this whole thing between "Anything You Can Do, I Can Do Better."
4: And they lip sync. They did lip sync. It was phenomenal.
3: It was so cute. And they were little girls, and now she's getting married this weekend. But it's I guess just always been true. Like I think we've gotten better, honestly. But
4: yeah,
3: then just a few weeks ago, we were on this bike ride, and I mean we're going like we're. The kids weren't with us, which was rare, and so it was just the two of us, and we're going, and I'm trying to keep up, like I am trying so hard to keep up, and finally I was like, Josh, can you please slow down? And he looks at me, he's like, "I was just going fast because you were." Like that pretty much sums us up.
2: Yeah, yep. The competitive nature.
5: I can absolutely relate to this, though. I did not know I was competitive until after we got married. Mm-hmm. And this trip that Jim just mentioned that we were touring for 9 months.
2: Yeah, Motivational Media, this is actually really cool. PepsiCo put this together. Jean and I, we were engaged, but we didn't have a date yet. And her brothers kept telling me, "Yeah, she never goes with anybody longer than 6 months. So it's good to meet you. We'll see you later." I mean, that's a true statement from one of her brothers. And I just remember thinking, okay, this is good. This is a competitive opportunity. But anyway, a friend of mine called and said, "Hey, do you know any people that want to go out in teams of two, tour the country? You go to high schools, you set up this show. It's got it's all computer generated, 9 banks of slides and a 16 millimeter thing. It's all set to music and different things, and you just got to run it." And I said, "Wow, that'd be pretty cool." And so I said, "Well, what if Jean and I got married and went on the road and did this?" They, "Oh, yeah, it's Christian organization, so you got to get married." I said, "Yeah, it's only 4 weeks away." So I put the phone down. I go, "Jean, you want to get married and go on this tour and run these really elaborate machines?" And what did she say? "Can we tell them tomorrow?" "Hey, I'll call you back tomorrow." So we hung up. And then we go on this trip. And I think that's where...
5: No, that's true. And we had only been married probably a month, and we're working together, and we each had a job putting on this huge multimedia presentation. And my job, probably every other week would switch jobs. And
2: cross-training.
5: This week... I was on the 9 slide projectors and the movie projector, And if a bulb went out on one of the slide projectors, you had to change it really quickly because this massive screen would go blank.
2: And 2,000 students are looking at it going, what's that?
5: Yeah. So that happened, and it did happen. So one of the bulbs went out, and I'm going to grab the bulb to replace it quickly. And I see, you know, in the corner of my eye, this blur. Jim comes over like a ninja, and he grabs the bulb, and he takes it out, and he puts it in, and he runs back over to his side. And I was so disturbed by how I felt.
2: By my speed and swiftness.
5: No!
2: It is very disturbing to the average human.
5: No, I was upset that he came over and did my job, and that upset me, that I was upset, and I didn't know I was competitive. That was the first of many things I was to find out about myself. Marriage is very good.
2: Well, and I think in that context, it's that competitiveness that then can turn us into opposition teams.
6: Right, right. Yeah.
2: So speak to the idea of that you're not on the opposite team.
4: Well, and I think, too, you know, one of the things that we talk about often is, you know, in order to teach, you know, we'll coach on communication skills and how to really connect on the same team. But in order to do that, you have to be willing to do that first. Mm-hmm. And our unwillingness oftentimes is exposed when we're blaming the other person or giving up our right to be right when we feel like we've been wronged. And I feel like that's where, for us as two firstborn type A's, very competitive, it's like, you know, there's some blame going on, but we will, yeah. No, I'm right. And it's like, no, we're right. You know, when we change our language to we and us, as opposed to I and you.
2: It was Mark Burnett and Roma Downey. Y'all know Roma Downey, Touched by an Angel. And then her husband, Mark Burnett, Touched by Great Production Ideas. But I was with their Monsignor, and he looked at me and goes, you know what we believe in the Catholic Church about marriage? I said, no, what? He goes, well, this is it. You know, this is what Lucifer was so upset with when God chose to put his image into human beings mm-hmm. and to create them male and female, and that the two shall become one flesh. Mm-hmm. And a third of the angels went with Lucifer because he felt the angels should receive God's image. Wow, okay. And he said, every day a marriage walks this earth, it's a stench in the nostrils of Satan. Wow. Isn't that a different way to look at that?
6: Yeah.
2: That every marriage represents a threat to Satan because mm-hmm. it's the very essence of God.
6: Yes,
2: his image walking this earth, male and female, his image. Isn't that amazing? Mm-hmm. But in that context, speak to that idea of one flesh and one heart in the marital bond.
7: Well, I'm just struck by what you said. I mean, of course, then why are we surprised when the enemy comes after marriage like he is?
2: Viciously.
7: Like, we feel it right now in culture. But when we talk about one marital heart, we realized so often when we get in those seasons of self-protection, right? When you get close enough to another person, you realize intimacy really is the willingness to endure the negative feelings we get when we get close to another person. Because they're going to hurt us. They're going to do things that, like, I'm mad that I'm mad about this. I'm mad that I'm hurt about this. I'm hurt that I'm hurt about this. And that's what intimacy really is. And what it's our willingness, like Josh mentioned, our willingness to endure those negative feelings. But really, when we're coming together as one flesh, we're realizing I'm willing. And I'm also recognizing that there is a purpose that God has for us that we couldn't have accomplished separately. But that does mean that I have to lay down some of those self-protective mechanisms, those things like that, you know, the back of the brainstem where it goes off, our fight or flight response, and all the crazy ways that we try to protect ourselves. But so often we do it, and this is just causing this wall or a wedge, or we're throwing darts at our spouse. And so we realized early on that, especially because we get to meet with couples, that's what we do, and you realize that it becomes a protection of my heart versus the marital heart. And if I realize that my job is to protect our marital heart, which means really it matters more what's going on within Josh's heart than it is even what's going on between the two of us. Because if I can attend to what's going on within him, what's going on between us just sort of sorts itself out. Because I'm realizing the priority is this one marital heart, purpose, the vision that God has for this heart is bigger than just mine. Yet it's so hard to get out of that self mindset, that self protect mindset.
4: Yeah, Proverbs 4:23 says to guard your heart, it's the wellspring of life. And I like to see, you know, when you're one, when you have that one flesh and you experience that one flesh with your spouse, you know, Pastor Tim Keller described it this way, is that, you know, everything in your life could be going really, really well. But if your marriage is not going well, you step out into the world in weakness and you feel that. But the opposite is also true. Your life could be a wreck, but if your marriage is strong, you step out into the world in strength. And I think, you know, that whole idea that we have one marital heart to guard, that whenever I see Christy not doing well, or even if she's spitting arrows at me, my ability to not take it personally, but to enter into her heart and say, what's going on within your heart right now? How can I serve you? How can I come alongside you? And that takes a lot of humility. It takes a lot of repentance. I don't always get it right, but the more that I can be mindful of doing that, the more we stay on as a team, as opposed to being enemies.
2: No, that's good. I haven't talked to you about this one yet. I'm gonna have to confess something. So
4: this is great.
2: I hate this.
7: This is starting
2: part.
7: Well.
4: Steven, can we get some music behind this confession? And some
2: confession music. No, I mean, sometimes I'll come home and I'll have a great idea. You know, I'll say, Gene, we need to hug for 10 seconds. Let's get a hug. Hug. Okay, look me in the eyes for 10 seconds. Now give me a passionate kiss. And she'll go, who'd you record with today?
4: So good.
2: So today I had one of those epiphanies. It's a great idea of mine. And it was this. You should be the president of your spouse's fan club. Ooh. And I was pretty brutal on myself today in the studio, because when I heard that, that hit me hard. Be the president of your spouse's fan club. And I told Josh and Christy, I said, I don't know that I have the resume for the job. You know what I mean? And I, to me, when I hear a gold nugget, I catch it, I try to. That was one of them. Think of that as the spouse, try to be the fan club president of your mate. Isn't that awesome? I'm going to take that one all the way to the grave, because that's what I'm going to try to do. I can't believe I'm telling everybody here.
4: It's good accountability.
2: Try to be the president of your fan club. So, but I thought that was great. Just to expand on that a little bit. I know we talked about it this morning, but that idea, that concept, pretty self-evident.
7: Well, and I mean, I think, aren't we all looking for someone to look you in the eye and say, you're doing such a good job. I see you. And I know that gets me. I know in those early years, for me, of our hardest, what we call our biggest opponent, came into our marriage weighing 8 pounds and 1 ounce. And because the opponents don't always, they're not always bad things. Sometimes they're good things. Sometimes they're jobs or change or even progressing up the whatever ladder it is you're climbing. But it drives something between you, and that's the opponent. But for me, I was needing someone to tell me that I was doing a good job. And realizing that chase for significance, like I think we all in the human heart, we just need, it's like, it's what we're searching for from God, to look at us and say, daughter, son, I see you. I'm so proud of you. Keep going. But I needed to hear it, because goodness knows culture isn't going to tell us that. I mean, I stayed home with our kids and I was honored to do that, but it's really hard. And he's out speaking and doing all the things that get like all the attaboys, and like he would come home telling me about all the great meetings he had and all these exciting projects. And I just felt lost. I felt like I didn't get dressed today, but I got some laundry done, and no one sees that you held your temper and you didn't lose it on your toddler because they were losing it. And so it gets me still, because I realize how much we all need to be told you're doing a good job. And that's what basically this came from, was if I go out in the world and I start looking for those accolades on Instagram, or I start a business and I start, you know, getting from the boardroom or from people that work with me or for me, if they start being the ones to tell me, then I'm going to start chasing that for as long as that road will take me. But if the fans under my own roof, who love me And so sometimes don't say it in words that look to me and say, well done, Mom, well done. And so we realized if we're not doing that for one another, we're setting ourselves up for a search for significance outside the home. And so we committed then, I will be your fan club president. I will make sure that I'm the one telling you when you get off the road, if you're speaking or you just had a hard day of meetings, that I see you and you're doing such a good job. And that's changed a whole lot for us.
2: Man, I can feel that is still deep in you. And yeah. And the way you said it this morning, just the need to be seen.
7: Yeah.
2: You know, when Josh came home, it felt like he just didn't even see you.
7: Yeah.
2: That was convicting to me as a husband.
7: I think so many wives, so many moms, and I don't want to overgeneralize, but when I get to sit with a lot of women, when you hear the story again and again, and it's not a very difficult problem to solve, but it's very tender. But the solution is love and to see one. And I think isn't that the same as parenting too?
2: Yeah, no kidding. Josh, let me catch on something. I think you mentioned this on your podcast, this idea of communication being overrated in marriage. Any husband want to say amen? Yeah. But yeah, what do you mean overrated communication? That sounds not like what we should be saying.
4: Well, there was a research study done recently that talked about what were the most, the topics that couples argued about the most. And the number one topic that couples argue about the most is attitude and tone of voice. And so, yeah, I know, right? I mean, it's...
2: Well, we have a winner, ladies and gentlemen. Step right up.
4: They're in it. They're in it right now. Attitude.
2: Elbows are flying.
4: But it's fascinating because we'll meet with couples and, you know, we'll talk to them and we'll say, okay, you know, did you have a squabble this week? You know, any quarrels or anything like that? And they'll come to us and be like, yeah, well, you know, we did. We had this moment on Wednesday. And I'll, okay, so what was it about? And they'll look at each other and be like, I don't know. I don't remember. Do you remember? We just knew we got into an argument, right? And so the thing is it's not the thing that we're arguing about. And it goes back to when we talk about that one marital heart and that one flesh. Now, is that always easy to do? No, it's not always easy to do. But if we start to begin to just press in just a little bit, mm-hmm. Where's this coming from? What's your perspective in it? Because there's always going to be two stories. There's the story that I'm telling myself and bringing to it, and there's the story she's telling herself and she's bringing to it. And so the way that we talk about this is, from a communication standpoint, is communicate about how you're communicating. If we communicate about, it's meta communication, if we start paying attention to how we're communicating with one another, how we communicate about any opponent, any topic, is going to start taking care of itself, because now all of a sudden we're on the same team talking about that, as opposed to dividing one another up by the way that we're by our tone of voice and attitude.
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8: Do join us tomorrow. We are back with Focus on the Family, and it is part two of this panel, Becoming Teammates in Marriage. Now, I said there was some exciting news about Focus on the Family and Shine TV. Well, there certainly is. Shine TV has Focus on the Family with Jim Daly starting on the channel from Monday. Yes, this coming King's Birthday Monday, 9:30 a.m. and repeated again at 5:30 p.m. Looking forward to it too. Coming up next, music from Ryan Stevenson. It's Rema Nights.
9: Hebrews 4:12 says, "For the word of God is alive and active, sharper than any double-edged sword." 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

0: Ryan Stevenson with This I Know. You're listening into Rhema. Some of the most beautiful writing on love comes from the Bible. 1 Corinthians 13. I know that that's, you know, where a lot of people's minds go to. If I speak in the tongues of men or angels, but do not have love, I am only a resounding gong or a clanging cymbal. Paul goes on to say, love is patient, love is kind, it does not envy, it does not boast, it is not proud, it does not dishonour others, it is not self-seeking, not easily angered, it keeps no record of wrongs. And it goes on describing what love is. Well, Joyce Meyer over the last little while has been doing this series, What is Love? Yeah, she continues that tonight, part 7 coming up in just a moment.
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13: Welcome to 15 Minutes in the Word with New York Times bestselling author Joyce Meyer. On today's program, Joyce will be teaching from her series, What is Love? In our world today, we hear the word love used so freely. We love food or we love pets. But what is real love? Joyce helps answer this question as we learn from the Bible what real love is. We'll also be encouraged to put love into action, especially with those people in our lives who may be difficult to show love to. God's love never fails, and because He loves us, we can choose to love others. Now, here's Joyce with today's teaching.
14: Love is patient, but it only grows under trial. That's why the Bible says when you have trials, you should be exceedingly joyful, knowing that the trying of your faith worketh patience. And when you're patient, fully patient, then you are fully mature and you're perfect and entire, lacking in nothing. One translation says wanting nothing. Can you imagine how much peace you would have if you wanted nothing and you were satisfied with whatever God gave you? My goodness, the discontentment can drive you crazy. Amen? It's patience under undeserved affliction. Patience and well-doing. It's a fruit of the Spirit. It perfects Christian character. It may involve waiting, but patience is not really waiting. It's how we behave while we're waiting. Dave does better than me, I'll just tell you. He's better than me. Being patient during trials, we talked about that. Being patient with people's weaknesses, we talked about that. I'm not doing it again. I got to get past page one. Being patient with yourself. Ephesians 1:6 says, being confident of this, that he who began a good work in you will carry it on to completion until the day of Christ Jesus. So God is working in you, and God is changing you little by little. If you have come and set yourself here today to hear the word, you have taken your Saturday morning that you could have used for many other things, and you love God enough that you obviously want to grow, you want to change. I hope you came besides just to see me in person. Or to see if I really look like I look on TV or whatever, you know. Come on, we're way past that. If you're going to come to one of my conferences, come because you want to learn. But you're growing. As you're sitting in here today, you're growing. And I can tell you, you will see the fruit of it in the days ahead. Especially, and see, here again, we get lazy. We want the preacher to do it all. Let Joyce spend a month studying this out and making all the, you know, let her spend all the money to come here and let me just go plop my little butt in the seat and just sit here and just see if she can do anything for me. You know what the Bible says? The measure of thought and study that you give to the truth that you hear is the measure of virtue and knowledge that will come back to you again. The smartest thing that you can do is take notes on what I'm saying, if you can. I don't take too many notes while I'm listening because I like to listen. Or buy something else out there that is like this. We used to be able to get the CDs right away, but people don't buy CDs that much anymore. And so, but you need to go home and think about this. You need to go home and think about love, and you need to maybe examine yourself. How would I rate myself in patience? Well, I gave myself a 5, so I've got a long way to go. But yesterday morning, I was only at about a 3. Then I quickly got back to a 5. Now, the best thing to do probably would let somebody else rate you because we're probably generous with ourselves. 2 Corinthians 3:18, and all of us who with unveiled faces contemplate the Lord's glory are being transformed. That means changed entirely into the image of Christ with ever-increasing glory. The Amplified says from glory to glory, and the word glory means the manifestation of all the excellencies of God. So that means that if you stick with God in the Word, you get a little more excellent, and a little more excellent, and a little more excellent, and a little more excellent. And if you're not careful, one of these days, you're going to look like Jesus. Amen. And one of these days, you'll be so full of Him, you won't be able to stay mad at anybody. Because it'll hurt your spirit too much to do it. Can I tell you something? You don't have time to be mad at people. You just don't have time. And I don't have the energy for it. Anger just wears you out. You know it? And how many of you know that being angry at whoever you're angry at is not going to change them? Oh, in Romans 12:2, don't conform to the pattern of this world, but be transformed, completely changed, by the renewing of your mind. Okay, now I'm going to tell you a secret. If you get this, this is really going to help you. This is something that God taught me to do a long time before any preacher taught me to do it. And it involves that little book that I showed you, The Secret Power of Speaking God's Word Out Loud. All right. Don't just randomly read the Bible. I mean, it's okay if you want to read the Bible through every year. Reading the Bible's good, but you need to take it as a college course. If you have trouble forgiving people, then do a little work. It's so easy today, so much easier than it was 40 years ago when I started. I mean, you should have seen what it took to put a message together 40 years ago. Now you just get on the internet and say, give me all the scriptures on forgiveness, and there they are. Well, I would suggest, and I'm just suggesting, if you want to just type them or paste and copy, you can do that. But I think it's good to write things out longhand. Get yourself a notebook and write things out. It takes you a while to do it, and it helps get it in you. So write out all these scriptures, and then you've decided that you want to be a loving person. You don't want to be quick to get angry. You don't want to stay mad at people. How many of you want that? You want that. Okay. So I'm getting ready to tell you how you can get it. It's not going to happen because you go get in some prayer line and ask some preacher to lay hands on you. You can do that if you want to, but you're going to have to make a decision. And you're going to have to do some work. You're going to have to put some effort into it because it's something you have to do on purpose. How many of you want to get good at forgiveness? I mean, you want to just be like, bang, I'm not staying mad at you. I'm not wasting the time. Because really, if somebody offends you, they're really offending God. Jesus said, if they reject you, they're rejecting me. He takes it personally when people mistreat you. And if you will release them to God and pray for them, God will take care of it and turn it around. And Isaiah 61 says God will give you a double blessing for your former trouble. So you write these scriptures out, and at least twice a day, you declare them out loud. And you write them out in a first-person form. I am impossible to offend. I am quick to forgive. I am not easily angered. And after every one of those things, you put the scripture that you got it from. That helps you renew your mind. We can never act right until we start thinking right. The problem is up here. When you start thinking right, where the mind goes, the man follows. Your behavior will follow right thinking, but your behavior will also follow wrong thinking. That's why if you sit around all day and you think about what some person did to you that is unfair, and then you talk about it to everybody that you can talk to about it, I can tell you, you are not going to get over hating them. You just cannot do it. In God's economy, you have to believe it first before you see it. Consider yourself dead to sin. That means think yourself dead to sin. I am dead to sin. When I wanted to quit smoking, I smoked cigarettes from the time I was 9 years old. And after I first really got serious about serving God, got baptized in the Holy Spirit, and I had a really hard time giving up cigarettes because I had said for years, if I ever quit smoking, I know I'd gain weight and get fat. Because I gained weight easy. I didn't have a slow metabolism. Mine was in a coma. How many of you think sometimes your metabolism's in a coma? All right. Well, I would go to church, and, you know, back then services were 3 and 4 hours long. And we loved every minute of it. Now, if you don't get people in and out in 45 minutes, they want to stone you. And what I'm getting ready to tell you is the truth. I wanted a cigarette so bad, I would go out in my car, lay down in the seat, and smoke a cigarette. I don't know what I thought. People must have thought the car was on fire.

0: It's not a good witness. You know, I don't know where Christians got this idea, but the three bad ones are cussing, smoking, and drinking. You know, so I wanted to be a good witness, and I wanted to quit. Well, God started teaching me this principle, this secret principle that I'm trying to teach you today. Are you tracking with me? Is this making any sense? Okay. So I would drive down the highway at night coming home from work, smoking a cigarette, saying, I don't smoke. I hate to smoke. Cigarettes stink. They make me stink. I quit smoking. Okay, do you know that within 2 weeks I had quit? Now, I'm really, if I can get this across to you today, I am giving you a big secret of how to have victory over any sin in your life. I am more than a conqueror. Greater is he that is in me than he that is in the world. Come on.
1: 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It's encouraging to know that wherever we are, when we believe in God, his love is also with us. How can we begin sharing God's love, even in difficult relationships? We can start with a simple act of kindness or take the first step towards forgiveness. It may not be easy, and it will take practice to keep putting love into action, but we can learn through continued prayer, study, and being willing for God to show us who needs his love. When we have true love, God's love flowing through us, we'll see just how powerful it is at changing people's hearts. Thank you for listening to 15 Minutes in the Word with Joyce.
2: 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More on the series, What is Love? Coming up now to 8 o'clock, we've got the latest news and weather up for you shortly. But before we get there, here's Katie Nicole. It is Have Your Way.

0: keeping you in the know. This is Rima News.
1: In this update, the finance minister's calling her budget responsible with no election year sugar hit to be seen, but a sooner return to surplus than expected. It's estimated the government books will be back in the black in the 2028-29 financial year. Hospitals, school property and roading infrastructure are the big winners today. On the other side of the coin, government agencies are being mined for savings. Health's getting a record $34.2 billion and the bowel cancer screening age will lower from 58 to 56. The government's aiming to buy land in Drury for a new hospital and has committed $1.7 billion for extending the Waikato Expressway. A banking levy will rake in $209 million across 4 years. Nicola Willis says despite setbacks, the economy's on track.
2: The recovery has been delayed but not derailed, and a much better future lies ahead for New Zealanders.
1: Labour's Chris Hipkins says Nicola Willis shouldn't be celebrating forecasts showing a surplus by 2028-29.
3: That's still 2 years later than it was before she got her hands on the government's books. Because this government took everything backward. New Zealanders can go back and they can see what was forecast before the last election.
1: A tax expert says it's good to draw a line under recent charity rule changes. This year's budget tweaks the research and development tax incentive, simplifies the fringe benefit tax and expands the foreign investment fund rules to all taxpayers. It also caps the tax credits that can be received on not-for-profit donations. Deloitte tax partner Robin Walker says it's still very generous by international standards.
4: You can still donate $100,000 and get a donation tax credit of $33,333. It's a small number of people that donate above that.
1: Plans for a new hospital in South Auckland. More than $680 million of budget investments going to a hospital infrastructure boost. It funds a 158-bed ward tower at Whangarei's hospital and acquiring land for a new hospital in Auckland's Drury. In sport, Super Rugby CEO Jack Mesley has no issue with the Hurricanes and Chiefs resting star players for the last round of the regular season, saying fans will totally agree the competition's top two sides have earned the right to focus on the upcoming playoffs.
5: Hurricanes fans, and me included, we want to see the best players playing in our final series. Now, the fact that the Canes have got out to a lead where they can make these choices, you know, I think their fans would be pretty happy with the choices that Clark's made this week.
1: A rare agreement regarding an extended stint on the sideline from Hurricanes halfback Cam Roygaard. After missing three matches due to a calf injury, he's reclaimed the 9 jersey for tomorrow night's final regular season clash against the Crusaders in Christchurch. Roygaard says he was available last weekend, but coach Clark Laidlaw wanted to delay his return.
6: I guess in hindsight, probably was, you know, the right thing. Like, who knows? I think I would have been fine, you know, for 40 minutes or whatever it might look like. But, you know, the boys have been going really well. You know, the 9's been going well, and it was awesome for them to get game time.
1: To the weather. Northland, Manawatu, Hawke's Bay and Wairarapa, partly cloudy with isolated showers. Bay of Plenty in Gisborne, fine today, cloudy periods and isolated showers developing. Horowhenua, Kapiti Coast and Wellington, partly cloudy, low cloud near the south coast. Nelson, Buller, Marlborough and Canterbury, mainly fine with low cloud. Grey and Westland, fine spells increasing with areas of fog in the morning. Otago, Southland and Fiordland, mainly fine, cloud and isolated showers. And the Chatham Islands, mostly cloudy with a few showers. That's News, Sport and Weather. I'm Nina Burton.
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0: From the Bible, it is for freedom that Christ has set us free. 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
7: From Galatians 5, and that is verse 1, words to live by this evening. Just after 8 o'clock, and we're back with Family Life Today. Now, last night Dave Harvey was in. He was talking about how God can use weakness in leaders. Well, tonight the conversation with Dave continues, but it focuses in on church hurt and not walking away. What's he going to say on this one? I'm intrigued. Here is tonight's edition of Family Life Today.
8: I'm so grateful to God that I have a wife who understands the gospel and can point me to the providence of God and remind me that because of what Christ did, I am the object of God's goodness. I'm not what's been done to me. I'm not the ways that I've been sinned against. I'm the object of God's goodness.
9: 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I'm Dave Wilson.
10: And I'm Ann Wilson, and you can find us at familylifetoday.com. This is Family Life Today. We've got Dave Harvey back with us today and his book, The Clay Pot Conspiracy, God's Plan to Use Weakness in Leaders. This is going to be a great conversation.
9: We get to talk about weakness today, something nobody wants to talk about, but God wants to meet us right there and take us on a journey, which is an epic journey. So let's go. How did you navigate the sadness of losing your ministry, in a sense, at the church, losing your daughter.
10: And
9: there's a sad, you know,
10: and
9: an
10: the
9: emotion
10: sadness that Kim probably was walking through.
8: Yeah. I think 2 Corinthians was a huge help. And I think chapter 4 was a, you know, there were seminal moments in chapter 4, because part of that visual of God storing treasure in jars of clay is to realize that in order for the surpassing power to shine, the jar has to be broken. And that God consistently steps into our lives and busts up the jar in some way. That sometimes that can be a small thing, sometimes that could be a large thing, that it can hit close to home, that it could be a financial thing. But there are ways that God weakens us, and each one is handpicked and customized for who we are and for the road that he's called us to walk down. I think not allowing the sovereignty of God to be attacked, not just the sovereignty of God, but the providence of God. Mm-hmm. So sovereignty of God is God's rule and reign over all things. Providence of God imports his goodness into his sovereignty. So I had to be able to come to terms with the reality that there are things that God is doing, even in this most horrific circumstance, that represents his blessing and his kindness. I may not be able to see that for a while. I may not even be able to see that in this lifetime. You know, these might be the momentary light afflictions that are going to be represent an eternal weight of glory, not a temporal one. But they're there, and they're happening. And part of what I draw from in that is the life of Joseph.
10: Oh.
8: I think about Joseph, you know, I think about Joseph as being, you know, the entitled child, you know, boasting about his dreams and getting the coat of many colors from his dad, because his dad, you know, kind of loved him best. And the older brothers knew that. And apparently Joseph conducted himself in a way that ticked them off so bad.
9: Yeah.
8: It's not just that they just wanted to, you know, beat him up.
10: They wanted to kill him.
8: Yeah. And then they decide they can't kill him without having to tell their father or risk having their father find out. So they say, you know what? Let's not kill him. Let's throw him in a hole and sell him into slavery, which they do. And Joseph is sold into slavery to never return to the land in which he was born and raised again in his life. And then he goes to Potiphar's house, and you think, oh, okay, so this is how storylines go. The story arc is it's a bad thing, and then, you know, everything's going well in Potiphar's house, but then Potiphar's wife is like a sexual predator, and she's hitting on him, and all of a sudden he's taking the high road, and you think, oh, he's going to come out great here. No, off to prison, falsely accused, falsely imprisoned. In prison, you know, you think, oh, well, maybe this is what happened. No, he's just used for his gifts.
10: And he's there for years.
8: And he's there for years, and he's forgotten. You know, he's bringing people on the basis of his interpretations, and he's forgotten. His brothers come to him. So you fast forward to the end of the story in Genesis chapter 50, where Joseph goes to give the grand interpretation of how all of that should be understood. And this is years later. He says to his brothers, you meant it for evil, but God meant it for good. So what I love about that is, like, he acknowledges what you did.
9: Yeah,
8: that was evil. It wasn't incidental. It wasn't accidental. It was evil. And you intended to be evil. So when you think about it, like, that's some of the hardest things to face in a fallen world, is that family members, you know, would try to assassinate you or kill you, or
11: that's as low sell as you into can get.
8: That's exactly right.
11: Yeah.
8: You meant it for evil, but God meant all these evil things. God meant it for good. And so what I take away from that, and the way it applies to what we're talking about here, is that I am not what's been done to me. Mm-hmm. You know, I am not how I've been sinned against. That's not the statement over me. I am the object of God's goodness. That's what Joseph is saying. Yeah, you know, yeah, being sold as slavery, yeah, God meant it for good. You know, being the object of Potiphar's wife, yeah, God meant it for good. Falsely in prison, yeah, God meant it for good. Yeah, being forgotten in prison, yeah, God meant it for good. Shall be dying. God meant it for good.
11: Mm. And it's so interesting, too, because I'm thinking of myself as Kim, as a mom. It'd be so easy to retrace of that group of people who started questioning your parenting with your oldest daughter and how it affected your youngest daughter. And so it'd be so easy just to cast blame. These people are the ones that hurt my daughter. And some of us in society, in culture, in the church, can't get out of that blame game where it's their fault. How do we get from it's their fault to God, you're with me. You're intending it for good. Romans 8:28, you work all things together for good. How do you get from that point if somebody's just stuck or wounded from the church or have just been betrayed so horribly? How do they get from there to what you experienced and what you're saying Joseph experienced?
8: We have to look together at the cross. Because at the center of our faith, because, you know, like at the center of our challenge in those moments is that there is a great injustice that plagues me and that will not allow me to move forward, and that this injustice must be addressed. Mm-hmm. I have been sinned against, and we're not disputing that. But if you're asking what helped me,
11: yeah,
8: it was to recognize that at the center of Christian faith, that the faith I say that I hold, lies the greatest injustice in the history of the world, where he who knew no sin was treated as the worst of sinners. The spotless Lamb of God, who'd never sinned one moment of one day of his life, received the wrath of God as a substitute for me in all of my sins, and I deserved it. I deserve that crucifixion. He took it on my behalf. And then he turned around and gave me, imputed to me, his righteousness. So that when God looks at me, he no longer sees me in my sins and in my lying, my longings, my lust, whatever it might be. He sees the perfect righteousness of Christ dripping off of me. That's what elicits his well done, good and faithful servant. It's why he can move towards us in all things. But the thing is, that greatest injustice in the history of the world happened by the intentional will of God and happened for the greatest good for us. So when Christ was slain, we meant it for evil, but God meant it for good. And marriage exists in part to remind each other of that reality. That's what Kim and I try to do for each other, is to remind each other of the gospel, particularly when the memories of these things can become oppressive. And I am a melancholic type already. And so I'm never far from that door. Like, the introduction of Claypot Conspiracy is me sitting outside while I'm descending down into the pit. And I'm describing the descent. And I'm describing what I'm seeing. And then I'm describing what it is that pulls me out of the pit. That experience is not like, oh, I had that experience happen a couple times. That's like a, you know, a monthly thing that I have to I have to deal with. But I'm so grateful to God that I have a wife who understands the gospel and can point me to the providence of God and remind me that because of what Christ did, I am the object of God's goodness. I'm not what's been done to me. I'm not the ways that I've been sinned against. I'm the object of God's goodness.
9: Is it like Kim's the eighth wonder?
8: Yes. Well, I'd move her up.
9: Yeah.
8: Yeah, I'd move her up if I was going to put her
9: definitely in the top three, huh?
8: Yeah.
9: Hey, walk us through the wonders. I mean, you have in a sense, but just briefly, you know, articulate each one.
8: Yes, I would love to do that. So wonder number one is store treasure in clay. You know, we talked on that. Is the treasure being the gospel and the clay being our bodies and our souls. So store treasure in clay. Wonder number two is make death produce life. And that's again, 2 Corinthians 4. It's how God uses death to produce life. That's at the center of the crucifixion resurrection matrix as well. Number three is let repentance stoke resilience. Number four is learn love. When the church wounds you.
11: You have a couple quotes in that chapter that I was like, wow, these are so good. Any discussion of church imperfections must start with a personal mirror.
8: Yes.
11: And we've talked about that. Yes. And also, pastoring is where an imperfect person leads imperfect people in an imperfect church to reach an imperfect world.
8: Yes.
11: That's such a good reminder. We're all flawed. We all have imperfections. And that's how we love the church with all of the wounds.
8: Yeah, I mean, part of the challenge, it's the beauty and the challenge that we experience is that we join good churches. We experience community for the first time, preaching, transformation, and you feel like you're almost touching heaven.
11: Yeah.
8: And it elevates your expectations for what relationship should be, for what church should be, for what leaders should be. It's almost like an over-realized eschatology. We feel like we're bringing heaven to earth here. And then when something goes sideways, we have no paradigm to understand that because all we've had is this heaven-like experience, and we feel defrauded by that. And so part of what we're trying to do in helping people to grow in Christ is helping them to right-size their expectations of the church with the reality of the imperfection, not simply of the leaders and not simply of the community, but just the church itself is, you know, the church has a history of being a pretty messy history, and yet God chose his people and he loved his people despite the fact that we were like that.
9: Yeah, and there's a sense in there that you expect the imperfection and the injustice from non-church people. Like, they don't know better. That's their sin nature. But when it happens from people that you think, oh, they know Jesus, there's an expectation. You go, no, wait a minute. Yes. This hurts so much
8: worse. That's right. That's right. Yeah.
11: And I also think it's a lot like marriage. When you get married, you're like, this is amazing.
8: Yes.
11: Like, look at him. He's meeting all of my needs and hopes and dreams.
9: It lasts about 2 hours.
11: No, it lasts. It can last longer than that. And that happens at the church, too. Uh-huh. This is incredible. I feel like I'm touching heaven. This is a piece of heaven. But then you hear like, oh, wait, what happened? Like, somebody sinned and fell. And you see the flaws of the body, too.
8: Yes.
11: And it doesn't mean the church is necessarily broken or marriage, the institution of marriage is broken. We're just all broken.
8: That's right. And so part of what we're saying here is that resilience doesn't come by ignoring that. Resilience doesn't come from rewriting the past or sanitizing the past from the reach of our sin. Resilience comes when we honestly acknowledge not only the failings of the church, but we examine our role in those failings as well. We paint ourselves into the picture. And even as we're doing that, we're resisting both cynicism on one side and idealism on the other side.
11: Hmm.
8: And we're trying to live in the reality of being people that are broken, desperately need the gospel each and every day, but are also being renewed day by day. I think what you were saying, Dave, is that the trap of ministry is thinking that your greatest challenges, the betrayals, the opposition, is going to come from the world.
9: Right.
8: And that may be true in times of persecution and you know, depending upon what country you live in, it is true. But in the West, particularly in the United States, the church for leaders is most often the cross upon which we must consent to be impaled.
9: Right.
11: Yeah. Best friends.
12: And that's right. Yeah, that's right. And most of the greatest heartaches, like when I think about me, most of the greatest heartaches over the last 40 years of ministry has not come at the hands of unbelievers.
9: Right.
12: And so just being able to wrap your brain around that, because all along we were kind of aiming our game at the world, didn't expect the church to become the source of that kind of anxiety and pain. And so you have to kind of rethink that without downgrading the church.
9: Right. Well, number five is remember God uses enemies to enlarge your soul.
12: Yes.
9: What does that mean?
12: God has a plan for everything. And in all the things that God does, he's always working towards transformation in us. To be attacked and not respond, to be lied about and not respond in kind, to be misunderstood and not feel like you have to defend yourself, to live in those spaces affects and impacts the soul. It deepens and broadens and enlarges the soul.
11: But you also say it uncovers our idols.
12: It does.
11: What do you mean by that?
12: You know, our idols are things that we treasure apart from Christ. And we all have these things like in orbit in our life. And they touch down at certain points and we'll invest a lot of confidence and trust in them. And oftentimes when we're under criticism, or when we're being attacked, we begin to see things in our heart that we wouldn't see if we were outside of attack. For instance, we can see, we were talking earlier, about how important it is to us to be right, to be perceived as right. And there's somebody out there who has the audacity to believe that I'm not right, and that's driving me crazy. Well, we idolize our leadership, or we idolize our rightness, or our
11: doing
12: things correctly.
11: Yeah, and it exposes pride.
12: Certainly does in me.
9: I love number six. Wonder number six. Build strong teams through weak leaders. I highlighted this quote: all over the world, team cultures are developed so that strengths are celebrated over weaknesses, gifts are elevated over character, and statistical success is equated with ministry faithfulness.
7: Ooh.
9: Leaders cultivate appetites for fast and famous fruit.
12: Yeah.
9: Been there, done that.
12: Yes, me too.
9: Yeah.
12: Me too.
9: I mean, you read that and you go, oh, that is so wrong. That's not the God. That is not the heart of Jesus.
12: Yeah.
9: And we do it. And it's applauded. Yeah,
12: it is. It's applauded. You know? We're particularly vulnerable in the West, particularly vulnerable in America. I mean, it maps onto the narrative that is genetically appealing to Americans.
9: Yeah.
12: We're successful. You know, we're raising money. Here are the statistics. These are the numbers. We're growing. We're doing what God wants us to do. And it's not like that can't be a part of success in God.
9: Right.
12: It's just that the overwhelming majority of churches throughout history have been like under 90 people. Mm. It's not like that's surprising God. It's not like he's up there saying, oh, I thought this was going to work better. I thought I'd be able to grow churches larger than that. No, it's, you know, churches throughout church history are kind of small. And pastors pastor small churches, and that's pretty much the story of Christian history. And then occasionally you've got the breakouts, but those have always been exceptions. And it's just, small congregations doing small things in quiet places, glorifying God and receiving amazing treasure when they go to heaven.
9: Mm-hmm. Yeah.
12: So, that's hard. That's harder for us to wrap our brain around.
9: Mm. Last one, run together to finish well.
12: I think I'm making an appeal in the final chapters to say that this is what life is supposed to be like. This is what ministry is supposed to do. We don't charge forward alone. We need one another all the way to the end.
11: Mm. I'm not sure how we would have done it over the years without those friends that are praying for us, that are alongside us, that know all the dirty details, but continue to love us and encourage us, not cast blame or point out sin in other people, but they can point out
9: sin
11: the truth
9: us.
11: About us. Yeah.
9: Yeah.
11: And I think that's been really life-changing for us.
12: And that's where I'd want to say to the listeners, you know, there's a real temptation in the day we're living to kind of do Christianity more on your own.
11: Yes.
12: Or to spend Sunday mornings watching it on TV,
9: yeah.
12: But the reason the three of us are able to say what we're saying is because we've believed something about how Christianity is lived in community, and that we can't experience community simply by texting other people. Mm-hmm. That we believe in the local church, which means we want to be there on Sunday mornings. We're receiving the preaching of God's word. We're connecting with other people. We're getting connected into smaller groups so people know us, so that they can ask intelligent questions about the reality of our life. We can pray for each other.
11: I agree with that. And if you're listening or watching this and you're not in a local church, find one that they're preaching the gospel. They're preaching the word. When you go, you're like, yeah, I feel like I'm growing here. I'm connecting to some people, and get to know some people. Don't just sit and leave. Get to know some people.
9: Yeah, we all need Jesus with skin on.
12: Yes.
9: And that's clay pots.
12: Yeah.
9: That's Jesus with skin on. And it's messy.
11: It is messy. It's not going to be perfect.
9: No. Yeah. And it's going to be hard. And you're going to be tempted to stay. I'm going to step out of this community. They're not treating me the way I should be treated. Well, guess what? You're part of the problem. You know, I'm part of the problem. I don't want to admit that, but
11: we all are.
9: It's true, you know.
11: This has been so good.
9: Yeah, Dave, thank you.
11: Thank you.
12: Oh, thank you.
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Bella Taylor Smith with Forever and Amen. You're listening into Rima. If you love Rima Nights and the teaching on it, you're not alone. We've been getting a lot of texts recently from people saying, yeah, really enjoying the night show. In fact, I've been answering a few emails recently from people saying, oh, you know, this particular teaching program or this interview, can you tell me where to find it? Yeah, and look, often we can tell you where to find them, so don't hesitate to get in touch. But I'm bringing this up because so many people have been impacted through the teaching of the shows that are on Rima, whether it be things like Family Life Today or Running With Fire, which is coming up very soon. And when you think about that and you think about Rima's legacy, we've been around since 1979, you realise that that's a lot of impact, and that's a lot of people who have been touched by perhaps some of the shows that have been on the night show. If that's you, if you're listening and going, yep, Joyce Meyer said something that went straight to my heart, then would you consider being a part of our Rima appeal? It is coming up soon, not next week, but the coming week after that, from the 8th of June. I hope that wasn't confusing the way I just said that, but it is our cut-through appeal. You know, there's so much noise in the world. Rima's message of hope, love, and joy, well, it cuts through it to point us back to what's important, to point us back to Jesus. And if you've been pointed back to Jesus and you'd like to partner with us, we are asking people if they'd consider making a donation to Rima. And we know it's a lot to ask, especially when times can be pretty tough. So again, this is not for everyone, but if this is for you, would you consider doing so? And in fact, you can get in early on this by heading to rima.co.nz and you can donate early there. Otherwise, just prayerfully consider it. Coming up, we've got music from We The Kingdom. Here's Stephen Curtis Chapman. It's Don't Lose Heart.

0: Don't let the darkness get you down. It's We the Kingdom here on Rima. So good. Coming up, Running with Fire, Pastor Tark Barner. He's been taking a look at the mystery of the sores, and that one continues just after this.
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7: We start to look at the thorny ground. Mark 4, verse 7, some seed fell among the thorns. Thorns grew up and choked and yielded no crop. Verse 18 to 19, now these are the ones sown among thorns. They're the ones who hear the word. And the cares of this life, the deceitfulness of riches, desire for other things entering in, choke the wood, and it becomes unfruitful. So this ground has got thorns in it, it's got weeds in it. Hinders us from bearing fruit from the word of God. And Luke calls the last one the pleasures of this life. So the three things that choke the word, as we said yesterday, worry, money, and pleasure. Guard against those three things in our lives. The deceitfulness of riches. Proverbs 23, verse 4. Do not overwork to be rich. Because of your understanding, cease. 1 Timothy 6, verse 10. The love of money is the root of all kinds of evil, for which some have strayed from their faith in their greediness and pierced themselves through with many sorrows. Tragically, this happens to a lot of Christians. I'd go as far as saying for some Christians, the worst thing that can happen to them is making a lot of money. because then the money begins to rule their lives. And as they always said, how much money is enough? Just a little more. So you've got to work that little bit harder to get that little bit more. But it's the root of all kinds of evil and pierce themselves through with many sorrows. A pastor preached a sermon on the return of Christ, and a lady stormed out of the church, and he went, followed her up and said, why? Why did you walk out? She says, I don't want Jesus to come. It will ruin all my plans. She was living for this life. She was living for the pleasures of this life. Derek Prince, that great teacher of the Word of God, he was pastoring many, many years ago. Now he's passed on to be with the Lord. But when he was pastoring, he said they had a tremendous move of God in their church. And in services, people would get up one after another and they would begin to testify. The amazing thing is this. The number one thing, that this is a number of decades ago, the number one thing that God put his hand on was television. Today we'd call it the screen time, cell phone, social media, internet, all that sort of thing. And one after another, they stood up and saying that the screen had become an idol that they worshipped daily. And they, this was their own testimonies. They said, we were breaking the first commandment, thou shalt have no other gods. Many of them said that God had shown them the name of that idol, the screen, the internet, social media, the self. The name of the idol, God said, was pleasure. I was talking to my staff recently, and or a group recently, I can't remember who it was, and I said, the less you live in God's purpose, the more you medicate yourself with pleasure. Because you get bored. Life's not interesting because you're not gripped by God's plan and God's purpose for your life. And I know that even true for myself at times when I'm just, you know, just not quite gripped, not quite where I am, then I want to medicate with some kind of something to entertain me. And we are the entertainment generation. But the problem is entertainment ultimately robs us of the fire of God and the passion of God and the love for God. So what we've been saying this week is that we've got to guard carefully the soil of our hearts, because the fruit of God's word, preaching, podcasts, internet, anything in our lives, the fruit depends on the quality of the soil of our hearts.
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9: Join us tomorrow night. In fact, we'll be back with Running with Fire. Coming up now to 9 o'clock, just a reminder that after 9, we are back with Insight for Living. Chuck Swindell has been taking a look at the book of Esther. More on that after 9. Before we get there, though, here's Jamie McDonald. It is Desperate here on Rema.

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1: In this update, a return to surplus, a new bank levy and a focus on infrastructure in this year's budget. The books will return to a $2.6 billion surplus in the 2028-29 financial year, a year earlier than forecast. There's record health funding, a $34.2 billion in the 2026-27 financial year. From September, the bowel cancer screening age will lower from 58 to 56, and Whangarei Hospital will get a new ward. The next phase of the Waikato Expressway has been funded. Banks and insurance companies will face a levy to pay for their regulation worth $209 million over 4 years. Trades training gets a boost as the government axes fees-free study. Finance Minister Nicola Willis says this is a careful budget with an eye to the future.
2: I know many Kiwis are doing it tough right now, and I would love to be able to give them the immediate relief that so many want. But I know it is their future selves that would pay for that with interest.
1: Labor leader Chris Hipkins says the budget provides little for working families and doesn't give them hope for the future.
3: Kiwi families will be asking themselves one question after this budget. Are they feeling better off today than they were 3 years ago? The answer to that is categorically no.
1: Meanwhile, he says he's not impressed by the budget. The party's promising an alternative fiscal plan, but says it'll be more than a few weeks away as Labor goes line by line to criticise the spending. Hipkins says Kiwi households are hurting with the cost of living and claims this budget won't ease those woes.
4: We can clearly see what wasn't in this year's budget, which was stuff that's going to give New Zealanders hope. We will set out our own plans. We will have a different set of priorities to this government.
1: ACT's leader says he's proud of the budget's incentives for the growth funds. The government's putting $400 million over 4 years into paying councils for every building they consent based on build value. David Seymour says it transforms development from a cost to revenue.
5: If we don't give councils a reason to say yes, then they'll look at all the reasons to say no, all the infrastructure costs, the grumpy neighbours, the liability, so many reasons to say no to someone building a house.
1: In sport, batter Ruchan Ravindra is pleased the Black Caps are treating Ireland with due respect in their four-day cricket test in Belfast. New Zealand will resume on day two at 361 for five, with wicketkeeper Tom Blundell unbeaten on 142. Ravindra says it's important not to think about the upcoming three-test series against England.
6: I'm firmly focused on what's happening right now, and hopefully we've got a test to continue going, and you know, three more innings plus this one to stamp our authority, I guess.
1: Play restarts at 10 o'clock. To the weather. Northland, Manawatu, Hawke's Bay and Wairarapa, partly cloudy, isolated showers clearing. Bay of Plenty in Gisborne, fine, cloudy periods and isolated showers developing. Whawhtawhenua, Kapiti Coast and Wellington, partly cloudy, low cloud near the south coast. Nelson, Buller, Marlborough and Canterbury, mainly fine, low cloud. Grey and Westland, fine spells increasing with areas of fog in the morning. Otago, Southland and Fiordland, mainly fine, cloud and isolated showers. And the Chatham Islands, mostly cloudy with a few showers. That's News, Sport and Weather. I'm Nina Burton.
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0: From the Bible. But you're a chosen people, a royal priesthood, a holy nation, God's special possession, that you may declare the praises of him who has called you out of darkness into his wonderful light. Words to live by on Rema.
7: Living in the light, that is from 1 Peter 2, verse 9, words to live by this evening. It's just after 9 o'clock. Welcome along to Rema Nights. It is so good to be with you. My name's Diane Campbell, filling in tonight for the lovely Rosemary, and we are back with Insight for Living. If you've been listening to him for quite some time now, you'll know that he's been delving into the book of Esther, and tonight taking a look at her finest hour. Here is Insight for Living.
8: It's not difficult to determine the quality of tea. All you need to do is dip the tea bag in boiling water and then take a sip. The truth is in the flavour. In like manner, to measure a person's integrity, simply drop them into an impossible situation
9: and see what happens. Hi, I'm Clayton Biel, and today on Insight for Living, Chuck Swindoll points to one of his favourite Old Testament characters. Esther lived in treacherous times, and in the crucible, she discovered something that made all the difference: the quiet, transforming power of waiting on the Lord.
10: When you wait on the Lord, you don't have to walk around in a daze, humming Sweet Hour Prayer or some other old hymn. You don't have to go out on some hillside and strum a guitar all by yourself. Mostly, you keep up your regular activities. You go right on with your business. Your spirit, however, settles into a posture of trust as you prayerfully place your problem into the Lord's hands, and you wait for His timing and for His strength. That's right where we find Esther in today's account. When she accepted her mission to save her people, the Jews, she asked Mordecai to gather all the Jews in Susa to pray and to fast for 3 days. She and her maidens did the same. The 3-day fast was a quiet yet powerful interlude in the queen's life. Waiting on the Lord strengthened her resolve. So when it came time for her to act, she was prepared emotionally and spiritually, and she knew that God was with her. I want to read for you sections from the 5th chapter of Esther, which describes the precarious moment when Queen Esther goes before the king, uninvited. I'm reading again from the New American Standard Bible. Listen, please, as chapter 5 begins at verse 1. Now it came about on the 3rd day that Esther put on her royal robes and stood in the inner court of the king's palace in front of the king's rooms. And the king was sitting on his royal throne in the throne room opposite the entrance to the palace. When the king saw Esther the queen standing in the court, she obtained favor in his sight. And the king extended to Esther the golden scepter, which was in his hand. So Esther came near and touched the top of the scepter. Then the king said to her, "What is troubling you, Queen Esther? And what is your request? Even to half of the kingdom it shall be given to you." Esther said, "If it pleases the king, may the king and Haman come this day to the banquet that I have prepared for him." Then the king said, "Bring Haman quickly, that we may do as Esther desires." So the king and Haman came to the banquet which Esther had prepared. Now in verse 12, we get a glimpse of Haman's inflated ego. Don't miss that. Although honored to be invited to the banquet, he was obsessed with rage toward Mordecai, and what he did next sealed his fate. Now listen closely as I begin at verse 12. Haman also said, "Even Esther the queen let no one but me come with the king to the banquet which she had prepared, and tomorrow also I am invited by her with the king. Yet all of this does not satisfy me every time I see Mordecai the Jew sitting at the king's gate." Then Zeresh his wife and all his friends said to him, "Have a gallows 50 cubits high made, and in the morning ask the king to have Mordecai hanged on it. Then go joyfully with the king to the banquet." And the advice pleased Haman, so he had the gallows made.
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11: When it comes to touching the heart, few things can be compared to a song or a story. We all know occasions where the right music mixed with the right lyrics wooed us back to God, or maybe a friend of ours, a song that our mother taught us or sang, or some song we heard in a church service years ago. There is nothing quite like the nostalgia that brings us like a magnet back to the heart of God seems to soften the soil of our souls. And a story will do the same. When you have the right characters who carry out life issues in a plot that is mixed with adventure and surprise and some humor, along with purpose and an ultimate moral of the story, there's something about that story that sweeps us into a right state of mind. I don't know of a song that's found in the book of Esther, but what a story, huh? It's a story of adventure and suspense mixed with enough courage and hope and a little bit of humor and a measure of surprise, and it sort of holds our attention. I was thinking this past week how great it would be to make this story into a film, or to have it become a play where people who knew the Lord of the story could carry out with passion words like Mordecai, as he says to Esther in Esther 4, verse 14, "If you remain silent at this time, relief and deliverance will arise for the Jews from another place, and you and your father's house will perish. And who knows whether you have not attained royalty for such a time as this?" And with incredible courage, Esther answers Mordecai's admonition with, "Go and assemble all the Jews who are found in Susa and fast for me. Do not eat or drink for 3 days, night or day. I and my maidens also will fast in the same way." And thus she answers, "I will go to the king, which is not according to law, and if I perish, I perish." And I can just hear the audience applaud as the curtain closes. And this grand speech that prepares her to step into the place where she is not invited and to do what the king had not expected. And she says, "If I perish, so be it." What courage. C.S. Lewis would have been proud of her. You may remember he is the one who said, "We have people with heads and we have people with hearts. What we need is people with chests." The old American word is guts. We need people with guts who will say, "I will stand for this if I die." It's amazing what it does to the story of Esther. She says, "If I perish, I perish. But my conscience will not let me do other than what I have decided to do." I'm reminded of another who did the same. His name was Martin Luther. The date was April 18, 1521, at the Diet of Worms, where he said, "Here I stand. I can do no other. God help me. Amen." And the major prelates of the Roman Church despised him to the bone, and they would have killed him if they could. They excommunicated him. But there he stood. God helped him. And he struck the torch that lit the fire for the Protestant Reformation. Would you do that? Would you be excommunicated from your church that stands against the very things of Scripture? Would you have that kind of guts? That's why we admire a woman like Esther. And she not only says she will do it, she does it. She doesn't talk theory and then deliver trash. She does what she says she will do, not knowing if she would live to see that evening sunset. Between chapter 4 and chapter 5 of this ancient book of Esther, there is a white space in my Bible, and there is in yours. Nothing is recorded. We began reading in chapter 5 of a woman who walks into the presence of the king, not knowing what the future held, literally breaking the law of the land to interrupt the king uninvited. And it's easy for us to pass over this white space and miss the significance of it.
12: It represents a silent yet powerful interlude. How easy to forget the source of Esther's strength. How easy for us to believe that she was just sort of born with a Joan of Arc conscience. That she was a Florence Nightingale right out of the womb. Just as no one is born prejudiced, no one is born courageous. Do you teach your children to stand alone? Are you teaching your grandchildren to be people of character regardless? That is the way they will learn it. Better still, are you modeling it? That leaves the message permanently etched in their minds. You see, Esther did not come onto this earth with a courageous heart. She learned it from her mentor and adoptive father, Mordecai. He knew how far he could stretch her with his challenge, and she took the bait and said, I'll do exactly as you have taught me to do. But remember, it isn't in her own heart. You may have already forgotten her request. She says in the 4th chapter, verse 16, you and all the Jews in Susa fast for 3 days, and my maidens and I will do the same. I take it that implied in this time of fasting where they do not eat is also a time of prayer. She is waiting on the Lord. That's what fasting is all about. She has challenged Mordecai to round up as many as he can find who are the people of God in the streets of Susa and the vast residential areas where the Jews lived, and she is saying, pray for me, fast for me, and my maidens and I will do the same, and we will see what God will do. We will wait on the Lord. Now, even though there is white space between these two chapters, don't think for a moment that God is whiling away his time, busy with other things. During the period of no involvement, God is at work. That's the beauty of his invisibility. Not only is he invincible, he is invisible. He can be moving in 1,000 places at the same time, working in circumstances that are beyond our control. You see, during a waiting period, God is not only working in our hearts, he's working in the hearts of other people. And all the while, he is giving added strength. Hold your place here at Esther chapter 5 and turn ahead to Isaiah 40, verse 31. For some of you, it is a favorite verse of Scripture. Others, I'm convinced, have never seen it. Let me introduce it to you if you have not. Isaiah 40, 31. Those who wait for the Lord will gain new strength. They will mount up with wings like eagles. They will run and not get tired. They will walk and not become weary. Even though Isaiah's pen put this on the manuscript centuries ago, that verse of Scripture is as pertinent and relevant as what you read in the paper this morning, and far more trustworthy. Let me point out, if you like to mark certain things in your Bibles, from this verse, 4 things that happen when we wait. First, we gain new strength. Second, we get a better perspective. He says we will mount up with wings like eagles. Eagles can spot fish in a lake 3-4 miles away on a clear day. By soaring like eagles while waiting, we gain perspective on what we have been dealing with. We wait, we gain perspective. We get new strength. Third, we store up extra energy. We will run and not get tired. Notice it's future tense. When we do encounter the thing we have been dreading, we will encounter it with new strength. There will be extra energy. We'll run and not get tired. Fourth, we will deepen our determination to persevere. We will walk and not become weary. We'll deepen our determination to persevere. We'll gain new strength. We'll get better perspective. We'll store up extra energy. We'll deepen our determination to persevere. That's what happens when you wait. And you know what? During the period of waiting, nothing is happening. Nothing visible. You could easily teach yourself or tell yourself at the time, nothing is going to change. I am waiting in vain. It's not going to change. Don't you believe it? That's one of those times you can't believe the enemy's message that's coming into your mind. In fact, look down at 41:10, still in Isaiah. 41:10, do not fear, for I am with you. Do not anxiously look about you. That's what we do when we wait, if our eyes are on the Lord. Do not anxiously look about you. I am your God. I will strengthen you. Surely I will help you. Surely I will uphold you with my righteous hand. Verse 13, for I am the Lord your God who upholds your right hand, who says to you, do not fear, I will help you. See, it's those kind of thoughts that Esther poured over when she was waiting for 3 days. Mordecai followed. Look back at Esther 4:17. Mordecai did just as Esther had commanded, because now the roles are reversed. He's no longer in charge. She is. Or better still, the Lord is. And the Lord has her heart, and she is now unafraid of what she's going to be facing. It is a silent yet powerful interlude in the time of the queen's life. And may I pause and say, this may be one of those times in your life. You see, God hasn't recorded Esther chapter 4 and chapter 5 for us to learn a little Persian history. God has recorded this book for us to apply it on a daily basis. Maybe it's time for you to fast and for you to call upon a few close friends to fast with you. Maybe it's time for you to say, I'm not going to get involved in this unpredictable and unprecedented situation. I don't know my way through. I can't find the path to walk, so I'm going to wait. In the meantime, I'm going to give it to God. I'm going to listen with a sensitive ear. I'm going to watch with a sensitive eye. Remember the psalmist's words? For this shall everyone that is godly pray unto thee in a time when thou mayest be found. Surely in the floods of great waters they shall not come nigh unto him. The psalmist says, thou art my hiding place. Thou shalt preserve me from trouble. Thou shalt compass me about with songs of deliverance. And God answers, I will instruct thee and teach thee in the way which thou shalt go. I will guide thee with mine eye. I will guide thee with mine eye. Do you hear that? The eye makes no sound when it moves. It requires a sensitive eye to watch the movement of God's directions. And all he may do is turn your attention in another direction, and that's all you may need. When you wait, you listen. You pore over a passage of his word that you love. You quietly give attention to his presence and to his direction. That's what happens in between these two chapters. You're going to love Esther's approach as she steps into the presence of the king. Your Bible is now open to Esther chapter 5. You will find her introducing a calm yet very wise plan. Now comes the moment of truth. The 3 days are over. She doesn't know if she's going to live through the first glance of the king. Watch closely. It came about on the third day that Esther put on her royal robes and stood in the inner court of the king's palace in front of the king's rooms. And the king was sitting on his royal throne in the throne room opposite the entrance to the palace. And it happened when the king saw Esther the queen standing in the court, she obtained favor in his sight. Now, look at that. She had no idea what would happen when she stepped into the courtroom of the king. She found favor in the king's sight. Put in the margin of your Bible, if you have a pen handy, Proverbs 16:7. Just trust me. Proverbs 16:7. When a man's ways please the Lord, he makes even his enemies to be at peace with him. Don't you love that verse? When my ways please the Lord, God honors that by doing something in the heart of my enemy. And in some period of time, and I don't know how long, he changes his heart toward me. You might also put Proverbs 21:1, the heart of the king in the hand of the Lord is like water. No king has ever made God sit up straight. God is not intimidated, no matter how powerful the authority. God is not chagrined in the presence of your enemy. He can handle him. He can even handle your husband. He can handle your wife. He can handle your kids. He can handle your pastor. He can handle the person that gives you grief, your ex-mate, that person who made you all those promises and then went bad on them. He can handle the most intimidating situation, because in the hand of the Lord, any heart is like water. Look at this woman. She walks in. She's not trembling. She's confident in God. And when the king saw Esther standing in the court, she not only obtained favor in his sight, he extended to Esther the golden scepter. Remember, she mentioned this in chapter 4 earlier when she was telling Mordecai she wasn't sure she could follow through. And now, confident, the king extends the scepter and she touches the top of the scepter, which is making a connection with the king. And look at his response. The king said to her, "What is troubling you, Queen Esther?" I love that. I mean, she didn't know what to expect. And he says to her, "What's on your mind? What's troubling you?" In fact, he goes further. "What is it that you request? What's your request? Even to half the kingdom, it will be given to you." Not only does she find favor, he says, "What do you want? Name it. It's yours." Now, this is her moment to rip on Haman. But she doesn't. She could have said, "I'm glad you asked. I've got a list of complaints you will never believe." She doesn't even tell him what's troubling her. This is a wise woman. She isn't in a hurry. You know why? She has been waiting on the Lord. You get in a hurry when you don't wait on the Lord. You do rash things. You operate from your hip pocket. You shoot off the top of your head. You run off at the mouth. You say things you wish to goodness you hadn't said a day or two later. But when you wait on the Lord, he's got a hold of your spirit. He's got you under his control. And look at her response. This is beautiful. Esther said, "If it please the king, may the king and Haman come this day to the banquet that I have prepared for him." Is that incredible? You say, "What are you laughing at?" Well, when in the world did she prepare the banquet? I thought she's been fasting. Well, she's been preparing the banquet while she was fasting. That represents enormous control. If you have ever dieted, you know what I'm talking about. Here is a woman for 3 days has been working with her maidens on this fabulous banquet she's going to serve her husband, the king, and her enemy, Haman.
13: 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It means staying fully engaged while trusting him completely. And that's exactly what Esther modeled. 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I'm Clayton Bjellin. 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
7: 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Coming up, we've got more this hour. Music on the way from Josiah Queen, Zach Williams in there. And then a little bit later, we are back with Foundations.
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0: Zach Williams and Ben Fuller with Wait For Me. It is Rima. Hey, thanks for being a part of tonight's show. New Zealand Music Month, it is on at the moment, but only a few more days left. If you've been listening in, we've been introduced to some new Kiwi Christian artists and alongside that, taken a look to some of those artists from a few years ago. Now, do you remember Detour 180? Yeah, they were pretty big when I worked on Life FM a few years ago. Okay, many years ago was I on Life FM. Anyway, tomorrow on the show, Becky and Andrew on the Bright Side, they're going to be catching up with Adrian from Detour 180, talking about the days that were, and alongside that, talking about what he's up to these days. That's tomorrow morning on the Bright Side. Make sure you tune in. I think that one's happening between 8:30 and 9.
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7: Foundations.
8: But another parallel between Joseph and David was that they were both aged 30. Mm. That was actually, I mean, I had read that, but it didn't sort of, you know, it just didn't gel with me. So yeah. They were both aged 30 when they came to positions of honour.
7: Foundations. 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
9: In our last program, we began looking at the parallels between the lives of Joseph, the son of Jacob, and David, king of Israel. The Jewish people, as we've already discussed, have identified two messiahs in the prophecies of the Bible, Mashiach ben Yosef, a suffering messiah who is like Joseph, Or the other possibility is Mashiach ben David, King David, who was a mighty warrior for his people. Why is it that rabbis use the character traits of these two specific legends of Jewish antiquity? Because they not only mirror each other, strange enough, but they mirror prophetically the life of Jesus.
8: This is even at the fact that the rabbis don't believe in Jesus at all. But here you've got these two messiahs, they're completely opposite, but are they?
9: Yeah.
8: So, yeah, we touched on these similarities between Joseph and David last time. I want to keep going on that just to show some more between the two, because in a little while, or over the next couple of programs, we'll look at the similarities between Joseph and Jesus and then David and Jesus. But I want to go through the lives of these two men to see how they actually still parallel each other as well. Another parallel between Joseph and David is that their fathers both sent them to check on the welfare of their brothers. Both of them went through this. Remember that Joseph lived a long time. There was a long stretch of time between Joseph and King David.
9: That's right, yes. There was hundreds of years between them.
8: Yeah, long time.
9: But yes, in Genesis 37 we read this where Jacob said to Joseph, "Aren't your brothers pasturing the flock at Shechem? Come, I'll send you to them." He said to him, "Here I am." So he said to him, "Go now, see if it's well with your brothers."
8: And then a similar thing happened in David's life when he was young, as a shepherd. In 1 Samuel 17, Jesse said to David, his son, "Take for your brothers an ephah of this parched grain and these 10 loaves and carry them quickly to the camp to your brothers. Also take these 10 cheeses to the commander of their 1,000 and see if your brothers are well." So they both had to go and were sent to check on the welfare of their brothers. So they have that little commonality there. But another parallel between Joseph and David was that, you know, they were both aged 30. That was actually, I mean, I had read that, but it didn't sort of, you know, just didn't gel with me. So they were both aged 30 when they came to positions of honour, and they were both over the people in their authority. They were both beloved by their people, Joseph in Egypt and David in Israel as well.
9: Yeah, so of course, Joseph, we see this in Genesis 37:3. Now, Israel loved Joseph more than any of his sons. Joseph was 30 years old when he entered the service of Pharaoh, king of Egypt, and Joseph went out from the presence of Pharaoh and went through all the land of Egypt.
8: Yeah, so he actually had quite a lot of favour, was well-beloved. I mean, and who wouldn't? I mean, he did them a favour, he kept them alive.
9: That's right.
8: Okay, the same thing happened with David in 1 Samuel 18 and 2 Samuel 5:4. It says, "Saul removed him from his presence and made him a commander of 1,000. And he went out and came in before the people, and David had success in all his undertakings, for the Lord was with him. And when Saul saw that he had great success, he stood in fearful awe of him. And also, but all Israel and Judah loved David, for he went out and came in before them." David was 30 years old when he began his reign.
9: That's amazing.
8: There are amazing similarities there.
9: Well, even the fact that they were loved, you know, by the people around them as well. So there's not just the fact they are 30, but they are loved.
8: Absolutely.
9: By those around them.
8: Yeah. And again, you can see this, I'm probably jumping ahead, but you see this parallel that Jesus, as a young boy, was held in great favour with both God and man. Anyway, I'm jumping ahead of myself. Another parallel between Joseph and David was that the rulers who ruled above them were both in fearful awe of these men, understanding that they were both blessed by God and they were uncannily wise.
9: Yeah.
8: So it was almost like they knew there was something really special about these guys, and it kind of held them in check a little bit.
9: That's right, so true. Well, that's Genesis 39 verse 3 and 41:33 describes Joseph in this way. It says, "His master saw that the Lord was with him. Now, therefore, let Pharaoh select a discerning and wise man and set him over the land of Egypt." And, of course, that individual was Joseph.
8: Yeah, exactly. And then in David's case, you see in 1 Samuel 16 and also 1 Samuel 18, David is described like this: "A man of valour, a man of war, prudent or wise in speech, and a man of good presence, and the Lord was with him." And it also says that Saul was afraid of David because the Lord was with him.
9: Yeah.
8: So you kind of have to wonder why Saul went out of his way to try to kill him.
9: Yeah.
8: I guess he kind of started to go a bit nuts.
9: Yeah, well, it was almost just like a jealousy, wasn't it?
8: It was. It just ate away at him. Incredible. So then another similarity about this, I mean, these guys had all the girls swooning. They
9: yeah,
8: were really
9: right.
8: good looking.
9: They sure were. Well, Genesis 39:6 says of Joseph, "Now Joseph was handsome in form and appearance."
8: And in David's case, in 1 Samuel 17, it says of David, "When the Philistine looked," that was Goliath, looked and saw David, he disdained him, for he was but a youth, ruddy and handsome in appearance.
9: Mm.
8: So another parallel that we can look at between both Joseph and David was that they were both tempted with sexual sin with married women. Now, Joseph resisted and defeated the temptation, and as we've talked about before, David completely lost the plot and succumbed to it.
9: Yeah. Well, we see the first example in Genesis 39 with Joseph, and it says, now, Joseph was handsome in form and appearance. We just read that in verse 6. But then he goes on to say, after a time, his master's wife cast her eye on Joseph and said, lie with me. Joseph responded by saying, how then can I do this great wickedness and sin against God?
8: Do you know what I like about that? His first thought was, if I sin, I'll be sinning first and foremost against God.
9: Yeah, we often
8: think when we do the wrong thing that we're sinning against somebody else.
9: Yeah.
8: But always, first and foremost, every time we sin, we're sinning against God first.
9: Yeah, that's right.
8: And then in David's case, David. In 2 Samuel 11 and 2 Samuel 4 describes David's situation like this. David saw from the roof a woman bathing, and the woman was very beautiful. So David sent messengers and took her, and she came to him, and he lay with her. Now she had been purifying herself from uncleanness, and then she returned to her house, but the thing that David had done displeased the Lord. I mean, at least Joseph had pause.
9: Yeah.
8: And that's what always, I think, confuses me with David. He was a man after God's own heart. Joseph's first thought was, I can't do this. I can't sin against God. David didn't even have pause. He didn't even sort of stop to think. He just saw and he said, no worries, just send for her.
9: Mm.
8: That always confuses me. But anyway, I guess human nature being what it is.
9: Yeah,
8: so
9: that's right.
8: Both of them were tempted by sexual sin. One succumbed, the other did not. So that's another comparison between the two.
9: And just one of a number that we've been able to see today. So next time we'll look at the parallels between Jesus and Joseph, the forerunner of Mashiach. That's next time on Foundations.
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0: Such an interesting conversation, and it continues tomorrow night as well. 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Coming up now to 10 o'clock, I've got a couple more songs on the way, including this one. It is Phil Wickham, Till I Found You. We've got the latest news and weather at 10.

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1: In this update, the government's proclaiming today's budget as securing the future as it eyes a surplus by 2028-2029. That's a year ahead of the last forecast and would make it the first in a decade. Budget highlights include funding to add another 12 kilometres to the Waikato Expressway, a new hospital wing in Whangarei, and police stations in Whanganui and Greymouth. Bowel cancer will be screened from 56, and the fees-free year of uni study has been axed in favour of more trades training. A levy on banks and insurers worth $209 million over 4 years will be paid to the Reserve Bank to cover the cost of regulation. Prime Minister Chris Luxon says people are doing it tough, but now's not the time to splash the cash.
2: It's so important we fix the books in order to lower debt, lower tax, lower interest rates, that we actually have a responsible budget in this way. And I think New Zealanders understand that and they really appreciate what we're doing.
1: Prisons are expected to grow and $1.3 billion is being put into the justice system. That includes $487 million for easing pressures on inmate populations and hiring corrections officers. Whanganui and Greymouth will get new police stations and money's going to a new biometric fingerprint recording system. Labor leader Chris Hipkins is promising an alternative fiscal plan, but says Labor will take more than a few weeks to go line by line through the budget. Hipkins says the cost of living's hurting Kiwi households and it won't be eased by this budget.
3: We can clearly see what wasn't in this year's budget, which was stuff that's going to give New Zealanders hope. We'll set out our own plans. We will have a different set of priorities to this government.
1: Green Party co-leader and finance spokesperson Chloe Swarbrick says the budget is evidence of a crisis, not the cost of living, but of greed. She says the government must be tired of pretending there's no money. Swarbrick says it spent billions on fossil fuel production and military equipment.
4: So they've taken billions and billions from the poorest New Zealanders, cutting access for the homeless to emergency housing while thousands are being pushed out of their jobs.
1: In sport, Warriors coach Andrew Webster reckons Queensland could feel hard done by in the opening State of Origin loss to New South Wales in Sydney. The Blues mounted the greatest comeback in Origin history once Maroons fullback Kalyn Ponga was sent off for a shoulder charge, resulting in head-to-head contact. But New South Wales fan Webster says Ponga was punished too harshly.
5: No, I just thought it should have been 10 and Ben. Yeah, not sent off.
1: A belief in authentic ownership structure is pivotal to any bid to save Super Rugby side Moana Pacifica. The team's gone into liquidation ahead of their final match of the 2026 season in Canberra on Saturday. It's believed discussions are ongoing with two parties interested in taking over the club's licence, while Foreign Affairs Minister Winston Peters has indicated there could be a funding agreement between the government and private entities. New Zealand Rugby Players Association CEO Rob Nicholls says only one ownership model would work. To the weather. Northland, Manawatu, Hawke's Bay and Wairarapa. Partly cloudy, isolated showers clearing. Bay of Plenty and Gisborne, fine, cloudy periods and isolated showers developing. Hauruwhenua, Kapiti Coast and Wellington, partly cloudy, low cloud near the south coast. Nelson, Buller, Marlborough and Canterbury, mainly fine, low cloud. Grey and Westland, fine spells increasing with areas of fog in the morning. Otago, Southland and Fiordland, mainly fine, cloud and isolated showers. And the Chatham Islands, mostly cloudy with a few showers. That's News, Sport and Weather. I'm Nina Burton.
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6: From Psalm 66, and that is verse 7, words to live by here on Rima. Just after 10 o'clock, back now with Dr. David Jeremiah and Turning Point. And it's a message of encouragement tonight, taking a look at the life of David with the best is yet to come. This is part one of a two-part series.
8: Well, it's simple to count your blessings when life is easy. When problems arise, you stay focused on God's goodness, or does your attention wander? Today on Turning Point, Dr. David Jeremiah shares the example of King David, who endured a lifetime of troubles, but always sought to keep his eyes on God's faithfulness. But with a message of encouragement, here is David to introduce The Best Is Yet to Come.
9: Well, I'm not sure how you could rate the Psalms in the order of your appreciation for their truths. Obviously, Psalm 23 would be near the top. Psalm 1 would be on the list. And Psalm 119, the longest one on the list. But so many of these Psalms are so filled with practical truth. And, you know, I'll be honest with you, I always knew the Psalms. I taught the Psalms and preached on the Psalms. But I really fell in love with the Psalms during my time with cancer years ago. I found out that just about every emotion I felt, if I kept reading long enough, I'd run into it in the Psalms, along with some helpful suggestions as to how to deal with it. Many of these insights came late at night, early in the morning, when I couldn't sleep, and I just decided to read the book of Psalms over and over. I recommend it to you. It will bless your life, and it will keep you on a positive note. Psalms will help you in your relationship to God, and Proverbs, which is also included sometimes in the reading of Psalms, will help you in your relationship with people. Psalms is upward, and Proverbs is kind of sideward. Read them together, and you will be blessed. Today, we talk about what's going to happen in the future. You'll be surprised to learn that the Psalms are not only about the past and about the present, but they take a look into the future as well. Here from Psalm 16 is part one of The Best Is Yet to Come. The title of our lesson today is The Best Is Yet to Come. We have been able to locate the psalm in some portion of David's life. So helpful to see what was going on in his life when he penned the words that are recorded for us in his journal. It brings to light the nuances of each word and paragraph and helps us to understand and appreciate what he was experiencing. Once again, this is a psalm of David. In fact, it's a teaching psalm of David. It's a special psalm of David according to the words that are listed above the psalm. It is thought by many to have been written during a temporary time of peace, during a parenthesis that David enjoyed in his life when Saul left off hunting him for a period of time. There were two such periods in the history of David. Both of them have to do with what happened after David had Saul in the palm of his hand and let him go. You remember the first time Saul was in the cave of En Gedi, and David was so close to him that he cut off the part of his skirt and carried it out with him to prove that he'd been close enough to take Saul's life. But I believe the psalm we have opened to today was written after the second occasion when David held Saul in his hands. The story goes like this. Saul and his 3,000 chosen men were seeking David to kill him, and they had settled down for the night in the wilderness of Ziph. After the king and his army had settled down, according to the record, David came to the place where the army of Saul was encamped, and he could see that they were all there and that they were settled in for the night. He asked if one of his men would go with him down into the camp, and a man by the name of Abishai decided to accompany David. Abishai was the brother of Joab, the general of the army. And in verse 7 of 1 Samuel 26, the story is continued. So David and Abishai came to the people by night, and there Saul lay sleeping within the camp, with his spear stuck in the ground by his head, and Abner and the people lay all around him. Now Abishai, who was with David at that moment, thought, this is it. This is our chance. We can take Saul out right now. We'll never have to bother with him again. This is the last day he's going to chase David. And Abishai said to David, why don't we just kill him now and get it over with, and the war and the running and the fugitive status will be finished. David responded in the words of verse 11. He said, the Lord forbid that I should stretch out my hand against the Lord's anointed. And he wouldn't do it. I wonder what you would have done in that situation. But he did something very clever. The Bible says that he took the spear that belonged to Saul that was stuck in the ground by Saul's head as Saul was sleeping. And he took the bottle of water that was by his head, and he carried them out of the camp. The Bible says in verse 12 that the reason nobody woke up was that God put the whole army and Saul in a deep sleep. They fell asleep, and how many of you know when God puts you to sleep, you're asleep? How many of you know that, all right? So David and Abishai got out of the camp, and now David goes across the valley, and he stands on the top of a hill, and he begins to holler across the valley at the encampment of Saul. You can't help but notice that David is a real, he's a real man. He didn't take Saul's life, but he's going to toy with Abner, Saul's bodyguard, a little bit. So he starts kind of making fun of Abner, saying, you know what? You're not a very good bodyguard. I was standing right by your leader a few moments ago and could have taken him out. Why don't you get your act? And so he kind of toys with Abner. And when he does this, Saul hears David's voice. Saul responds. He knows the voice of David. And he said, David, is that your voice? And David said, it is my voice, my Lord, O King. And then David said, Saul, why do you pursue me? What have I done? What evil is in my hand? Now, therefore, please let my Lord the King hear the words of his servant. If the Lord has stirred you up against me, let him accept an offering. But if it is the children of men, may they be cursed before the Lord, for they have driven me out this day from sharing in the inheritance of the Lord, saying, go serve other gods. So now do not let my blood fall to the earth before the face of the Lord, for the King of Israel has come out to seek as a flea, as when one hunts a partridge in the mountains. Then Saul said, I have sinned. Return, my son David, for I will harm you no more because my life was precious in your eyes this day. Indeed, I have played the fool and erred exceedingly. It is thought that David wrote this psalm sometime soon after this experience, when there was a brief lull in the storm, and Saul's hatred and hunting of him was at least for a moment put aside. And the reason this is connected with Psalm 16 is that in verses 19 and 20 of 1 Samuel 26, we have almost exactly the same wording that we find in Psalm 16 in verses 4 through 6. The psalm written in a moment of history reaches out across history to us today to remind us that even though sometimes we feel like the world is coming to an end and there's so much junk in our lives we don't know what to do, we can still pause for a moment and reflect upon the goodness of God, and it is the most wonderful thing to count your blessings one by one and to see what God has done. I've been reading a manuscript that someone sent to me for an endorsement. It's a wonderful book and has some wonderful thoughts in it. But one of the thoughts has to do with what's gone wrong with our counseling in these days. I can't help but tell you about it because it's so appropriate to what we're talking about in the 16th Psalm. The writer says that when you go, especially in the secular arena, to counsel, quite often what happens is you sit in the room and they try to drudge up out of you all of the bad things that have happened to you in your life up to this point, so they can then try to explain to you why you feel so bad. Now, most people that I know of tell me that after they review all the bad things in their life, they feel worse than when they went into the counseling session. But this author had a marvelous thought. He said, why do we do that? Why would we not rather, when someone comes who is troubled, sit them down on the couch and say, let's take a few moments and review your life. And let's see if we can begin by thinking of 8 or 10 wonderful things that have happened to you during the course of your living on this earth. And let's reflect on them and let's review them. And let's see if there isn't an awful lot in your life for which you could be thankful. He said, of course, the reason they don't do that is because if they did, the people would get well and they would never come back again. Now, I don't know if that's true, but I do know this. There is value in remembering what God has done in our lives. and over again in the Word of God, we're told to remember the works of the Lord. Psalm 77, 11 and 12 says it this way, I will remember the works of the Lord. Surely I will remember your wonders of old. I will also meditate on all your work and talk of all your deeds. Psalm 103, verse 2 says, Bless the Lord, O my soul, and forget not all of his benefits. So easy for us to sail along with things in life as they are, so complicated and so busy, and sometimes as we're in the midst of a terrible storm, and the winds are blowing and the waves are high, and we get our eyes off of the important things, and we forget that there's not one of us who, in measuring our lives against the average life in the world, couldn't say, we are blessed of God. We are blessed of God. So that's what David does in Psalm 16. He pauses for a moment as a hunted man with a little peace of mind to help him collect his thoughts, and he begins to reflect upon all the good things he has in the Lord. Psalm 16 is a wonderful, wonderful story. He begins, first of all, by remembering who God is. He says in verse 1, Preserve me, O God, for in you I put my trust. O my soul, you have said to the Lord, You are my Lord. My goodness is nothing apart from you. First of all, he begins to remember the Lord, and he sees the Lord in the personal presence of God in his life. In that first verse, there are three different names for God. If I were to read it in the Hebrew, it would read something like this, Preserve me, Elohim. For in you I put my trust, O my soul. You have said to Jehovah, You are my Adonai. My goodness is nothing apart from you. David sees in the personal presence of God in his life, the covenant-giving God, the powerful Elohim, the personal Jehovah God. He sees the presence of God as Adonai, and he cannot help but be overwhelmed that he lives his life in the presence of Almighty God. God is with you. He is present with you. Whatever else may be going on in your life, pause for a moment to think about this. You live your life in the presence of Elohim, Jehovah Adonai. And David reflects upon that at the end of the verse by saying that there is no goodness in him apart from God. Did you know that as a Christian, when you reflect upon your life, and some of you will not believe this, you will doubt it, but if you work at it, you will find out that it's true. Everything in your life that is good has a string connected to it that takes it all the way back to Almighty God. Did you know that? You say, well, Jeremiah, you know, there's some good things in my life God doesn't have anything to do with. You just haven't followed the string back far enough. Behind the bread is the flour, and behind the flour is the grain. And behind the grain is the sun above and also the refreshing rain. You say, I make my own bread. Oh, is that right? Where did the flour come from? Well, I got the flour at the mill. Where did the mill get the flour? They got it from the grain. Well, where'd the grain come from? It came from the ground. And how did it grow? Through God Almighty letting his sun shine and letting the rain come down upon it. In fact, James says it this way. Every good gift and every perfect gift comes down from above. Did you hear that? Not some of the good gifts and some of the perfect gifts, but every good gift comes down from above. And it comes from the Father of lights. Romans 8:32 says that when you get the Lord Jesus Christ into your heart as your Savior, you get everything that comes with him. It says, Who did not spare his own son, but delivered him up for us all. Now watch this. How shall he not with him also freely give us all things? If for some reason I as a father would be willing to give to someone my son as a gift, can you imagine him coming the next day and asking me if he could borrow a wrench and my saying, you know what? No, I can't do that. Once you give the greatest gift, the rest of it is just elementary, isn't it? God Almighty gave us his son, and with his son, we get all things. And that's what David says, in the presence of Almighty God, I am a rich man.
8: Elohim, Jehovah Adonai. And then he goes on to reflect as he thinks about who God is. He begins to think about how he sees God not only in his personal presence, but he sees God in his people. He says in verse 3, "As for the saints who were on the earth, they are the excellent ones in whom is all my delight." David pauses, as we often ought to pause in the parentheses of our life, and reflected upon the fact that he had some good friends among the people of God. He says, "As for the saints who are on the earth, they're the excellent ones in whom is my delight." And I wonder if he wasn't thinking perhaps about Jonathan, maybe even Abishai, who went down into the camp with him that night and risked his own life just to be David's friend. But in every one of the extremities of David's life, there was always somebody that God provided. How many of you know that one of the great tests as to whether or not you're truly in the family of God is your love for the other people who are in that family? In fact, the Word of God so very directly makes that a test that if you have not read 1 John recently, you ought to go back and read it. Over and over again in 1 John, we are told that one of the tests of our relationship with God is our relationship with his people. Listen to these words from the book of 1 John. 1 John chapter 3 and verse 14. "We know that we have passed from death to life because we love the brethren. He who does not love his brother abides in death." 1 John chapter 4, verses 7 and 8. "Beloved, let us love one another, for love is of God, and everyone who loves is born of God and knows God. He who does not love does not know God, for God is love." 1 John 4, 11. "Beloved, if God so loved us, we also ought to love one another." 1 John 4, 20 and 21. "If someone says, I love God and hates his brother, he's a liar. For he who does not love his brother whom he has seen, how can he love God whom he has not seen? And this commandment we have from him, that he who loves God must love his brother also." And John 13:35 puts it this way, "By this will all men know that you are my disciples, if you have love one for another." So David reflects upon his relationships and the people of God. Have you ever stopped for a moment when you're in the midst of difficult times and counted up the true godly Christian friends that God has given you? One of the best things about going through difficulty, going through a little storm in your life, is that all of a sudden the true nature of God's people is evidenced to you, and you find out that you have some wonderful godly friends who God has given to you. So he rejoices in the presence of God. And then very quickly in the next verse, he talks about seeing God in his principles. In verse 4, he says, "Concerning the sorrows shall be multiplied who hasten after another God. Their drink offerings of blood I will not offer, nor take up their names on my lips." David begins to think about the people that he loves, and then he begins to think about the people he doesn't think so much about. Now, I know we're supposed to love everyone, but David here is talking about those who offer themselves to idols and those whose lips breathe the names of idolatry. David had seen the idols of Moab and the idols in Philistia, and he had heard about the idolatry that had gone on in the history of his own people. And he said, "As I sit here thinking about all of this and meditating on the goodness of God, I am so thankful for the principles of God's holiness that have kept me from being an idolater and from uttering the name of idols with my lips." And he just revels in the presence of Almighty God. You know, if God never did anything for us, if we couldn't enumerate on our hands the blessings that we feel, if we truly understand our Bibles, men and women, just to know God and just to know that he knows us is blessing enough to keep us occupied for the rest of our lives. But David doesn't stop there. He moves in the main part of the psalm to seeing God and what he is doing at the present time. He remembers who God is, and then in verses 5 through 8, he remembers what God is doing. And we'll go through these very quickly, but you will notice how wonderfully they are listed for us. He rehearses what God is doing. First of all, in verse 5, he sees that the Lord is his completeness. "O Lord, you are the portion of my inheritance and my cup." Old Testament language that puts these Hebrew words together
9: simply saying that the Lord is the one who makes us complete, that provides for us what we need. It is the answer to the prayer in the Lord's Prayer. Give us this day our daily bread. God has provided for us. Have you ever stopped to thank God just for the daily provisions that He provides? And then he goes on to say that not only is God His completeness, but God is His certainty. You maintain my lot, he says. Now, that doesn't mean God takes care of the empty lot you own out in the country. The word lot here means your circumstances. He takes care of your circumstances. Isn't it an interesting thing that this one who writes these words in this parenthesis in his life is the one who has been hunted down by Saul? He's the one who has been thrown out of his home, the one who has lost his presence among the people, who can't worship with the people of God in his city. He's a fugitive to his own family. And yet he's able to praise God in the midst of it all and say, "Oh Lord God, you maintain my lot. You take care of my circumstances." If anyone had to learn this lesson the hard way, it was David. And it was God who protected him through the long days of Saul's hatred toward him. And then he says in verse 6, "The Lord is our contentment." This is a wonderful verse. I've actually seen this on a couple of Christian cards over the years. Never have quite understood what it meant, but I now understand what it means and what a blessing it is. The Lord is our contentment. He says in verse 6, "The lines have fallen to me in pleasant places. Yes, I have a good inheritance." Lord, when I look back over my life, I've had a good life. And I have a great deal to be thankful for. Can you say that? When I look back over my shoulder, I was born in a Christian family. I was reared on the gospel, nurtured on the milk of the Word of God, given the privilege of going to Christian schools and Christian college, and blessed with godly friends who gave me good counsel when I needed it, and on, protected from the things that could have and maybe should have happened to me when I was running wild as a young man. And I look back and say, "Oh God, man, I've had a good life. I'm more blessed than I should be. I should have lived at least 150 years to be this blessed. But God has blessed me." That's what David is saying. He's saying, "The lines have fallen to me in pleasant places, and I have a good inheritance." When you get yourself down in a self-pity party and everything gets out of perspective, you need to come back to realize what you have and how God has blessed you and be content with what you have. The Word of God says we can learn in whatever state we are to be content, Philippians 4:11. Did you know that? And did you know it's something you have to learn? It's not something that automatically happens. You don't just wake up. Some babies are born contented and some are not. All babies are born discontented. They have to learn to be contented. Oh, they may be more compliant than others, but you let them not have their bottle in a short period of time, they become discontented. Amen? You have to learn contentment. David, like Paul, learned to be content. Hebrews 13:5 says, "Let your conduct be without covetousness. Be content with such things as you have, for he himself has said, 'I will never leave you nor forsake you.'" Contented.
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6: Best is yet to come. Yes, join us tomorrow night with part two of this series with Dr. David Jeremiah. And you may not know this about Turning Point, we actually have it on a Sunday evening as well. Join us this Sunday night. It is Triumphant Over Trouble, and that is just after 10 o'clock. Coming up next, though, got a couple of songs to play, including Sanctus Real and Mercy Me with their latest Make It Well.
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0: It is the latest single from Mercy Me. It is, well, doing very well too on 20 The Countdown, which is back Saturday afternoon from 4 o'clock. I think it's number 4. I might have to go check that one. Hey, well, thank you so much for joining us here on Rema Nights. We are back in a moment with Bernie Dimet and A Different Perspective. He's been taking a look at the story of Hannah in the Bible and kind of comparing her life to that of Eli. Tonight, taking a look at how God delivers on his promises. Yes, and what those promises are like and his faithfulness in amongst life's troubles. That's tonight, in fact, in just a moment with Bernie Dimet and A Different Perspective.
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7: If only we could have God on our terms. You know, he blesses you when you need blessing, and the rest of the time, he's just kind of there when you need him. Wouldn't that be nice? But it's not like that. Hi, I'm Bernie Diamond, and it's great to be back with you again. Today, we're going to take a look at the promises and the faithfulness of God from a different perspective. And do stick with me, because very soon I'll be telling you about my latest life application book. It's called Victory Over Impossible Odds. And I'd love to send you a free copy to help you discover God's powerful faithfulness amidst life's troubles. Have you ever wanted something in life? I mean, really, really, really wanted it. And then you finally get it and you just want to give it back? I think we've all experienced that at some point. And you know, I think that for some people, it can be the case with God. I know people, lots of people, who hunger to be close to God. I know there are people listening today, perhaps you're one of them, and all their lives, they've wanted God, whatever that means. But can I tell you something? Even something really good, I mean really, really good like God, well, it can be a shock to the system. And the reason is that we sometimes have this idealized, unrealistic notion of what that good thing will be like. Take the young woman who wants more than anything else to be married, and she finally meets her knight in shining armor and marries him, and a year later she's wondering what happened to her ideas of romance 24/7. Today on the program, we're going to take a look at some people who got God and couldn't wait to give him back. We've been looking over this last week and a half at the stories of a woman called Hannah who honoured God. She poured her heart out to him when she was in pain, and God honoured her. And on the other side, there was a guy called Eli and his sons who were around Hannah at the time, and they didn't honour God and they reaped their just rewards. And the whole story of Hannah and Eli kind of pivots on this one passage. It's in 1 Samuel in the Bible, chapter 2, verse 30. And God says, I will honour those who honour me, but those who despise me will be treated with contempt. And we've seen over this last week and a half how that central reality has played itself out in the lives of Hannah and Samuel, who were blessed by God, and Eli and his sons Hophni and Phinehas, who weren't. And, you know, in particular, this plays itself out in the storms of life. Eli and his sons, Hophni and Phinehas, were living the life of Riley. Now, the priests over Israel, they should have been bringing Israel to God, and yet they plundered the sacrifices and they slept with prostitutes, and those three, they died. We saw that yesterday on the program. Their job was to be shepherd of the nation of Israel, shepherding them towards God. Instead, they led them to a place of defeat. And again, we saw on the program in 1 Samuel chapter 4, the Philistines attacked, and Israel thinks, oh, well, God's always on our side, so we'll go to battle, and all of a sudden, 30,000 of their soldiers are killed. The Ark of the Covenant is captured by the Philistines, the place of the presence of God. And strangely, when that happens, the Philistines kind of realize, with a sense of foreboding, when the Philistines learned that the Ark of the Lord had come into the Israelites' camp, they were afraid. A god has come into the camp, they said. We're in trouble. Nothing like that's ever happened before. Woe to us. Who will deliver us from the hand of these mighty gods? See, those instincts were right. But anyway, the Ark of the Covenant comes into the Israelite camp. And then the Israelites and the Philistines went into battle, and the Philistines won. A huge defeat. 30,000 soldiers of the Israelites are dead, and the covenant, the Ark of the Covenant, is captured by the Philistines. It turns out they should have gone with their initial instincts. Let's have a read of what happens in 1 Samuel chapter 5. After the Philistines had captured the Ark of God, they took it from Ebenezer to Ashdod. Then they carried the ark into Dagon's temple and set it beside their god, Dagon. And when the people of Ashdod rose early the next day, there was Dagon fallen on his face on the ground before the ark of the Lord. They took Dagon and put him back up in his place. But the following morning when they rose, there was Dagon fallen back on his face on the ground before the Ark of the Covenant, and his head and hands had been broken off and were lying on the threshold. Only his body remained. And that's why to this day, neither the priests of Dagon nor any others who enter Dagon's temple at Ashdod will step on the threshold. The Lord's hand was heavy on the people of Ashdod and its vicinity. He brought devastation upon them and afflicted them with tumours. And when the men of Ashdod saw what was happening, they said, "The ark of the God of Israel must not stay here with us because his hand is heavy upon us and upon Dagon our God." So they called together the rulers of the Philistines and asked them, "What are we going to do with the ark of the God of Israel?" And they answered, "Have the ark of the God of Israel moved to Gath." So they moved the ark of the God of Israel. But after they moved it, the Lord's hand was against that city, throwing it into great panic. He afflicted the people of the city, both young and old, with an outbreak of tumours. And so they sent the ark of God to Ekron. And as the ark of God was entering Ekron, the people of Ekron cried out, "They've brought the ark of the God of Israel around to kill us and our people." So they called together all the rulers of the Philistines and said, "Send the ark of the God of Israel away. Let it go back to its own place, or it will kill us and our people." For death had filled the city with panic. God's hand was heavy on everything. Those who did not die were afflicted with tumours, and the outcry of the city went up to heaven. It's a really interesting story, this, because this Ark of the Covenant of the God of Israel, this is the place of the presence of God. And they put it in the temple next to their God. And their God falls down twice. First time they prop him up, the second time his heads are cut off. And then they discover the impact of having God as a captive in their midst. See, in human terms, that's what had happened. The Philistines captured God. In human terms, they won. You know what they forgot? In fact, they probably never realized it in the first place. God is not subject to people. God is not someone you can capture and stick in a temple. He's not someone you can tame and subdue. Why are we talking about this stuff today? Because you and I, deep down, we sometimes try and tame and subdue God. We swing him round to our way of thinking. We put him in the temple of our choice. We put him in the town or the city of our choice. We think that God is there to serve us instead of us to serve God. You know what happens when we try to do that? We discover exactly what the Philistines discover. We discover that God is not someone we can push around. Okay, we can't see him. Okay, perhaps present circumstances do appear more powerful than him. But if we want to be on solid ground in the middle of our storms, that's what we've been talking about these last couple of weeks. We need to get our minds around this. You look at this maelstrom of a storm that was going on at the time, the battle between the Philistines and the Israelites, 30,000 Israelites killed. Who appeared to win? Who should have been on solid ground according to our simple human expectations? The Philistines. They won the war. They captured Israel's God. But who they captured was the God who created all the universe, not some idol, not some tin pot little god. They captured God, and he wrought destruction on them, so much so they couldn't wait to get rid of him. You get it? When we try to take God by force of argument, force of opinion, force of anything that doesn't recognize him for who he is, watch out. There's so many people playing church, playing at being Christians, playing at religion, putting God here and there. That's not what it's about. As Dagon discovered, the only way you honour God is when you bow down to him for who he is, the sovereign God above every power and name or authority in heaven and on earth. And you know something? Eli didn't understand it. Hophni and Phinehas didn't understand it. They died. The person who understood it was the woman Hannah that we've been looking at.

0: 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Amen? 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Thank you so much for joining me. I'm Bernie Diamond, and I'll catch you again same time tomorrow with a different perspective.
1: And continuing his series on Hannah and Eli, that's tomorrow night at around about a quarter to 11. Coming up now to 11 o'clock, we've got Worship Nation on the way, back-to-back worship music. Before we get there, here's Casting Crowns.

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2: In this update, the government's proclaiming today's budget as securing the future as it eyes a surplus by 2028-2029. That's a year ahead of the last forecast and would make it the first in a decade. Budget highlights include funding to add another 12 kilometres to the Waikato Expressway, a new hospital wing in Whangarei, and police stations in Whanganui and Greymouth. Bowel cancer will be screened from 56, and the fees-free year of uni study has been axed in favour of more trades training. A levy on banks and insurers worth $209 million over 4 years will be paid to the Reserve Bank to cover the cost of regulation. Prime Minister Chris Luxon says people are doing it tough, but now's not the time to splash the cash.
3: It's so important we fix the books in order to lower debt, lower tax, lower interest rates, that we actually have a responsible budget in this way. And I think New Zealanders understand that and they really appreciate what we're doing.
2: Prisons are expected to grow and $1.3 billion is being put into the justice system. That includes $487 million for easing pressures on inmate populations and hiring corrections officers. Whanganui and Greymouth will get new police stations and money's going to a new biometric fingerprint recording system. Labour leader Chris Hipkins is promising an alternative fiscal plan but says Labour will take more than a few weeks to go line by line through the budget. Hipkins says the cost of living's hurting Kiwi households and it won't be eased by this budget.
4: We can clearly see what wasn't in this year's budget, which was stuff that's going to give New Zealanders hope. We'll set out our own plans. We will have a different set of priorities to this government.
2: Green Party co-leader and finance spokesperson Chloe Swarbrick says the budget is evidence of a crisis, not the cost of living, but of greed. She says the government must be tired of pretending there's no money. Swarbrick says it spent billions on fossil fuel production and military equipment.
5: So they've taken billions and billions from the poorest New Zealanders, cutting access for the homeless to emergency housing while thousands are being pushed out of their jobs.
2: In sport, Warriors coach Andrew Webster reckons Queensland could feel hard done by in the opening State of Origin loss to New South Wales in Sydney. The Blues mounted the greatest comeback in Origin history once Maroons fullback Kalen Ponga was sent off for a shoulder charge, resulting in head-to-head contact. But New South Wales fan Webster says Ponga was punished too harshly.
6: No, I just thought it should have been 10 and been, yeah, not sent off.
2: A belief in authentic ownership structure is pivotal to any bid to save Super Rugby side Moana Pacifica. The team's gone into liquidation ahead of their final match of the 2026 season in Canberra on Saturday. It's believed discussions are ongoing with two parties interested in taking over the club's licence, while Foreign Affairs Minister Winston Peters has indicated there could be a funding agreement between the government and private entities. New Zealand Rugby Players Association CEO Rob Nichols says only one ownership model would work. To the weather. Northland, Manawatu, Hawke's Bay and Wairarapa. Partly cloudy, isolated showers clearing. Bay of Plenty and Gisborne, fine, cloudy periods and isolated showers developing. Hauruwhenua, Kapiti Coast and Wellington, partly cloudy, low cloud near the south coast. Nelson, Buller, Marlborough and Canterbury, mainly fine, low cloud. Grey and Westland, fine spells increasing with areas of fog in the morning. Otago, Southland and Fiordland, mainly fine, cloud and isolated showers. And the Chatham Islands mostly cloudy with a few showers. That's News, Sport and Weather. I'm Nina Burton.
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0: From the Bible. Keep your lives free from the love of money and be content with what you have. Because God said, never will I leave you, never will I forsake you. Words to live by on Rema.
7: Kia ora, those words to live by from the book of Hebrews. That's Hebrews 13, verse 5, just after 11 o'clock now. Thanks so much for making Rema Nights a part of your Thursday night. Coming up, music from Crystal Lewis. Megan Woods in there as well. But let's kick this one off, kick Worship Nation off, I should say, with this one from Brooke Lidgetwood. Also, Brandon Lake, it's Honey in the Rock.

Come on, will you sing along to that one? I love that hymn, How Great Thou Art. That is Matt Redman's version here on Rhema. Rhemanites, it is indeed Worship Nation. And actually, I was just thinking about the beauty of God's creation. And for some reason, recently, I've been really, really struck by it. Actually, I shouldn't say it's a surprise, because every morning I get to travel over the Harbour Bridge and I get to see the sun rising. It is just glorious seeing the sun rising, the different colours in the sky, and when it's a dark and moody day, what it looks like in that, and when it's a bright, beautiful blue sky kind of day, just the colours in the sky then. It actually is breathtaking. Sometimes, and I often think this, it's just a matter of looking up. For me, I'm often reading a book, but I really try to look up as the bus is going over the bridge, and I just try and take note of the beauty. Coming up, we've got music from Aaron Schuth to God Alone. But first, this from Megan Woods, I Believe You.

Carrie Jobe with Forever here on Rima. Have you ever fasted before? Maybe fasting is something that you do regularly. It's part and parcel of your weekly rhythms. Well, coming up in a moment, the word for today delves into this, but a different kind of fast. One around complaining. More on this in just a moment, but first this from Charity Gale.

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1: Do not complain. James chapter 5 and verse 9. Whatever you keep doing becomes a habit. That's why James says, do not complain. James chapter 5 and verse 9. Author John Gordon says, a complaining fast won't just make everyone around you happier, you'll experience more joy, peace, success, and positive relationships. Instead of complaining, firstly, practice gratitude. Giving thanks for three blessings every day energizes you and makes you feel better. It's impossible to be grateful and negative at the same time. Secondly, encourage others. Instead of complaining about what people do wrong, focus on what they're doing right. Encourage the people who are afraid, help those who are weak, and be patient with everyone. 1 Thessalonians chapter 5 and verse 14. Overbalance criticism with more praise. Thirdly, focus on success. Every night, write down something great about your day. It could be an uplifting conversation or an accomplishment you're proud of. There's an old saying, nothing succeeds like success. When you focus on success, you set the stage for more to follow. Number four, learn to let go. Stop obsessing about what you can't change. Focus on what you can influence. When you stop trying to control everything and place your life in God's hands, things have a way of working out. Number five, use the power of prayer. Paul says, pray in the Spirit on all occasions with all kinds of prayers and requests. Ephesians chapter 6 and verse 18. Prayer reduces stress, boosts positive energy, and promotes health. When under pressure, instead of complaining, plug into God's power to recharge your batteries.
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of Egypt here on Rema. It's Worship Nation, music on the way from Third Day, Your Love, O Lord. We've also got Corey Asbury in there with Reckless Love. But first this, it's Comments and Why We Praise. Let's praise God together here on Rema Nights.

a good song, God's Reckless Love for Us. That is Corey Asbury here on Rima. Coming up now to midnight, which means, yes, that is my lot for this evening. Always a pleasure to spend an evening with you. I'll be back tomorrow night from 7 o'clock. Gary, he's in for the rest of your evening, or should I say your upcoming morning. Do have a really good rest of your Thursday into Friday. Here's Hillsong.

0: Bremer News.
1: In this update, light at the end of the tunnel as the government eyes up getting the books into the black before the end of the decade. The debt track will rise next year, but the focus of today's budget is a surplus forecast for 2028-29 alongside money for infrastructure like hospitals and roads. There's also record health funding, $34.2 billion in this financial year, and tax credits for charity donations are being capped, letting donors claim a maximum $33,000 a year. An unexpected new levy on banks and insurers will send roughly $209 million to the Reserve Bank over 4 years. Axe David Seymour says he expects the tax will be passed on to consumers, but Finance Minister Nicola Willis has a message for banks.
2: Do not do that to New Zealand customers. You are some of the most profitable companies in the country. You do very well for yourselves. Do not put extra costs onto your New Zealand customers.
1: Te Pāti Māori co-leader Rāwiri Waititi says the budget loses focus on the real issues. He urges people to look at the system who benefits and who pays the price.
3: This is no longer the story of the haves and the have-nots. This is the story of the have-nots and the have-yots.
1: The Greens are dubbing this budget the austerity budget. Co-leader Chloe Swarbrick says austerity is how you break a country in slow motion, and Budget 2026 staffs the public service of the investment it needs.
4: The government is also knowingly allowing more children to be plunged into and born into poverty. The government is intentionally enabling an increase in inequality.
1: And Kiwi talent's been celebrated tonight at the Aotearoa Music Awards. Marlon Williams has won the big two awards of the night, Single of the Year and Album of the Year. His song Oa Atura won big. His album, Te Whare Tiwi Kaweka, is now the first ever fully Te Reo Māori album to score Album of the Year. Other wins include 660 taking out the highest selling artist, and Stan Walker won the Te Mangi Pahai Mana Reo Award. The night also included an emotional tribute for Dame Jules Topp after her death this week. In sport, Warriors coach Andrew Webster is playing it safe by leaving out his two State of Origin representatives for the club's biggest NRL test of the season. Despite wanting to play, Queensland's Kurt Capewell and New South Wales Welshman Mitch Barnett will miss Sunday's top-of-the-table clash against the Panthers in Sydney, a decision Webster is standing by.
5: We don't have like an Origin stand-down policy, but they haven't played a hell of a lot of football this year. They haven't got a lot of momentum, so to back them up I just thought would be stupid. They're both willing, I'll just be clear on that. They weren't too happy about it. We just think it's best for them individually right now.
1: Defender Nando Pienaar reckons the All Whites may have an advantage over Iran at football's World Cup due to their opening opponent having to travel to matches from Mexico after the United States declined to host them. And the Mainland Tactics are wrapped. Gina Crampton will continue with the team in the ANZ Premiership beyond her initial two-week contract as cover for captain Erikana Peterson. To the weather. Northland, Manawatu, Hawke's Bay and Wairarapa, partly cloudy, isolated showers clearing. Bay of Plenty in Gisborne, fine with cloudy periods and isolated showers. Horowhenua, Kapiti Coast and Wellington, partly cloudy, low cloud near the south coast. Nelson, Buller, Marlborough and Canterbury, mainly fine, low cloud. Grey and Westland, fine spells increasing with areas of fog. Otago, Southland and Fiordland, mainly fine, cloud and isolated showers. And the Chatham Islands, mostly cloudy with a few showers. That's News, Sport and Weather. I'm Nina Burton.
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11: Every answer to the problem of pain, every answer that I've ever heard, not only fails to satisfy, it fails to even justify the question. And then the fourth victim is the questioner who asked this: how is it that God could be sovereign over death, but we do not individually have the same right to take a life? This is what I've heard more recent. In other words, here's what it's saying: how come God gets to choose who lives and dies, but I don't? Well, my first response is, well, that's what you're doing through abortion. You're making yourself God. You decide who lives or dies for convenience or for other purposes. But there is a difference between you and God, and I hope you know what it is. The reason God can determine who lives or dies is because he has the character to make the right choice and the power to restore life after it's been taken away. You don't have that power. So God can do with us here what he wants, knowing that it's a temporary condition, and the weight of glory. What we suffer here can in no way be compared with what is going to be revealed in us. My friend says this: God alone can allow tragic events because he alone can restore life through tragedies and reveal the destructiveness of sin through tragedies. Being perfect in his decisions, pure in his reason, and able to give strength to those who seek his comfort, we cannot claim such absoluteness. Our characters are not pure. But you know, more than this, the thing that's really helped me in this, and the thing that the Bible teaches, if you just imagine the world full of dots, and every dot, billions of them, represents a life, every life impacts another to some degree in close proximity. Everything that happens to me impacts you. Everything that happens to you impacts people around you. And so God, in his infinite wisdom, is the only one that is able to know what has to happen in every dot for all dots to be pulled upward toward him. It doesn't mean that every dot will be. Some people will still use their freedom to reject God. But God knows that every event that happens in every life impacts not only you, but impacts people around you. And the reality is that sometimes what happens to you is not for you. It's for somebody else. Now, the thing that's really helped me in this, and the thing that the Bible teaches, just imagine the world full of dots, and every dot, billions of them, represents a life. Every life impacts another to some degree in close proximity. Everything that happens to me impacts you. Everything that happens to you impacts people around you. And so God, in his infinite wisdom, is the only one that is able to know what has to happen in every dot for all dots to be pulled upward toward him. It doesn't mean that every dot will be. Some people will still use their freedom to reject God. But God knows that every event that happens in every life impacts not only you, but impacts people around you. And the reality is that sometimes what happens to you is not for you. It's for somebody else. Now, I've seen in my own life, sometimes the illness of a father will bring the children to God. Sometimes the death of a mother will turn the hearts of the children toward each other. Sometimes the loss of a job will catalyze faith and trust in God's provision. And only God is wise enough to bounce all these little dots all together to accomplish his ultimate purpose. This is what I've been trying to say for a long, long time, going back to Sam Gamgee in the Lord of the Rings trilogy, where he asked that question when he really discovers that Gandalf, his friend that he thought was dead, is actually alive. He asked the question, does that mean that one day is everything going to become untrue? And the answer, of course, for the Christian is yes. All those times that appeared to be senseless in your life, all those times where no good seemed to come out of anything, all those times that seemed to be a waste, was because you're not God. But one day you'll see how God put all the little dots together and how every event in every life worked together to fulfill his ultimate purpose. Every event, you'll see how they're connected, how God's good and perfect plan In other words, from a total philosophical point of view, the pain that you're experiencing is not a waste. It is for the glory and the work of God. You say, I have a hard time with that. Well, I go back to the cross one last time. Did it appear that evil was winning? Did it appear that God had lost control? Did it appear that the disciples would never recover? Did it appear that a senseless, meaningless crime had been committed? Did it appear that a sinless, righteous man had been murdered for no good cause? That's why the cross is brilliant in the mind of God, and it is the ultimate answer to all pain and suffering, because when all seems lost, all is won. Now, where does that leave us? Okay, now, that was the abstract part. Where does that leave us? And what does this have to do with renovation? Everything. Everything. This is it. Jesus replied to John back in our passage with Nicodemus, very truly, this is John 3:3, very truly I tell you, no one can see the kingdom of God unless they are born again. What I have begun to understand over the course of years of study, and I'm sure that some of you have been Christians a long time, longer than me, longer than I, you know this too, that the real test of authentic faith, of being born again, is that you're able to see things that people can't see in the midst of trials and suffering. And that's why if you're not born again, there's no way you're ever going to take it, because you don't see the kingdom. But when you see the kingdom, you're like Corrie ten Boom, who's in the hellish situation of a concentration camp, who says, no matter how deep the pit of despair, his love is deeper still. How do you do that? You're born again. You see things. You see a reality that others don't see. It's almost like in the Bible, the real test of being born again, the real test of a renovated heart is when your heart begins to trust God. I didn't say you don't doubt. I didn't say you don't suffer. I didn't say you don't have pain and crying and weeping. But ultimately, down deep inside somewhere where it really matters, you know that God has shifted the wind. What? I tell you that no one can see the kingdom unless he's born again. And then, I'm not going to put it on the screen yet, but he says to Nicodemus, the wind blows wherever it pleases. You hear its sound, but you cannot tell where it's come from or where it's going. So it is with everyone born of the Spirit. Now, it took us a long time to get there. Stay with me. Go back to Philippians 2:13 now. It took us a long time to get there. Here's what it says. The first part of the verse says this, that we are to work out our own salvation, kardagerzomai, which is a word basically that means this: bring to completion your salvation. Why were you saved? According to the Bible, were you saved to get you to heaven? Yes and no. The ultimate purpose of you being saved is to make you like Jesus. And the Bible says that your job, there are two entities. Your job is to respond to the work of God. But here's what God's job is. And this is where all of this comes together. Verse 13. For it is God who works in you to will and to act in order to fulfill his good purpose. The Greek word there, works, is energeis. It's the word for divine energy. It's the Holy Spirit's work in you. But thelo is a very interesting word. It says to will. And the idea is that God makes a choice. And then he acts accordingly. I know of another explanation for this verse than this, that it is God who decides what he's going to allow into your life and what he's going to prevent from entering your life, not you. And whatever God decides to allow or to prevent, your job is to receive it, embrace it, and allow God to do his work. Now, folks, I want to tell you, this is an unpopular message today. To help me understand this, and we're already near the end, so stay with me here. This is a Thomas Kincaid painting that I was given about 15 years ago. It's one of my favorite paintings. Because according to Scripture, the ocean is the world. The boat is your life. And the wind is the Spirit of God coming from all different directions. And here's how this works. If you've got a motorboat, in a motorboat, you're in control. You start the engine. You control the speed. That's why I love James Bond movies. They always have a motorboat race in every single one of them. And I love the one in Roger Moore's Live or Let Die through the swamps of New Orleans. In a speedboat, you're in control. This is not a speedboat. You're in total control. You start the engine. You control the speed. You just about control everything. But not in a sailboat. In a sailboat, It's a different story. You're not passive. You have a definite role to play. You do have to hoist the sail, but it is God who sends the wind. And without the wind, you're dead in the water. There's no forward movement. You are utterly dependent upon the wind. Jesus says that when the wind blows, the wind of the Spirit blows, you don't know where it's going to come from. You don't know where it's headed, which means you don't know where it's going to blow you. But your job is always the same. Wherever the winds of the Spirit blow into your life, your job is to hoist the sail and allow God to take you into waters, even when they are troubled. Jeff, are you telling me that part of renovation of my heart may hurt a little? No, it may hurt a lot. Do you know the Greek word for pain? Perosmos and thlipsis. Both of them, the etymology of those words, the history of those words, is a vineyard owner removing his shoes and stomping on the grapes until the good stuff comes out. Which means that God reserves the right at seasons in your life to take off his shoes and step on you and squeeze you until the good stuff comes out. Because the ultimate goal for your life is to make you like Jesus. And sometimes what happens to you has nothing to do with you, but people around you. But we know it's okay for God because we're told we're not our own. We've been bought with a price. And we know that he'll give us a prevailing presence. See, part of us wants to say to God, who do you think you are? Who do you think you are to decide what gets into my life and what does? Who? And what would he say? Well, I'm the giver and sustainer of all life. That's all. In times when the winds of the Spirit blows your life into troubled waters, God says, hoist the sails, because I'm doing a work. You don't see it. You may never see it. You trust it. You will hurt. You will cry. You will question. You will beg and you will plead, but you will also trust, because it's Christ in you. And you will continually look at the cross to know that when all seems lost, all is won. It is the only answer I can give you. And so you live by faith that God is going to complete his work. That's why Paul told the Philippians, even when he was in prison, I thank God every time I remember you in all my prayers for all of you. I always pray with joy because of your partnership in the gospel from the first day until now, being confident of this, that he who began a good work in you will carry it on to completion until the day of redemption or the day of Jesus Christ. I used to pray that God would do whatever he needs to do so that my children may see him. God, do whatever you have to do in my children's life so that they can see you. As I got older, I thought, you know, I don't think that's a very clever prayer. I think I need to reword that. Because when Saul of Tarsus saw God, he had to be blinded, lose his eyesight, be totally dependent on other people to restore him. And then he lived a life of just torture and punishment. He was shipwrecked, exiled. He was beaten in prison. I mean, 40 lashes he received 9 times. I mean, here's a guy that suffered immensely. And yet, he knew God more than anyone else. There is a part of you that, as difficult as it's going to be, when the winds of the Spirit blow you into troubled waters, you are called upon by God to submit. I know you don't want to hear that. 1 Corinthians 6, you are not your own. You were bought with a price. The person who is not born again will never be able to do this because they don't see the kingdom. And you will live with hatred, bitterness, and frustration. And sorrow will be central, joy only peripheral. And please don't tell me, please don't say, Jeff, you don't understand, because I've lost both my parents at a young age. I've lost a child of my own. I have suffered from mental illness that for some reason God granted me a victory over after 3 years. So don't tell me that I'm clueless about tragedy, but I do know this. Trust, faith, and submission reveals that you are indeed born again. When you're able to do that, I didn't say you're perfect, but when you're able just to stand strong, I know you're going to doubt, you're going to worry, you're going to cry, you're going to weep. All of those things are reality, man. And there's a time for those things, but ultimately down deep inside, you know in your heart, you're good with God. As a matter of fact, the Bible tells you that your response to that is the test of who you really are. 1 Peter 1, in all this you greatly rejoice, though now for a little while you may have to have suffer grief in all kinds of trials. These have come so that the proven genuineness of your faith may result in praise, glory, and honor when Jesus Christ is revealed. You know, I find that to be a hard passage. Not just the reality that the real you will be revealed when the rug is pulled out from under you, what you really believe in. What I find difficult about this, I think I've used the illustration before, when my mother, on a few occasions I can remember her waking me up at like 3 o'clock in the morning and just weeping and hugging me because she had had a dream that I had been killed or something bad had happened. So what do moms do? It's so real to them, they just run into the bedrooms of their kids and just hug them. And of course, when you're a kid, you're thinking, Mom, get a grip, man. What's going on? I'm trying to sleep here. Until you have kids of your own and you have a dream that something happened to them. And what do you find yourself doing? Going in the room, opening the door. Are they okay? Are they okay? When you've lost something, the return of what you have lost means that much more to you. Mom didn't come and hug me every day. It wasn't typical for Mom to hug me just when she thought she had lost me. When you lose something and what you lost is restored, it makes it that more meaningful. Do you know this passage is saying that the things we lose here will make our worship of God that more intense when He replaces what we have lost to an infinitely greater degree. So when I see my mom in heaven, the intense worship of God, think about somebody you've lost and the reality hits you that, okay, I've lost them, but it's a temporary loss. I will see them again. Whatever seas you find yourself in, here's what you do not know. You do not know if God sent it or allowed it, or even if you brought it on yourself. Ooh, that's a painful one. But Hebrews 12:10 says, they disciplined us for a little while as though they thought best, but God disciplines us for our good in order that we may share in His holiness. Sometimes God disciplines us that we may become conformed to the image of Christ, that we might be sanctified. Sometimes you have seas of correction. Other times you have seas of perfection. And it's very difficult to know which one's happening. But the calling on your life is the same. Hoist the sails, embrace the rough seas, and let God do His work in you. You say, but how do I do that, Jeff? I got to tell you, I just don't know how to do that. I don't know how to do that. Well, Jesus said in Matthew 6, therefore do not worry about tomorrow, for tomorrow will worry about itself. Each day has enough trouble of its own. That is worth gold, because the only way you're going to be able to survive whatever it is that you're surviving is 24 hours at a time. When you try to guess what's going to happen tomorrow or 10 years from now or 20, you're going to live with bitterness, hatred. But when you say, you know what? Tomorrow I will live with trust in God. And then I'm going to get up the next day, I'm going to live with trust in God again. And I'm going to see why God, over time, has blown the ship of my life into difficult seas. I guess what I'm trying to say is in the roughest, toughest waters of our lives, that's where we meet God. And if you really want God to change you from the inside out, you've got to be willing for Him to put you in situations where you're at the very end of yourself, the very end. I mean the very end, to where you call on God in tears. And the Bible says that God comes to you as redeemer, as revealer, as comforter. And you'll be able to see God the way you've never seen Him, feel things you've never felt before, and do things you never thought you could do. And in the midst of all of that, God changes you from the inside out, and you'll never be the same. Did you know that Mother Teresa, living and working in Calcutta, and there's been so much information released about Mother Teresa, and every time I mention Mother Teresa, I always get a few emails. Why are you talking about Mother Teresa? She was Catholic. Yes, you're hearing waves. Mother Teresa was very open with some people about her struggle with God because of all the pain and the suffering that she saw on the streets of Calcutta. We're talking about poverty like you can't imagine. People living in cardboard boxes, that's the totality of their life until they die. She held many babies that would not be alive the next day. And she struggled to feel God at times in her life. But do you know, the rest of the Mother Teresa story is coming out pretty soon. Do you know the last four words Mother Teresa uttered before she died? I love you, Jesus. In the midst of the most difficult seasons of her life, she found him and she loved him. What's not to love about the one who restores all that has been lost? And who asks you that during this season, you allow him to do what he's going to do, to act and to will and to do in you for his good purposes, even when his good purposes may be not for you, someone else, as all of our lives bounce against each other. See, I believe at this point that Adriana changed some. I saw the amount of lives that were changed because of the way in her death she taught us all how to live. And she will be forever remembered. God does his best renovative work in your life when he sees a storm coming, and instead of guiding your boat to calm seas, the wind shifts and he blows you right in the midst of it. That is the truth of the Bible. That I don't necessarily like that much, but that I can't change. Listen, we are not our own. We have been bought with a price. And there will come a time in your life when that will be peace to you to know. No need to worry, because God will be God and will have his way with you. But that's okay, because whatever he requires of you now, it's not worth comparing to the glory that will be revealed in you. And Father, I thank you and praise you for your goodness. And I know that this is a hard message for all of us to take. I pray for comfort and strength in those who need it so desperately. I pray that in no way I would have belittled anyone's situation, but my heart would come out that we love them. We love each other, and we don't know what to do at all times and all seasons. We have enough trouble of our own. But I pray that through waters uncharted, my soul will embark. I will follow your voice straight into the dark. And if from the course you intend I depart, speak to the sails of my wandering heart. Like the wind, you'll guide, clear the skies before me, and I'll glide this open sea like the stars. Your word will align my voyage and remind me where I've been and where I'm going. Jesus, my captain, my soul's trusted Lord, all my allegiance is rightfully yours. Jesus, my captain, my soul's trusted Lord, all my allegiance is rightfully yours. And so it is that we pray in Jesus' name. Amen.
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0: Kate Thompson, and that's what the cross is for. Quarter to one, Friday morning, the weekend just around the corner, and it is a long weekend. Not the Queen's weekend, but the King's weekend. And for those of us who go back a day or two, it's a bit of getting used to saying the King's weekend rather than the Queen's weekend.
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4: 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Hi, I'm Bernie Diamond and welcome again to Fresh. Sophie Scholl was initially swept up in the nationalistic fervour of Nazi Germany. But her worldview began to change through heartfelt conversations with her brother Hans, who'd begun to see through the propaganda. As their relationship deepened, they explored scripture together, read Christian thinkers like Augustine and Kierkegaard, and came to see truth as something that had to be lived, even at great cost. Their bond gave her the courage to join the resistance, ultimately leading to her execution at age 21. Sophie's discovery of truth was forged not in isolation, but in relationship, human and divine. Just after Jesus' crucifixion and resurrection, two disciples were walking along the road to Emmaus, discussing the traumatic events of the Passover festival. Though Jesus drew alongside them, he was the last person they expected to meet, so they didn't recognize him. But at dinner time, Luke chapter 24, beginning at verse 30, when he was at the table with them, he took the bread and blessed and broke it and gave it to them. And their eyes were opened and they recognized him, and he vanished from their sight. They said to each other, "Didn't our hearts burn within us while he talked to us on the road, while he opened to us the scriptures?" There's nothing, absolutely nothing, like a personal encounter with Jesus along the road of life to make God's truth burn in your heart. Nothing. Jesus, that's God's word, fresh for you today. I am so passionate about seeing your life transformed as you receive the word of God into your heart. So to receive your daily fresh message, stop by at freshdevotional.org to subscribe. It's quick, it's easy, it's free. And while you're there, if you need prayer for anything, you can share your prayer request so that we can pray with you. Because the only sort of prayer the Bible teaches about is the sort that has powerful results. That's all at freshdevotional.org.
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1: In this update, light at the end of the tunnel as the government eyes up getting the books into the black before the end of the decade. The debt track will rise next year, but the focus of today's budget is a surplus forecast for 2028-29 alongside money for infrastructure like hospitals and roads. There's also record health funding, $34.2 billion in this financial year, and tax credits for charity donations are being capped, letting donors claim a maximum $33,000 a year.

0: An unexpected new levy on banks and insurers will send roughly $209 million to the Reserve Bank over 4 years. Axe David Seymour says he expects the tax will be passed on to consumers, but Finance Minister Nicola Willis has a message for banks.
1: Do not do that to New Zealand customers. You are some of the most profitable companies in the country. You do very well for yourselves. Do not put extra costs onto your New Zealand customers.
0: Te Pāti Māori co-leader Rāwiri Waititi says the budget loses focus on the real issues. He urges people to look at the system, who benefits and who pays the price.
2: This is no longer the story of the haves and the have-nots. This is the story of the have-nots and the have-yots.
0: The Greens are dubbing this budget the austerity budget. Co-leader Chloe Swarbrick says austerity is how you break a country in slow motion, and Budget 2026 staffs the public service of the investment it needs.
3: The government is also knowingly allowing more children to be plunged into and born into poverty. The government is intentionally enabling an increase in inequality.
0: And Kiwi talent's been celebrated tonight at the Aotearoa Music Awards. Marlon Williams has won the big two awards of the night, Single of the Year and Album of the Year. His song Oa Atura won big. His album, Te Whare Tiwi Kaweka, is now the first ever fully Te Reo Māori album to score Album of the Year. Other wins include 660 taking out the highest selling artist, and Stan Walker won the Timangi Pahai Mana Reo Award. The night also included an emotional tribute for Dame Jules Topp after her death this week. In sport, Warriors coach Andrew Webster is playing it safe by leaving out his two State of Origin representatives for the club's biggest NRL test of the season. Despite wanting to play, Queensland's Kurt Capewell and New South Wales Welshman Mitch Barnett will miss Sunday's top-of-the-table clash against the Panthers in Sydney, a decision Webster is standing by.
4: We don't have like an Origin stand-down policy, but they haven't played a hell of a lot of football this year. They haven't got a lot of momentum, so to back them up I just thought would be stupid. They're both willing, I'll just be clear on that. They weren't too happy about it. We just think it's best for them individually right now.
0: Defender Nando Pienaar reckons the All Whites may have an advantage over Iran at football's World Cup due to their opening opponent having to travel to matches from Mexico after the United States declined to host them. And the mainland tactics are wrapped. Gina Crampton will continue with the team in the ANZ Premiership beyond her initial two-week contract as cover for captain Erikana Peterson. To the weather. Northland, Manawatu, Hawke's Bay and Wairarapa, partly cloudy, isolated showers clearing. Bay of Plenty and Gisborne, fine with cloudy periods and isolated showers. Horowhenua, Kapiti Coast and Wellington, partly cloudy, low cloud near the south coast. Nelson, Buller, Marlborough and Canterbury, mainly fine, low cloud. Grey and Westland, fine spells increasing with areas of fog. Otago, Southland and Fiordland, mainly fine, cloud and isolated showers. And the Chatham Islands, mostly cloudy with a few showers. That's News, Sport and Weather. I'm Nina Burton.
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8: 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And now here's Derek Prince with today's message.
9: Today I'll continue and complete the theme that I've been following for the past 2 weeks, learning by living. I trust you found it helpful and inspiring. I based my talk yesterday on the opening words of the Bible, in the beginning, God. I emphasized that there's only one place we can rightfully give to the true God. That's the first place. He has to be in the beginning. He has to be the starting point. He has to be the basis of everything in our lives. Any life that is not built on that basis is going to suffer tremendous problems. In my talk today, I'm going to present the opposite side of the same coin, God as the end and goal of all living. Any life that is not firmly directed toward God as its goal is misdirected, and it will end in frustration. In Revelation 22, verse 13, the Lord says this, I am the Alpha and the Omega, the first and the last, the beginning and the end. In three different ways, the Lord tells us that as he is the beginning, so he too must be the end. Our lives must take their source in him and find their consummation in him. Alpha, the first letter of the Greek alphabet, Omega, the last. We must begin with him. We must end with him. He must be the goal towards which our lives are directed. He's the first and the last, the beginning and the end. God is both source and consummation of all true life. I want to take now a number of statements that Paul makes in the Epistle to the Colossians. I want to show you how he emphasizes again and again that all there is of God is available to us in Jesus Christ. There is no other starting point. There is no other ending point. And how careful we must be never to deviate from the pathway that begins and ends with God and with Jesus Christ. This is what Paul says in Colossians 1, 15 through 19 about Jesus. He makes seven successive statements that put Jesus absolutely, uniquely in a class by himself. If you can grasp these statements, you could never begin to put him on the same level with Buddha or Socrates or any other human philosopher or teacher or religious leader. Paul says this, he, Jesus, is the image of the invisible God, the firstborn over all creation. For by him, Jesus, all things were created, things in heaven and on earth, visible and invisible, whether thrones or powers or rulers or authorities. All things were created by him and for him. He is before all things, and in him all things hold together. And he is the head of the body, the church. He is the beginning and the firstborn from among the dead, so that in everything he might have the supremacy, the preeminence, or the first place. For God was pleased to have all his fullness dwell in him, Jesus. The totality of God is in Christ. Just notice the seven statements that Paul makes here in connection with Jesus. Five of them relate to his eternal being and nature as God, and the last two relate to his redemptive work of salvation. The first five relating to his eternal nature. He's the image of God. You remember in his earthly life, he said, he that hath seen me hath seen the Father. If you want to know what God is like, there's only one place to look. That's Jesus. That's why God doesn't permit any images of himself, because he has his own divinely appointed image, which is Jesus. Second, he's the firstborn before or over all creation. He is not created. It's an error to teach that Jesus is created. He was before all creation. All creation took place through him. Third, all things were created by him. Fourth, he is eternally existent before all things. And fifth, in him all things hold together. If we once grasp these truths about Jesus, how could we ever deviate from our loyalty and commitment to him to any other person? And then the two final statements relating to his redemptive work. He is the head of the body, which is the church, the firstborn from the dead. Those are the two great facts that make him the redeemer of mankind. He died, but he rose from the dead, the first, and he is the head of his people, the body, the church. And then Paul sums it up and says, all God's fullness dwells in him. How important that we never deviate, that we never get tricked or turned aside. And Paul goes on in this same epistle to warn us against this. In Colossians chapter 2, verses 2 through 4, he says, my purpose is that they, the believers, may be encouraged in heart and united in love, so that they may have the full riches of complete understanding. Notice that, the full riches of complete understanding, in order that they may know the mystery of God, namely Christ, in whom are hidden all the treasures of wisdom and knowledge. I tell you this so that no one may deceive you by fine-sounding arguments. Now, I was a professional philosopher Before I met the Lord Jesus, I was seeking wisdom and knowledge. But when I met him, I knew instantly I had met the answer. And I said to myself, why should I go on rooting around in the garbage dumps of human wisdom when all the treasures are contained in one person, Jesus Christ? I'll settle for the treasures. You may keep the rest of the garbage, but I'm going for the treasures. And then in the same chapter, Colossians chapter 2, verses 8 through 10, Paul goes on with this warning. See to it that no one takes you captive through hollow and deceptive philosophy, which depends on human tradition and the basic principles of this world, rather than on Christ. For in Christ, all the fullness of the deity lives in bodily form. What a breathtaking statement. And you have been given fullness in Christ. That's my aim. It's to enter into the fullness that has been given to us in Jesus Christ. I don't want to deviate one hair's breadth to the right or to the left. I don't want to look in any other direction for my ultimate goal and satisfaction but Jesus Christ himself. I've been explaining to you that God is the beginning and the end, the starting point of all true life, the goal and consummation of all true life. Now, I want to illustrate this by a simple kind of parable from the tabernacle of Moses as it's described in the Old Testament, a truth that's become so vivid to me over the years. The tabernacle was a structure that was in three sections, the outer court, and then inside the first curtain, the holy place, and then beyond the second curtain, the Holy of Holies. Now, you can distinguish them in various ways, but one simple way is by the light that's available in each. In the outer court, the light is natural, the sun, the moon, the stars. Once you go inside the first curtain, there is no more natural light. And inside the first curtain in the holy place, the light is provided by the seven-branched candlestick in which the oil that is ignited and burns in the bowls provides light. Now, that means that once you get inside there, you're not living by your senses, you're living by faith. And for me also, that first curtain corresponds with being identified with Christ in his resurrection. But beyond the second curtain, this is a remarkable fact, there was no light at all. It was extremely dark. And I believe the second curtain is being identified with Jesus Christ in his ascension. Paul teaches us we are raised with him. We are also seated with him in heavenly places on his throne. I believe that's the ultimate destination of the Christian pilgrimage. It's behind the second curtain. It's in the heavenlies. But listen, in that place, there was only one item of furniture, the ark with the cherubs on top of it, and there was no light. Why would you want to go there? The answer is, you wouldn't want to go there except for one reason, to meet with God. And you see, when a man with a true heart went in beyond that second veil, it became gloriously illuminated with the supernatural presence of God, which we tend to call the Shekinah. See, that's the goal. That's the ultimate. There's nothing to entice us beyond that second veil, that second curtain, except God. He doesn't provide a lot of counter-attractions, a lot of alternatives. It's God or nothing. If God doesn't come, you're in total darkness. That is the way I see the Christian life. That's the way I seek to live my life. My goal is God. And I believe that it means being single-hearted, having no alternatives, no other options, no other attractions. It's God himself and God alone. That's the way I picture the Christian life. My destination is behind that second curtain, identified with Jesus not merely in resurrection, but in ascension. And the light that I seek is not natural, it's not artificial, it's supernatural. It's the very presence of God himself.
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1: Hebrews 4:12 says, "For the word of God is alive and active, sharper than any double-edged sword." 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
1: Thank you for your help. 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Apparently, it's now in a zoo somewhere. 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It was a Fox News story if you want to follow it up.
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0: Natalie Lane and The Long Way. It's also been a long time since Rima first began broadcasting around New Zealand. Back in the 60s when Dick Berry first had the idea, the calling to work on getting a Christian radio network for New Zealand, it was at that point not even legally possible to do. But man, they got behind it, didn't they? And they worked and they worked and they worked and they prayed and they prayed and they prayed. And then they got a license for a couple of hours just in one place. And slowly but surely, all the dots were filled in. And now we've got three Christian radio stations that cover New Zealand. Rima, this one, Sanctuary, which was the old Southern Star, and Life FM for the young ones. Quite amazing, really. If Dick were alive today, I think he would be absolutely amazed and incredibly grateful for what the Lord has done. Thank you for not only listening, but thank you for supporting this amazing station.
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6: Today's Bible Boost is called Permission to Ask. We're looking at some words of Jesus from Luke chapter 11.
7: Keep on asking and you will receive what you ask for. Keep on seeking and you will find. Keep on knocking and the door will be opened to you. For everyone who asks, receives. Everyone who seeks, finds. And to everyone who knocks, the door will be opened.
6: Luke chapter 11 verses 9 and 10 from the NLT. Jesus invites us to ask, to seek, to knock. He tells us to come to God with our needs rather than holding back. Every seat on a commercial aeroplane has a call button. Maybe you've used it on a flight. I remember pressing it once when I really needed a drink. It felt like quite a big deal, but that's what the button is there for. The flight attendant came and the help I needed arrived. I got a drink. Sandra McCracken writes about a time she didn't press the call button, even though she was really thirsty. She felt awkward asking for help. She didn't want to bother anyone, so she waited until the flight attendants came through the cabin anyway. She later realized that her reluctance to ask for help on a plane mirrors the way many of us relate to God. We hesitate. We hold back. We don't want to be a nuisance. Jesus teaches us to ask God for help. Not reluctantly, not apologetically, but confidently. In the verses we just heard, he says, ask, seek, knock. Everyone who asks, receives. Everyone who seeks, finds. To everyone who knocks, the door is opened. It's okay to press the call button on a flight when you need something. That's why it's there. And it's okay, more than okay, to ask God for help. He doesn't roll his eyes. He doesn't sigh. He doesn't think you're being impolite. He invites you to come to him. So the next time you feel weary, overwhelmed, or unsure, don't hesitate. Ask, seek, knock. Reach out. Press the call button and trust that God hears you.
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8: 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Still trying to be-

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0: keeping you in the know. 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
1: In this update, light at the end of the tunnel as the government eyes up getting the books into the black before the end of the decade. The debt track will rise next year, but the focus of today's budget is a surplus forecast for 2028-29 alongside money for infrastructure like hospitals and roads. There's also record health funding, $34.2 billion in this financial year, and tax credits for charity donations are being capped, letting donors claim a maximum $33,000 a year. An unexpected new levy on banks and insurers will send roughly $209 million to the Reserve Bank over 4 years. Axe David Seymour says he expects the tax will be passed on to consumers, but Finance Minister Nicola Willis has a message for banks.
2: Do not do that to New Zealand customers. You are some of the most profitable companies in the country. You do very well for yourselves. Do not put extra costs onto your New Zealand customers.
1: Te Pāti Māori co-leader Rāwiri Waititi says the budget loses focus on the real issues.

0: encourages people to look at the system who benefits and who pays the price.
1: This is no longer the story of the haves and the have-nots. This is the story of the have-nots and the have-yots.
0: The Greens are dubbing this budget the austerity budget. Co-leader Chloe Swarbrick says austerity is how you break a country in slow motion, and Budget 2026 staffs the public service of the investment it needs.
2: The government is also knowingly allowing more children to be plunged into and born into poverty. The government is intentionally enabling an increase in inequality.
0: And Kiwi talent's been celebrated tonight at the Aotearoa Music Awards. Marlon Williams has won the big two awards of the night, Single of the Year and Album of the Year. His song Oa Atura won big. His album, Te Whare Tiwi Kaweka, is now the first ever fully Te Reo Māori album to score Album of the Year. Other wins include 660, taking out the highest-selling artist, and Stan Walker won the Te Mangi Pahai Mana Reo Award. The night also included an emotional tribute for Dame Jules Topp after her death this week. In sport, Warriors coach Andrew Webster is playing it safe by leaving out his two State of Origin representatives for the club's biggest NRL test of the season. Despite wanting to play, Queensland's Kurt Capewell and New South Wales Welshman Mitch Barnett will miss Sunday's top-of-the-table clash against the Panthers in Sydney, a decision Webster is standing by.
3: We don't have like an Origin stand-down policy, but they haven't played a hell of a lot of football this year. They haven't got a lot of momentum, so to back them up I just thought would be stupid. They're both willing, I'll just be clear on that. They weren't too happy about it. We just think it's best for them individually right now.
0: Defender Nando Pienaar reckons the All Whites may have an advantage over Iran at football's World Cup due to their opening opponent having to travel to matches from Mexico after the United States declined to host them. And the mainland tactics are wrapped. Gina Crampton will continue with the team in the ANZ Premiership beyond her initial two-week contract as cover for captain Erikana Peterson. To the weather. Northland, Manawatu, Hawke's Bay and Wairarapa, partly cloudy, isolated showers clearing. Bay of Plenty and Gisborne, fine with cloudy periods and isolated showers. Horowhenua, Kapiti Coast and Wellington, partly cloudy, low cloud near the south coast. Nelson, Buller, Marlborough and Canterbury, mainly fine, low cloud. Grey and Westland, fine spells increasing with areas of fog. Otago, Southland and Fiordland, mainly fine, cloud and isolated showers. And the Chatham Islands, mostly cloudy with a few showers. That's News, Sport and Weather. I'm Nina Burton.
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5: From the Bible. 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Don't be afraid or terrified because of them. 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He will never leave you or forsake you. 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
6: From the beginning, God's chosen people have been villainized by a variety of hostile adversaries. Among the most cunning was Haman. He convinced the king to eliminate the Jews from Persia. And were it not for one woman's willingness to wait on God and then act on his strength, history would have taken a tragic turn. I am Clayton Bjellin, and today on Insight for Living, Chuxendale replays the grand moment when Esther stepped into the king's presence uninvited. Chuck is teaching from the fifth chapter of the book that bears her name, and he titled today's message, Esther's Finest Hour.
7: The king said to her, "What is troubling you, Queen Esther? What is it that you request? What's your request? Even to half the kingdom, it will be given to you." Esther said, "If it please the king, may the king and Haman come this day to the banquet that I have prepared for him." Here is a woman for 3 days has been working with her maidens on this fabulous banquet she's going to serve her husband, the king, and her enemy, Haman. And she says, I have it ready. By the way, this is a perfect time for me to say, when you wait on the Lord, it doesn't mean that you do weird things. Like walk around humming sweet hour prayer. It doesn't mean you go on a hillside and eat birdseed and strum a guitar. It doesn't mean you wear a robe and look for the closest monastery. You go right on with your business. You go right on with your activities. You just focus fully on the Lord. You can do that. While preparing the banquet, she was thinking about how God was working. He gave her the thought, serve a banquet. Invite Haman. Here's what you need to say. She began to capture these fleeting thoughts. It was an unusual surprise to her, I'm sure. Will you notice what she doesn't do? She doesn't tell everything that's troubling her. She doesn't point a finger at Haman. She doesn't play on the king's emotions by bursting into tears and manipulating him to do what she wants him to do. As you can do, ladies, you can do it. You can turn it on, and we can too, men. She determines not to do it her way. She very calmly says, no frenzy, no tears. She says, I planned a banquet. I'd love to have you and Haman attend. Well, the king says, great idea. Banquets are my thing. Verse 5, bring Haman quickly that we may do as Esther desires. Look who is in the driver's seat. Oh, wait, you're going to say Esther. It's the Lord. The Lord is having his way. She is virtually invincible in the nucleus of God's plan. That's the beauty of this whole story. Bring Haman quickly that we may do as Esther desires. So the king and Haman came to the banquet which Esther had prepared. What a surprise. 2 days ago, they had no idea it was going to work. And here they are in the middle of a banquet, and Esther must have been sitting there thinking, isn't God great? I could have lost my head a day ago, and here they are at this banquet I prepared. It's working beautifully. What a surprise. May I say to you that God is still full of surprises, but it takes a sensitive spirit. It takes the ability to still be jolted when he reveals his surprises. You haven't just begun to mouth all these Christian songs, have you? And spout all these Christian verses from this Christian book. You haven't become cauterized, have you? Your Christian life hasn't gotten jaded, has it? See, when that happens, you become calloused and insensitive. And you're in for a life of boredom and mediocrity. The walk of faith is the most adventurous walk, filled with periodic surprises you would never, ever guess. Sometime, Christian talk drives me crazy when it is marked by cliche and tired sayings. Doesn't it just make you want to throw up? Especially when you look back a day or two and you realize you were guilty of it. You were guilty of it. And I'll tell you, as long as that's going on in our lives, the Christian life has lost its zip. We're no different from the lost person, except for our eternity. We're just as empty as they. Esther has stepped into a banquet because she was willing to trust God to do the unexpected. Are you still open to the unexpected? I mean, are you really waiting on the Lord to do his will? Let's say you're single and you really want to be married and you're waiting on the Lord to do what? Find you a mate. Are you ready for him to say, my answer is that you find happiness in being single for the rest of your life? Well, you say, now, wait a minute, that's not surprising. That's tragic for me to think about something like that. You may be married and be in deep water with your mate, and you may think, as you wait on the Lord, God, take care of him. Take care of her. And you may be surprised to know in the waiting period the Lord says, we've got to take care of you. You're a greater part of the problem than your mate. You may not have run, but you're a major reason that mate ran. It's hard to hear that, but it could be. Could be with a wayward child that God uses the waiting time for the parent to realize, I'm part of the reason the child is such a rebel. As I look back on the way I reared that boy or that girl, I realize almost too late that I'm part of the problem, not part of the answer. Or God may be saying to you, my plan for you is not you not stay in this area forever like you think you will. Are you open to a move? Are you willing to shift agendas for God to get his way? Oh, I know your roots are deep, and I know you're set, but not that set, are you? I would have never guessed her plan would have been like this, or God's plan, but it was. Here she is at the banquet, verse 6, with the king and with Haman. By the way, she never told the king what was troubling her, remember, up in verse 3? She didn't answer. She said, you got to come to the banquet. So he comes to the banquet. And he says to her, as they're sitting together at that feast, what is your petition? For it shall be granted to you. What is your request? Even to half the kingdom it'll be done. Tell me. Look at her answer. She said, my petition and my request is, come to another banquet. That's what verse 8 is. If I have found favor in the sight of the king, and if it please the king to grant my petition and do what I request, may the king and Haman come to the banquet, which I shall prepare for them, and tomorrow I will do as the king says. This lady is into banquets. I mean, she says, this is a nice one. Tomorrow we'll have another one. So the king says, why not? Okay, we'll go to that one. Can you believe this? So convinced is she of God's hand in the whole thing. I say this carefully. She can almost toy with the situation. She says, let's have another banquet tomorrow. She could have done everything tomorrow that she did today. But she's trusting God. She said, there's something I want to say, and I want to wait till tomorrow. And you're going to find out next message we have on this, what tomorrow would bring and why in God's timing it required overnight. His plan is so intriguing. Sometimes my mouth drops open. So he says, sure, let's do it. Now, before the morrow comes, Haman, verse 9, remember Haman? He's a guy you love to hate. Haman went out that day glad and pleased of heart. He is walking on cloud 9. I mean, look at it. When Haman saw Mordecai in the king's gate and that he did not stand up or tremble before him, Haman was filled with anger against Mordecai. He controlled himself, however, went to his house and sent for his friends and his wife Zeresh. He walks out of this meeting thinking, boy, it was great. I was in audience with the king and the queen. I was the only one invited to be there. They shared things that only I got to hear. I mean, it was the ultimate opportunity to drop names. Can you imagine Haman at the office the next day? I was with the king and queen last evening. We had a banquet for the three of us. Yes, I was the only one invited. She personally sent me an invitation. I mean, you can imagine that. And he walks out and he runs into Mordecai, who will not stand up or tremble before him. I love Mordecai. He is a great kind of guy. By the way, he is in the king's gate. Remember the last time? He couldn't go in the king's gate because he wore sackcloth with ashes. I take it he's changed clothes because he's now in the king's gate. He senses God's at work. He knows that something great is about to happen, and he's still unintimidated by Haman. So great is Mordecai's God. Haman walks out. Mordecai doesn't stand up or tremble. He instead, Haman comes to his home, invites a few friends and his wife. Look at verse 11. Ever been at a party like this? It is the pits. Haman recounted to them the glory of his riches, the number of his sons, and every instance where the king had magnified him and how he had promoted him above the princes and the servants of the king. Gag me. Can you imagine being in a group like that? Here's a guy who says, now this is what I'm worth. You could just see his wife. Oh boy, we've been over this before. And my sons, chapter 9, verse 10 tells us that he had 10 sons. A Jewish Targum says Haman had 208 other sons in addition to his own 10. It's another story. No need to get into it. But he has a lot of kids, and so he reviews all of the sons, not the quality he has with them, relationship, but how many. What kind of a guy is this? And then he tells instance after instance where he is promoted and exalted. Such arrogance. You would think he had enough to be satisfied. But people like this are never satisfied. He's got one worry, Mordecai, who won't stand up or tremble before him. You would think if the guy has the world by the tail, has over 200 kids, if he has all of these riches, and if he has been invited to be in an audience with the king and the queen, that'd be enough. But what bothers a person like this is that everybody doesn't bow to them. And if one doesn't, becomes his sole worry. Look at how he puts it. He says he had been promoted and magnified, verse 12, even Esther the queen, let no one but me come with the king to the banquet which she had prepared. Tomorrow I'm invited by her with the king, yet all of this doesn't satisfy me every time I see Mordecai, get it here, the Jew. Hear a little anti-Semitism in that? Every time I see Mordecai the Jew sitting at the king's gate. So his wife pipes up and says, why don't you do something about it? Tired of hearing you complain about Mordecai. Zeresh, his wife, and all of his friends said, have a gallows 75 feet high made. And in the morning, ask the king to have Mordecai hanged on it and then go joyfully with the king to the banquet. Haman thought, hot dog of an idea. And he put the guys on the gallows detail, and they started building it. Now, I call that overreacting. 75 feet. That's 7.5 story. And it doesn't mean gallows. You know what the word means? The original word here means tree. In fact, literally, it means pole or stake. They didn't hang them from a noose. In Persia, they impale them. The pole was thrust into the body, and the body was hung on a pole 7.5 stories high. You know, the Romans got the idea of crucifixion from the Phoenicians, who learned it from the Persians. That's why Jesus was referred to as hanging on a tree or on a pole. Romans developed the idea of driving nails in the hands, but the Persians simply impale the body on a pole. It was an anguishing, torturous death. You see, that's what you do with people you hate. And that's why Jesus was put on a cross. It pleased him to do that. And he went to sleep that night listening to the thump and the bump and the pounding of the construction crew through the night as they were building the pole on which his enemy would hang. It's a great story. It certainly isn't anywhere near over. But let me pause here and say some things that are what I call direct and timely advice for today. Let me share with you three or four thoughts that I get as I read through this passage regarding our lives and how we must deal with difficult situations. Here's the first. When preparing for an unprecedented event, wait on the Lord before getting involved. When preparing for an unprecedented event, wait on the Lord before getting involved. Maybe I said it too quickly earlier, so I want to repeat it now. At least as important as the thing we are waiting for is the work God does while we wait. He works on us. He works on others. He works on our circumstances. If we plunge in, if we run ahead, as it were, his hands are tied, and we frustrate the better arrangement. You're on the verge of a big decision. I suggest you wait. You wait. Don't hurry. Especially if it's unprecedented, if you have to cut a new path, if you're walking a journey that you've never walked before, and there's no map. Better wait. Better wait for the Lord. And I don't know how long. Could be 3 days, could be 3 weeks, could be 3 months. But in the waiting period, don't get involved. Wait on the Lord. Here's a second. When dealing with an unpredictable person, count on the Lord to open doors and hearts. When dealing with an unpredictable person, I'm thinking here of the king, count on the Lord to open doors and hearts. And remember Proverbs 16:7, When a man's ways please the Lord, he makes even his enemies to be at peace with him. Count on the Lord to do that. Amazing things happen to our courage while we're waiting. Rather than getting more afraid, we become less afraid. The Lord becomes more important. His presence overshadows the threatening, even intimidating circumstances that would otherwise immobilize us or paralyze our thoughts. When dealing with an unpredictable person, count on the Lord to open doors and hearts. Here's a third thought. I get it again from chapter 5. When working through an unpleasant situation, trust the Lord for enduring patience. When working through an unpleasant situation, trust the Lord for enduring patience. Realize the patience she had to carry out when she was in the presence of Haman, the man who hated her people. Realize the patience she had to have to serve the banquet, only to serve another banquet, and to wait for just the right time. Perhaps she sensed it wasn't the right time. In situations that are unpleasant, timing is as important as actions, sometimes more so. Pace yourself. It takes patience for the situation to become bearable and workable. Fourth and finally, when standing against an unprincipled enemy, ask the Lord for invincible courage. When standing against an unprincipled enemy, ask the Lord for invincible courage. You know what occurred to me when I was speaking on this earlier? Perhaps in the midst of that first banquet, she sensed a growing invincibility and courage. And she sensed the need for that to continue to build for her to say what she's going to say, as recorded in chapter 6. When standing against an unprincipled enemy, ask the Lord for invincible courage. The good news is God will grant you your request. It may not be as you plan, but He will give you the courage to see it through. I said earlier, nothing touches the heart like a song, like a story. You know the one to whom we sing more songs than to any other person who has ever lived? Jesus Christ. There are more songs composed to the person of Jesus Christ than to any other human being who ever lived. You know why? Because His story is like none other. Did you know that they put Him on a pole? That they hung Him up to die? Did you know that more people hated Him than loved Him? You know that more cheered than wept? You know that when He died, more applauded than sighed? Despised and hated by men and women, He died. Why do we sing to Him then? Because like no other person who ever died, He came back from the dead alive. And He gave us a song. He arose from the grave, and He still lives. Now the question, real question is, do you know why He died? Not because some Haman hated Him and decided to put Him on a pole. He died because you and I are sinners. The only way to satisfy the demand of a holy God in dealing with humanity was to pay the penalty for sin, and that required the price of blood from the unspotted Lamb of God, Jesus Himself. I'd like us to bow together for a moment of reflection. For some of us, a time of gratitude, and for others, a time of decision. All the way through this message, I've talked about waiting on the Lord. Now I'm going to encourage you to do just the opposite. If you do not know this Lord Jesus Christ, to whom I've referred here at the end of the message, you don't need to wait any longer. You can meet Him today in the sacred sanctuary of your heart, where He has built a conscience, where you have been pouring sin and failure and hopelessness all the years of your life, and He has come to cleanse your heart and to give you a new inner person, a new being on the inside. He's come to forgive you and to release you from the grinding prison of guilt. Today, the Lord Jesus Christ is knocking on that door, waiting for you to open it. Won't you let him in today? In a big church like this, it's easy to busy ourselves with finding our cars and getting into our vehicles and finding our way to home or to lunch, and to miss the most significant part of a worship service, and that is coming face to face with the reality of Jesus Christ's death and resurrection. Come today. Don't put this off any longer. You're surrounded by people who, like you, thought they could make up their mind later and finally came to the realization the most intelligent decision they could make was to give their life to Christ. Father, I thank you today that in the incomplete story that we are reading and learning, there is truth to live by. Thank you for giving some this day courage to continue to wait, for giving others the determination to stand alone, even if it means personal loss and public misunderstanding. Thank you for modern-day Esthers, women and men alike, who have stood up to be counted. They model for us what the Christian life is all about. And Father, I pray for the person who, like Haman himself, has blamed others for his unhappiness and deserves the very gallows upon which he would place Mordecai, that you'd bring us to an end of our blaming. Bring us to an end of our sinful lifestyle and bring us face to face with the claims of Jesus Christ. We this day acknowledge his right to rule in our lives, and may he be glorified with our decision to trust him and him alone for eternal life.

0: 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What she did next has echoed across 25 centuries. I'm Clayton Bjellin, inviting you to join us when Chuck Swindoll describes the twisting plot for Esther and her courage through it all. 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
5: That I myself may be in them. From John 17, verse 26. Just before he was arrested and taken to the cross, Jesus prayed, "Father, I have made you known to them and will continue to make you known in order that the love you have for me may be in them and that I myself may be in them." From John 17, verse 26. When it comes to recognizing and responding to God's presence in our lives, Christian author John Ortberg says he lives by these 12 truths. God is always present and active in my life, whether or not I see him. 2, coming to recognize and experience God's presence is learned behavior. I can cultivate it. 3, my task is to meet God in this moment. 4, I'm always tempted to live outside this moment. When I do that, I lose my sense of God's presence. 5, sometimes God seems far away for reasons I don't understand. Those moments, too, are opportunities to learn. 6, whenever I fail, I can always start again right away. 7, no one knows the full extent to which a human being can experience God's presence. 8, my desire for God ebbs and flows, but his desire for me is constant. 9, every thought carries a spiritual charge that moves me a little closer to or a little further from God. 10, every aspect of my life, work, relationships, hobbies, errands is of interest to God. 11, my path to experiencing God's presence will not look quite like someone else's. 12, straining and trying too hard do not help. So, the word for today is, God is working in you, with you, and through you.
0: 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Yep, it's dark outside.
6: It's dark outside.
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0: But we aren't.
6: But we aren't.
0: Let's be friends. 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
7: And if you want to be friends, text me, 8168, first word Rema. I'd like to say g'day. Maybe I can play a song for you.

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1: In this update, light at the end of the tunnel as the government eyes up getting the books into the black before the end of the decade. The debt track will rise next year, but the focus of today's budget is a surplus forecast for 2028-29 alongside money for infrastructure like hospitals and roads. There's also record health funding, $34.2 billion in this financial year, and tax credits for charity donations are being capped, letting donors claim a maximum $33,000 a year. An unexpected new levy on banks and insurers will send roughly $209 million to the Reserve Bank over 4 years. Axe David Seymour says he expects the tax will be passed on to consumers, but Finance Minister Nicola Willis has a message for banks.
2: Do not do that to New Zealand customers. You are some of the most profitable companies in the country. You do very well for yourselves. Do not put extra costs onto your New Zealand customers.
1: Te Pāti Māori co-leader Rāuri Waititi says the budget loses focus on the real issues. He urges people to look at the system who benefits and who pays the price.
3: This is no longer the story of the haves and the have-nots. This is the story of the have-nots and the have-yots.
1: The Greens are dubbing this budget the austerity budget. Co-leader Chloe Swarbrick says austerity is how you break a country in slow motion, and Budget 2026 staffs the public service of the investment it needs.
4: The government is also knowingly allowing more children to be plunged into and born into poverty. The government is intentionally enabling an increase in inequality.
1: And Kiwi talent's been celebrated tonight at the Aotearoa Music Awards. Marlon Williams

0: has won the big two awards of the night, Single of the Year and Album of the Year. His song Owa Atura won big. His album, Te Whare Tiwi Kaweka, is now the first ever fully Te Reo Māori album to score Album of the Year. Other wins include 660, taking out the highest-selling artist, and Stan Walker won the Te Mangi Pahai Mana Reo Award. The night also included an emotional tribute for Dame Jules Topp after her death this week. In sport, Warriors coach Andrew Webster is playing it safe by leaving out his two State of Origin representatives for the club's biggest NRL test of the season. Despite wanting to play, Queensland's Kurt Capewell and New South Wales Welshman Mitch Barnett will miss Sunday's top-of-the-table clash against the Panthers in Sydney, a decision Webster is standing by.
1: We don't have like an Origin stand-down policy, but they haven't played a hell of a lot of football this year. They haven't got a lot of momentum, so to back them up I just thought would be stupid. They're both willing, I'll just be clear on that. They weren't too happy about it. We just think it's best for them individually right now.
0: Defender Nando Pienaar reckons the All Whites may have an advantage over Iran at football's World Cup due to their opening opponent having to travel to matches from Mexico after the United States declined to host them. And the mainland tactics are wrapped. Gina Crampton will continue with the team in the ANZ Premiership beyond her initial two-week contract as cover for captain Erikana Peterson. To the weather. Northland, Manawatu, Hawke's Bay and Wairarapa, partly cloudy, isolated showers clearing. Bay of Plenty and Gisborne, fine with cloudy periods and isolated showers. Horowhenua, Kapiti Coast and Wellington, partly cloudy, low cloud near the south coast. Nelson, Buller, Marlborough and Canterbury, mainly fine, low cloud. Grey and Westland, fine spells increasing with areas of fog. Otago, Southland and Fiordland, mainly fine, cloud and isolated showers. And the Chatham Islands, mostly cloudy with a few showers. That's News, Sport and Weather. I'm Nina Burton.
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4: 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This is Family Life Today. We have been really careful in putting boundaries in our marriage, but I have a good friend that just happened to reach out to an old guy that she went to college with. They had five kids. They'd been married for quite a while. And sadly enough, she kept connecting and it ended up in an affair. And that was one of our best friends and best couple friends.
5: Yeah. And it was obviously something we then walked through with them, and the miracle, God did a miracle, because I literally said to you, even God can't save this marriage. And that was a horrible thing to think, but he did. Mm-hmm. He really did. But it highlighted how critical protection is to protect your marriage, to set up boundaries, not just sexually, but in all different areas.
4: And people, younger people, think we have been ridiculous. Like, you guys are so overboard, because we've been very intentional about protecting and putting boundaries in our marriage.
5: Yeah, and so I think it's a great topic to talk about. And we've got the couple in the studio.
4: The couple.
5: To talk about it. I mean, we got Deborah Falada and her husband, John. And usually Deborah's on podcasts and interviews by herself because she's the author, wrote a book called Choosing Marriage, which you wrote without your husband, John. But John's sitting over there in the engineer booth and we had lunch with him. We're like, this guy's got dynamite insights.
6: I don't know how you guys pulled this off.
4: He's amazing.
5: He's never done this?
4: He's a physician. He's smart. He's really wise. We're like, oh yeah. And Deborah, she's amazing. She's a podcaster. She's an author. They're both mom and dad of four kids, one daughter, three sons.
5: Homeschoolers. You guys are just crazy.
4: Yeah, you're both homeschooling your kids.
5: So this is fun. Welcome to both of you to Family Life Today.
7: Thanks for having us.
5: Now, John, let me ask you, why have you never done this?
7: I don't know. I live the adventure from behind the scenes, I guess.
6: But he does so much behind the scenes. So he's maybe doesn't do as much with the mic, but so much of the background of the ministry is because of him. So
5: you do homeschool, you do write, you're a therapist, you're an eye surgeon. How do you keep your marriage strong?
7: That's a great question.
6: And I would say it's something that we didn't get right in the beginning. Like when you first get married, even as a therapist at the time, I was a therapist in training, you still don't know what you're doing. You know, it takes learning and experience doing things wrong and then getting it right. So,
4: John, did you ever say, stop being a therapist? Did you ever say that?
7: I have definitely said that.
6: I've heard those words a couple times.
7: I'm not a client. I'm your husband.
4: Yeah, I would too.
5: I mean, there's got to be times you feel like you're getting analyzed though. Like no. I shared with Deborah, you know, at lunch and when I'm up preaching and I see Jack Wilson, he's a therapist in our church, I feel like he's got to be looking at me like, oh my goodness, you have so many issues. Have you ever felt that?
7: I don't actually feel that. In the reality, being totally truthful, she's usually right.
6: Can somebody just give me a little clip of that to take home?
7: Let's edit that one out. But in reality, the fun is, you know, we've been learning together, growing together, and it's been amazing to watch our marriage transform over the past decade, and we're still learning today. It's not like we have it totally figured out, but we're on the journey together.
4: That's really cool.
5: Yeah, and one of the things you wrote about in Choosing Marriage, but you also together, I've found you're passionate about is this idea of protecting your marriage. I love your chapter title.
6: Yeah.
5: Always use protection.
6: Right.
5: Obviously, we're, you know, tongue in cheek on that one. But talk about protection. How do you protect your marriage?
6: Yeah. And first and foremost, I wouldn't be able to write these chapters if I didn't have a spouse who is helping me live them out. Mm. You don't just write it. You have to live it, you know? So this is something that I think we're both passionate about. Proverbs 4:23, above all else, guard your heart. And it doesn't say guard other people's hearts or other people should guard your heart. Like we're responsible for protecting what God has given us. And that's our marriage. So we're deliberate about that in a few ways, right?
4: John, did you guys start out like that? Like, hey, this is going to be something that we're talking about. This is important to us. Did you start there and know that?
7: I don't think we knew it to start. I mean, I think we've always been totally committed to one another. But I think as we watch, just, you know, as you guys shared, you see other couples falter. You see people make mistakes. You see, you know, we see it unfortunately on the news all the time with even church leaders. And you realize no one's immune to this. Mm. You know, it can happen to anyone in any place.
5: Including
7: us. And you realize you don't find a great marriage, you make a great marriage. And part of making it is this process of putting boundaries around your marriage.
4: Mm. What's that look like, Deborah? Like you have some principles. Start us off with how you teach this.
6: Yeah, I would say three main things, and we can kind of talk about them in order, but we protect our emotions, we protect our interactions, and we protect our time. Mm. Those are like the three, what I like to say, the intruders, because that's where we're most susceptible to making a decision that's not healthy or going down a path that's not good for our relationship. So when it comes to our emotions, you realize that there's so many opportunities to either miss sharing your emotions with one another or ending up sharing them with somebody other than your spouse. Mm. So we try to be really intentional about making sure that we give the first fruit of our emotional connection to one another.
4: How do you guys do that? Especially now, you've got four kids. And right now you're probably just surviving some days. So how do you do that?
7: I think now it looks like, you know, we're very deliberate with how we interact in our time. So like by 9 p.m., you know, we're fighting to get all the kids in bed, and kids know it's mommy and daddy time after that. There's no coming in the bedroom. I don't care who's hiding in the closet, you know, like it's our time. And they know that our room is kind of our sanctuary, and we're very deliberate about spending time together.
6: Tell them about our Sunday night ritual.
4: Yeah, this is good.
7: Yeah. So something that we started early on in our marriage that I would actually say totally transformed our marriage and has made it incredible and has transformed me as a man and in every way has made me better is our Sunday night check-ins. So every Sunday night at 9 p.m., you know, initially I had my iPhone alarm pop off. 9 p.m. comes, we got a check-in.
4: I love that you set your alarm.
7: Yeah.
6: Otherwise he wouldn't remember. Yeah. Like that's how I knew that he was being intentional about this.
7: Yeah.
4: So your alarm goes off.
7: So our alarm goes off. We hop on the couch. And, you know, the first time we sit there, you know, there's just a lot of crickets going off. And it was really.
6: Especially for you, right?
7: Yeah, it was really awkward.
6: I'm used to the emotional conversation.
7: Oh, yeah, it was super awkward. I mean, I talked more in 10 minutes with her than I probably shared my emotions my entire life.
5: Really?
4: Yeah. Did you ask some great question, Deborah?
6: I don't recall that I did. I think it was just like having these big picture check-ins. Like, let's talk about how we're doing emotionally. Let's talk about sins and struggles. Let's just kind of these big picture things that we would both take turns talking about.
4: If I said to Dave, like, let's talk about how you're doing emotionally.
5: I was just going to ask, John, what do you say? Because if Ann said that to me, I'd be like, I don't know. I'm okay.
7: That's exactly what I said. I was like, I don't know. And she's like, well, I don't know. It's not good enough. So then I said, hey, you know, because at the time, I think I was in medical school. You know, there's always this like baseline stress of, you know, if I don't score high enough on my tests, I can't go into the field that I want to study. And so I want to be ophthalmology, which you have to score really high to get into it. And so I always was feeling a little stressed with school. You know, we literally were living on like, I don't know, $2,000 a year, like basically nothing and loans. So we always had money. So like it was funny.
6: We had two kids, two little kids.
7: We had two kids.
6: At the time. That's why we started this, because we were actually not at a good place.
7: Yeah.
6: We were at a place where we were both defaulting to unhealthy patterns and not connecting well.
4: Mm.
6: And it's like, this isn't going to work for either of us. Like, this is not a good place. And we can't just let our marriage be on autopilot and just see what happens.
4: Yeah.
6: You know, so we were like, this is what we need to be deliberate about connecting.
5: So, John, did you find yourself, because I'm thinking, okay, if I'm you and I've been you,
7: yeah,
5: you know, I felt exactly those things in different times of my life. If I was being really honest, I would be saying, I'm scared.
7: Yeah.
5: I'm afraid. I'm stressed. I don't know if I can do it. I don't know if is that the kind of things you're talking about?
7: Yeah. Yeah.
5: Just saying that out loud is like, oh man, this is going to be helpful.
4: Dave said that to me, did you feel like this, Deb? Like, that's endearing. That vulnerability and that going deep.
6: It is. And if there's any bitterness, he's working too much, or I have too much on my plate in medical school, I'm home with the kids. That sharing dissolves that. Mm. It invites you in to their heart. I mean, I feel like it's an endearing thing because it's an invitation to come and experience what I'm experiencing. Let me share this with you. And why you have to protect your emotions is because it is such an intimate part of who you are. If your spouse isn't receiving that part of you, who is?
4: Mm.
6: Is it your mom?
4: Yeah.
6: Your sister, your best friend,
5: somebody outside.
6: Somebody
5: else.
6: It's
5: inappropriate, yeah.
6: You know, like that's where it begins, is having that comfort level to just be honest about how we feel.
5: At the Weekend Remember Marriage Getaway that we do at Family Life, we talk about level 5 communication, where 1 is sort of superficial, but 5 is like, I'm going to go and open my heart.
7: Yeah.
5: So you're going there.
7: Yeah.
5: Was that a struggle?
7: It was unnatural.
5: Yeah.
7: You know, my body's like, hey, this is DEFCON 5. high alert here, right. You know? And part of it too, like we confess to each other. We confess sin, you know?
4: Mm.
7: And at first, it's really awkward to say things you've done wrong.
4: Mm. Yeah, what's that look like? Hey, it's time for you to confess your sin.
5: You can't ask them about their sin. Is that what you're asking? Hey,
4: no,
5: tell
4: I'm
5: us
4: just
5: about
4: saying,
5: your sin.
4: How did you get into that? Like, oh, it's your turn. Now it's my turn.
7: Yeah.
4: How did you decide that?
6: I mean, you just begin to realize that it's easy to live in a way where you don't fully know each other. unless you're intentional about asking those questions. And it was just a matter of, what does it look like to connect with my spouse and to share my heart? James 5 tells us, confess your sins to one another and pray for one another so that you can be healed. Mm-hmm. It's like, I had accountability in college with some girlfriends. Why can't we have that in our relationship? And what does that look like for each of us?
5: Does this mean there's no secrets?
7: There's no secrets. No, we're open with everything. So, I mean, it started early. Like if I had an inappropriate thought or if I looked at a woman inappropriately, I told her. Mm. And you know what happens when you confess those things, you get freedom from them.
4: Yes.
7: And I realize if I have to tell her these things on Sunday night, you're highly motivated during the week to choose the right thing.
4: Oh, it's accountability.
7: Because you realize this is what I'm going to share. This is how I'm going to feel. This is how I'm going to hurt my wife. And it's going to make me feel horrible. And I'm wrong in doing this. That's why I say it's transformed our marriage, made me a better man, because you live in freedom, joy, and then the fullness that you get to experience of being fully known, fully loved, fully accepted is deeper than anything you could imagine.
5: Now,
7: it's unbelievable.
5: Are there things that you think shouldn't be shared, like emotionally or too far?
6: Tell people that if your life is like a book, chapter by chapter, make sure that your spouse knows the summary. They don't have to know every sentence and every detail. You know, let's just even talk about that example of, I had an inappropriate thought. Well, I don't have to know who it was and what you were thinking and all the nitty gritty details, or something in my past. I don't need to know exactly what you did and how you did it, but I just need to have a general idea of where you're struggling, and you need to have a general idea of where I'm struggling. It's accountability, and it's also freedom, you know.
5: Well, here's a question for you, and you're a therapist, so I'd love to hear your thought. A husband tells his wife after he's prayed one night, "I just prayed to God I'd rather be dead than married to you." Should he say that?
4: This was our conversation.
5: This was
4: our first year of marriage.
6: Were you the honest one?
5: I said that. And the second it came out of my mouth, this is when the first 9 months of our marriage, the second I said, and I said it because we're supposed to be totally honest. I don't want to hide anything.
6: Yeah.
5: As soon as it came out, I looked at her. When I saw her face just drop, I was like, that was stupid. That's one of those things that I didn't need to be that specific about.
6: Sure.
5: I really had just said that because we were really struggling.
6: You were annoyed too.
5: Yeah, yeah.
6: And that's the difference. I'm not sharing my honest opinion about what he needs to work on and change and what I don't like about him.
5: Yeah.
4: That's
6: good.
4: This
6: is an honest assessment of me, what I'm doing, what I'm struggling with, where I'm at. It's not me assessing him. It's easy to be honest about assessing my spouse. Here's what you got to work on.
4: Yes.
6: But how... the key to freedom, I think, is learning to give that honest assessment to ourselves, taking the plank out of our own eye.
4: And it's that
6: before we take the
4: vulnerability of exposing, this is who I am, and it's not pretty. And having our spouse continue to receive us is the gospel.
5: I think it's really cool that what you're modeling for us can be done by anybody. Part of me is like, well, you're a therapist, so you're really good at this. Like, no, any husband and wife, if they have the guts and the courage to say, let's do a check-in and be honest, this can really change their marriage.
7: And I think a great starting point is you look at your own life and think about, what's one thing I want to do better in? And it's not going to magically change one day.
5: Yeah.
7: You know, it's a process of years and years. And then it's also building in the accountability. Mm-hmm. So being open about things. Like one of the things that we talked about for protecting your interactions, like I haven't deleted my internet history the entire time I've had my computer for 7 years. She has total freedom. She can look at my phone. She can look at my computer. I have nothing I'm afraid of her to see.
4: So we've gone from guarding your emotions. Yeah. Now you're looking at how you guard your actions.
6: Your interactions.
4: Okay. And what about you, Deb? What's that look like? What else do you guys do?
6: Just even in the ministry world, you're meeting a lot of people, and there's so many opportunities to connect with people of the opposite sex. So we're always cautious about not accepting invitations where we're going to be alone with someone of the opposite sex. I mean, it's really not a big deal to throw in a third party. And it's not even because we're worried or we don't trust each other. Some of it also is just so that there's no opportunity for anyone else to think something might be happening that's not.
4: Not even giving a hint.
6: Mm-hmm. Not even a hint of an opportunity or a misunderstanding, mm-hmm. you know? So we're just really careful with our interactions. If there's someone I'm interacting with on a regular basis via email or text, I'm always telling him what's going on. He's always telling me. We loop each other in. I mean, in marriage, you're one. And so seeing that in the context of your interactions with people, it isn't weird to CC him into an email. Because we're one.
4: Dave and I do that all the time. Yeah. I'll just include him on the text if it's with another guy. And some people think it's ridiculous, but you're right. We're one. And the last one, you talk about guarding your time. What's that look like?
6: This is the trickiest one. And I think something that we struggle with the most in the world, because within seconds, you can be on your phone in the same room, but doing completely different things. John can be playing chess. I can be on Instagram. And the time passes just like that. So I think protecting your time is one of the most important things that you can do for your
4: relationship. We really have struggled with this just because screen time is just so accessible where it's in our hands. We can work, we can do emails, we can play games. And we have found that to be isolating at times. So you're saying the same thing.
5: So how do you do it?
7: Yeah, I think it's realizing that anytime you say yes to something, you're saying no to something else. Mm-hmm. You just be aware of the choices you're making. So with technology, you know, I try sometimes, and I'm guilty of this, I'm on my phone in the evenings checking things, but being deliberate about, okay, this next hour through dinner, whatever, I'm putting my phone on the desk. There's nothing really urgent I actually have to get to, you know? So it's putting our phone away.
4: You don't
7: away.
4: Need to know what the score is of the game exactly. at that moment.
5: I'm not even going to look over there.
7: He's like, that's why I have the watch app.
5: Yeah, so exactly.
7: I can look indiscreetly.
5: Just checking the time, honey.
6: Hilarious. Yeah. The other thing, too, is just learning to do things together, like our hobbies, instead of having separate hobbies.
4: Yeah.
6: I did a survey of 1,000 married couples, and over 50% of them said they have separate hobbies and interests. Think about how much time is spent in separate things with the little time you have that you could actually be doing something together. So we've learned to take up things that the other likes, or learn about something that the other person likes, or do something together that's new for both of us, and just kind of learning to guard our time in that way.
4: I felt like I should probably start playing golf.
5: You don't have to play golf.
4: I should.
5: Tennis is good enough for me.
4: All right.
6: Or you can both take up something new together.
4: That's true.
7: And it also looks really different in different seasons. You know, when I was working, you know, at one point in my training, 100 hours a week, we had young children under 5, multiple kids under 5. The reality is when you have no time, you have no time for hobbies. So you need to accept, you know, my free time is not, I can't go out golfing for 6 hours, you know? Right. That's just a poor choice that's going to separate me from my wife. So when you don't have time, you don't have separate time, you know? That's just the reality. And I think sometimes as Americans, we try to squeeze everything in, go, go, go, go. We don't pause and stop. And that's where we tried to be deliberate about, you know, choosing hobbies together. Like we'll go for walks, we'll go hiking. I love playing chess, random game. She learned how to play chess so she could play with me.
6: I don't love it, but I've learned how to do it.
4: Look at you go. That's awesome.
7: Yeah, and I think, you know, ultimately this idea of trust, the fruit of it is that you end up experiencing the deepest joy, pleasure, satisfaction, greater than any of these other things appear to give you, but you get to experience in your marriage.
5: Well, I mean, I think as I'm listening, the whole idea of protecting your marriage, when you choose to do that, it builds trust.
6: Yeah.
5: That's probably the biggest thing I'm hearing is like when you say, my life is not mine, it's ours. And so my interactions, you're going to know.
7: Yeah.
5: My internet history, you're going to know. My conversation with other people, my time, my emotions.
4: Yeah.
5: That builds trust. Yeah. And a marriage has to be built on trust. And if I'm withholding that, that creates distrust. And then marriage starts to fall apart. So what a great gift this conversation, I think, has been for couples to say, okay, you have given us really practical. I mean, even if couples just said, okay, let's start with the Sunday night or Monday night, whatever
6: night you whatever night works, or day.
4: Yeah.
5: Do a check-in and say, I'm going to be open with my heart and my life to you. That's going to start something new in a marriage that could save the marriage.
6: Mm. Every single one is like a string, a new string that connects you to your spouse. Mm. The more you have, the more deliberate you have, the stronger your marriage is in the end.
4: I love that you guys have been incredibly intentional about your relationship and about your family. It's inspiring to see how God's using you.
5: And I love having John on the broadcast.
4: Yeah, John.
6: Thank you guys.
5: You are awesome.
6: Thanks for having us.
7: Thanks for having us.

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0: Tyrion and Testimony before that crowded with Good God Almighty. It is 20 to 4, Friday morning, the last Friday of the month, the weekend, the long weekend upon us because it is King's birthday weekend. And a lot happening as far as sport is concerned. Cricket, the New Zealand cricketers are playing Ireland at the moment, getting ready for the big games against England beginning next week. There's a bit of tennis going on with the world's best tennis players at Roland Garros. And if you follow the rugby, well, there's a bit of that going on as well. All in all, quite a busy little weekend, really. And what about a couple of nights ago, the first state of origin between Queensland and New South Wales? If you follow that, man, that was a game and a half, wasn't it?
1: It's midnight at Rima, and out from us here comes a message for you that will brighten your year. 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
1: Oh, this is the Reema for years. 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

I don't know if it's true or not, but the expression is, if you are happy, you listen to the music, and if you're sad, you listen to the words. Well, I did both, and I think I'm happy. Lauren Daigle, Let It Be a Hallelujah, before that, Beck Nelson with You Direct My Path. 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

0: keeping you in the know. 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
1: In this update, light at the end of the tunnel as the government eyes up getting the books into the black before the end of the decade. The debt track will rise next year, but the focus of today's budget is a surplus forecast for 2028-29 alongside money for infrastructure like hospitals and roads. There's also record health funding, $34.2 billion in this financial year, and tax credits for charity donations are being capped, letting donors claim a maximum $33,000 a year. An unexpected new levy on banks and insurers will send roughly $209 million to the Reserve Bank over 4 years. Axe David Seymour says he expects the tax will be passed on to consumers, but Finance Minister Nicola Willis has a message for banks.
2: Do not do that to New Zealand customers. You are some of the most profitable companies in the country. You do very well for yourselves. Do not put extra costs onto your New Zealand customers.
1: Te Pāti Māori co-leader Rāwiri Waititi says the budget loses focus on the real issues. He urges people to look at the system, who benefits and who pays the price.
3: This is no longer the story of the haves and the have-nots. This is the story of the have-nots and the have-yots.
1: The Greens are dubbing this budget the austerity budget. Co-leader Chloe Swarbrick says austerity is how you break a country in slow motion, and Budget 2026 staffs the public service of the investment it needs.
4: The government is also knowingly allowing more children to be plunged into and born into poverty. The government is intentionally enabling an increase in inequality.
1: And Kiwi talent's been celebrated tonight at the Aotearoa Music Awards. Marlon Williams has won the big two awards of the night, Single of the Year and Album of the Year. His song Oa Atura won big. His album, Te Whare Tiwi Kaweka, is now the first ever fully Te Reo Māori album to score Album of the Year. Other wins include 660, taking out the highest selling artist, and Stan Walker won the Te Mangi Pahai Mana Reo Award. The night also included an emotional tribute for Dame Jules Top after her death this

0: week. In sport, Warriors coach Andrew Webster is playing it safe by leaving out his two State of Origin representatives for the club's biggest NRL test of the season. Despite wanting to play, Queensland's Kurt Capewell and New South Wales Welshman Mitch Barnett will miss Sunday's top-of-the-table clash against the Panthers in Sydney, a decision Webster is standing by.
1: We don't have like an Origin stand-down policy, but they haven't played a hell of a lot of football this year. They haven't got a lot of momentum, so to back them up I just thought would be stupid. They're both willing, I'll just be clear on that. They weren't too happy about it. We just think it's best for them individually right now.
0: Defender Nando Pienaar reckons the All Whites may have an advantage over Iran at football's World Cup due to their opening opponent having to travel to matches from Mexico after the United States declined to host them. And the Mainland Tactics are wrapped. Gina Crampton will continue with the team in the ANZ Premiership beyond her initial two-week contract as cover for captain Erikana Peterson. To the weather. Northland, Manawatu, Hawke's Bay and Wairarapa, partly cloudy, isolated showers clearing. Bay of Plenty and Gisborne, fine with cloudy periods and isolated showers. Horowhenua, Kapiti Coast and Wellington, partly cloudy, low cloud near the south coast. Nelson, Buller, Marlborough and Canterbury, mainly fine, low cloud. Grey and Westland, fine spells increasing with areas of fog. Otago, Southland and Fiordland, mainly fine, cloud and isolated showers. And the Chatham Islands, mostly cloudy with a few showers. That's News, Sport and Weather. I'm Nina Burton.
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3: From the Bible. For he has rescued us from the dominion of darkness and brought us into the kingdom of the Son he loves, in whom we have redemption, the forgiveness of sins. Words to live by on Rema.
4: When we talk about one marital heart, we realized so often when we get in those seasons of self-protection, right? When you get close enough to another person, you realize intimacy really is the willingness to endure the negative feelings we get when we get close to another person, because they're going to hurt us. They're going to do things that, like, I'm mad that I'm mad about this. I'm mad that I'm hurt about this. I'm hurt that I'm hurt about this. And that's what intimacy really is. And what it's our willingness, like Josh mentioned, our willingness to endure those negative feelings. But really, when we're coming together as one flesh, we're realizing I'm willing, and I'm also recognizing that there is a purpose that God has for us that we couldn't have accomplished separately.
5: That's Christy Straub describing some of the challenges couples face in marriage. And we're so glad to have her back along with her husband, Dr. Josh Straub, on today's episode of Focus on the Family with Jim Daly. I'm John Fuller, and we're returning to a conversation that Jim and his wife Jean had with the Straubs. There was so much good content here for husbands and wives.
6: There really was, John, and I so appreciate the insights and vulnerability that Josh and Christy brought to that discussion. And it was great to hear, because that's what you want to reflect in a healthy, open context like that within your marriage. Married couples need all the help they can get today, especially in this culture we're in. Marriage has become so devalued. And while the majority of adults desire to be married someday, they don't understand the essentials of that commitment, which includes sacrifice or, you know, able to work through a struggle and experience true intimacy on the other side of that. That's what Christy was just talking about. Marriage is part of God's plan for most of us, not everyone. I don't want to make it an idol. And God never said it would be easy in that context either. And husbands and wives need to put in a lot of work so that they can experience a lifelong love together.
5: Yeah. And we also have the wonderful book that Josh and Christy have written. The title is Famous at Home, 7 Decisions to Put Your Family Center Stage in a World Competing for Your Time, Attention, and Identity. Let's go ahead now and hear part two of the conversation with Josh and Christy Straub and Jim's wife, Jean, on today's Focus on the Family with Jim Daly.
6: Josh, let me catch on something. I think you mentioned this on your podcast, this idea of communication being overrated in marriage. Any husband want to say amen? But yeah, what do you mean overrated? rated communication. That sounds not like what we should be saying.
7: Well, there was a research study done recently that talked about what were the most the topics that couples argued about the most. And the number one topic that couples argue about the most is attitude and tone of voice. And so, I know, right? I
6: mean, it's... Well, we have a winner, ladies and gentlemen. Step right up.
7: They're in it. They're in it right now. Attitude and
6: elbows
7: tone of...
6: are flying.
7: But it's fascinating because we'll meet with couples and, you know, we'll talk to them and we'll say, okay, you know, did you have a squabble this week? You know, any quarrels or anything like that? And they'll come to us and be like, yeah, well, you know, we did. We had this moment on Wednesday. Okay, so what was it about? And they'll look at each other and be like, I don't know. I don't remember. Do you remember? We just knew we got into an argument, right? And so the thing is it's not the thing that we're arguing about. And it goes back to when we talk about that one marital heart and that one flesh. And so we say it this way. What's going on within your spouse's heart matters more than what's going on between the two of you. So I'll say that again. What's going on within your spouse's heart matters more than what's going on between the two of you. If I prioritize what's going on within Christy's heart, what's going on between the two of us will take care of itself because we will find a way to resolve it because she will feel seen. And now all of a sudden we're put on the same team. Now, is that always easy to do? No, it's not always easy to do. But if we start to begin to just press in just a little bit, where's this coming from? What's your perspective in it? Because there's always going to be two stories. There's the story that I'm telling myself and bringing to it. And there's the story she's telling herself and she's bringing to it. And so the way that we talk about this is from a communication standpoint is communicate about how you're communicating. If we communicate about, it's made a communication, if we start paying attention to how we're communicating with one another, how we communicate about any opponent, any topic is going to start taking care of itself because now all of a sudden we're on the same team talking about that as opposed to dividing one another up by the way that we're, by our tone of voice and attitude.
6: I like that.
8: Josh, you compare dance to conflict in marriage, I believe. What does dancing have to do with couples who are experiencing conflict?
6: Let me show you. Let's go dance.
7: Yeah. Well, I mean, it's a dance that we get into, right? It's that, you know, one of us pursues, the other withdraws. You know, one of us uses sarcasm. One of us, and I'm not saying us in particular, but you know, what is it for
9: you? Hypothetically speaking,
7: but passive aggressiveness, that one we might
9: sound familiar.
7: Martyrdom, you know, playing the victim. You know, I mean, for you know, especially when we were in the early years with the kids, and mm-hmm. I'm up all night with the kids. Like I felt in my mind I was doing everything I possibly could. And yet she was still attacking me. And so what I would do is I would just play martyr as she's attacking me. And so, you know, well, woe is me, because what I do in that point is she doesn't have anything else. It's like, I don't hear her. I shut her down because now you got to look at me and I make it about me. Like there's ways that we dance in our relationship that shut the other person down. And that's what I refer to. And you can pretty much see, if you take a moment where you're not arguing, but your defenses are down and you're just on a date night and you say, you know, what was our last argument? You can identify pretty much who's doing what. Mm-hmm. And you'll see it every time. It's the dance that we individually get into in our marriages. And what we do is we just put that out. You know, the Bible is so powerful in saying, bring these things out into the light. Mm-hmm. When they're in the dark, the enemy takes them and twists them and starts to whisper lies. You know, well, she's out to get you and she doesn't really care about you, or he doesn't, you know. And it's like, no, when we put this out into the light, we can identify it and say, you know, what is it that you're doing right here? And what's the truth? What's the real truth? You know, you're experiencing this, but the truth is that I'm on your team. The truth is I love you. The truth is I see you. The truth is I believe you're an absolute rock star, Christy. Mm-hmm. And when she experiences that, now all of a sudden the way she acts towards me is going to get me changing the way I act towards her. And now we get into this different cycle as opposed to the other dance. And so that's what we refer to it.
6: I think that's good, and that's excellent.
7: Jim, would you kindly share with us maybe what, you know, martyrdom was mine. I don't know if there's any, you know, dances that you have in your marriage that maybe you want to highlight for us here tonight?
6: Thanks for coming out tonight. This has been really good.
10: Yeah.
6: So appreciate it.
10: Yeah.
6: Well, I think we should ask Gene what my problem is.
8: I'm trying to think what our dance was, or even if one of you withdraws,
7: the other wants to resolve faster.
8: Yeah, it's too fast
7: for the other.
8: Okay. Yeah, I do the withdrawing in general.
6: You think? It doesn't always feel like that. I was going to say I'm the one withdrawing, but obviously.
8: Well, I think what we have gotten so much better about is recognizing that if I win the argument, then we lose.
10: Yeah, that's good.
8: And if he wins, we lose. Yeah. And it isn't ever about whatever the thing is.
6: That's a true statement. You can never remember what it was about.
7: Yeah, right.
8: It's about a past hurt or a trigger.
10: Yeah.
8: And I think, you know, we've just gotten to a better place where I think we have more bandwidth in our lives, which helps. We don't have young children, which is really tough. It's challenging on a marriage when at least one of you might be working really hard in the career. If, like you, Christy, I'm staying home with the kids. But I feel like now, you know, it's easier, we're more mature, we recognize we're in this together, that we are a team, and that I think now this is just how we're doing it right, and I'll really consider, is this something I need to talk to Jim about? And I look at myself first now, and I believe Jim does that. That's not the dance that we used to do.
6: Yeah, that's good. No, I think that's well said. I think what you've been really good about especially over the years, the growth that I've seen in you is, and it is part, I think, of your science mind, you will stop and say, okay, let's figure out what's happening. You know, I think when you speak to me or you say something like that, this is how I feel it. You've gotten a lot better because I'm not sure. In the past, I'd be saying whatever I'm saying, and you'd be reacting, and I don't know what button I'm pushing.
10: Right.
6: I know I'm pushing a button, but I don't know what button I'm pushing. And I think age and wisdom has come along with that. I think also you cautioning me not, you know, to use my words wisely in the heat of the moment. You've done that a couple times, and I think I'm doing that far better.
8: Oh, I don't remember saying that, but what good advice?
6: No, you've definitely communicated it. I don't know exactly how you said it. I remember a machete. Something about, think about what you're going to say, which I translated as, use your words wisely. But no, I think we're a lot better off in that regard. Christy, let me ask you this about the teeter-totter analogy that you use in the book. You know, teeter-totters, obviously, you're up and down, up and down. How did you use that in marriage?
11: Well, we found this came into play, especially when we had kids, where you feel it's almost like, I mean, we always judge someone else by their behaviors, right? But we judge ourselves by our intentions. So we're looking at their external behaviors and assuming something. We tell ourselves a story about it. And so early on, it was for us, where we saw this play out a lot, was with discipline with our children. And I felt like Josh was really lenient, like, and therefore, because he's down here, right, in terms of like his sticking it to the kids. That I needed to, like, I needed to be the disciplinarian. So it was like I needed to ballast
7: him.
11: I'll
7: never forget. I was at a military SOCOM event, Special Forces event, at Fort Bragg. And I get a phone call from Christy. And I said, hey, honey, how's things going? And she said, our son's in boot camp. I was like, okay. But I knew what that meant. What that meant was, you're not doing a good enough job disciplining him, so I have to do it while you're gone.
11: Mm. Well, and that's because that's how I felt, right? Where it's like, you're not doing it, or I assume, based on what I'm seeing and judging your behaviors, that you're not disciplining him well enough or enough so that I have to ramp up and I have to be the disciplinarian. And we found that all it really took, because we were much more closer to the same viewpoints on how we wanted to raise the kids, on how we did want to handle discipline, than we thought we were. But when you act on this teeter-totter where it's like, you're the this, therefore I have to be the that, it becomes this, again, this competition. And we realize we're so much, if we just go one step closer, remember, like you get on the teeter-totter and you go like a little bit closer, and you don't have to, you don't really move that much. And we were so much closer than we assumed. And that, we've used that a lot since when we feel like we're kind of on polar ends of an issue and realize we're really not. And yet, if I act in an extreme, I'm the one who's causing some of this drama because I'm reacting to something that's not even true.
7: We actually literally had an argument a week and a half ago where this was the case. And we were...
11: Please tell me, what was this argument?
7: Well, okay, so that was with when Landon was 3 years old, when he was a toddler. Now we have Micah, who's a three-year-old, and we're just, you know...
11: We have another one of those.
7: We have another one of those. And
11: he's in boot
7: camp. We were
11: too.
7: Arguing about his discipline, and we were pretty, like, pretty tense with each other. We got into that dance, and... But it didn't escalate the way that it would have in years past. Because older, I don't know about wiser, but we are a little bit older. And but I said to Christy, I said, can we pray about this? I would have never done that in the past. I would have felt ashamed because I wasn't praying enough with Christy. And I wasn't seeking God enough in our marriage. And so I would have held back more when she would have said, let's pray about this. Because it was a shame issue for me that, oh man, I'm not praying enough with my wife. And so, but now I was at a point where it didn't matter. I said, I think we need to go to the Lord on this. And so we stopped arguing and we just started seeking the Lord on it. And that was the getting closer on the teeter-totter for us, even just a week and a half ago with this argument. And we realized the Lord just spoke to us through that prayer. We got on the same team again. And I mean,
11: it's shocking how well prayer works.
8: Yes.
11: You know?
7: Yeah.
8: Yes.
6: You look very
8: every
6: amazed.
8: Time. Yes. Yeah. But it's true. That is great advice. Yeah.
6: Hey, we're going to wrap up in the next 5-6 minutes, but the importance of leading with grace when interacting with your spouse. Okay. That sounds just like prayer. Mm. If we use it, it works well. Mm. The problem is, why don't we use it? Yeah.
7: Again, I think so often it's because, as Christy was mentioning earlier, we go in self-protection mode. And so giving our spouse grace means we have to humble our own hearts and we have to potentially look at our own sin towards our spouse and seek forgiveness. And, you know, Jesus led in grace every time. Woman at the well, woman caught in adultery, woman with the blood, issue of blood. Like, every time Jesus would lead in grace before he explained who he was and spoke truth. And, you know, as our friend John Townsend says, truth without grace will always be received as condemnation. And so anytime I come to try to correct Christy or fix Christy without grace, it never goes well. It's always received as condemnation, right? And so, yeah. And so I'm not being the president of my wife's fan club in that moment. And so the more that we can lead in grace, and in doing so, what that means is I give Christy the benefit of the doubt. Yeah. If she's coming at me, she's spitting arrows at me or whatever, and vice versa, if I'm spitting arrows at her, that we give each other the benefit of the doubt. And we do, I think we've gotten a lot better at that with one another because we'll look at each other and say, okay, let's think about what's going on in our lives right now. And, you know, really, I think we're doing a better job of communicating on an ongoing basis about what's going on in each other's heart. Yeah. And that really sets the stage for when those things do happen, we can lead in grace a lot easier because now I'm fighting for what's going on within her heart. You know, James 1:19 and 20 says this. It says to be quick to listen, slow to speak, and slow to become angry. But verse 20 says, because human anger does not accomplish God's righteousness. And I think we miss that a lot. Because human anger does not accomplish God's righteousness. And when we react, we often react in anger, but what's going on underneath the anger? Is it embarrassment? Is it rejection? Is it jealousy? Is it that I feel unseen? What's that emotion underneath? And so I always say, this is the most sanctifying set of verses in all of Scripture, I believe, especially for marriage. But if I can be quick to listen, and in her anger towards me, that the underneath emotion, the embarrassed Christy, the Christy that felt belittled because I belittled her in front of our friends, the Christy that feels jealous, the Christy, that's the Christy I want to fight for. The Christy that's shooting arrows at me in anger, that's the Christy I want to fight against. And so leading in grace always brings the defenses down so that Christy, the Christy I want to fight for, I see what's going on underneath, and now I can start fighting for her. Whereas if I lead in truth, I'm fighting against her.
6: Yeah, let me ask you, so it's plain to the guys in the audience and to me, when you're talking about leading with grace, what does that sound like? Because so often you sit with a counselor and they're so brilliant in saying, well, in that situation, if Bob, you would just say, honey, I hear you. Mm. It just never pops to my mind at the right moment.
7: Yeah.
6: So what is that leading?
7: I think three simple words. Tell me more.
6: Mm. Okay. Mm. So that's an expression of grace.
7: Tell me more. It's an expression of grace because it's, I want to hear what's going on in your heart.
6: I like that. Mm.
7: Tell me what's going on. I want to hear more of your story. Versus going, well, why'd you see it like that? Well, I saw it like this.
6: What are you nodding for?
11: I think grace, too, is also giving into the grain of truth in the other person's story. So there's times where, you know, we like to be right, you know, and we like to correct. Well, that's actually not what had happened, or that's actually not what I said. But instead to give it to the grain of truth, because there's always a grain of truth. And so in it lowers both of our limbic systems down out of this fight mode, because it's like, well, all it could look at is like, I see what you're saying there. I see, and like, an example, I see how you could have, how you feel that way. And just even that, it's like, I'm not trying to like, get my point across, because you saw just a little bit. And I think that's what grace often feels like, is like, I saw just into your story just a little bit.
8: Well, and something that I think I've discovered is we can't expect our spouse to read our minds. That isn't fair. And to be able in grace, I think when you've calmed down, to be able to let your spouse know what your needs are, why you felt hurt, and to be able to let them know what is going on inside.
6: Yeah.
7: And we all want the same thing. Like, we want the same thing in our marriage. Yeah. We want to be truly connected and intimate with one another, but we just have really poor ways of letting our spouse know that that's what we want.
8: Right.
6: That's so true. Okay, last question. This will be it. Both of you can answer this. The idea of hope in marriage. I mean, your marriage, number one, what brings that hope? Why do you sustain hope? And then expressing hope for the institution of marriage. This is actually a really good moment for marriage. We're at a 50-year low in marriage. People quickly say fewer people are getting married. That's okay. People are making that marriage commitment, and those that are making it are sticking with it. Mm-hmm. So we're at a 50-year low, just came out last week, with divorce rates in the country. You haven't heard that news, have you? But talk about the hope for your marriage and the hope for marriage as an institution.
7: Okay, so I get really amped about this, and I'm grateful you asked this question to close, and I didn't even realize you were going to ask this question. But I think that the hope comes from our hope in Jesus Christ. And, you know, in Revelation, it says, you know, we get, Jesus says, I have come to make all things new. And in Ephesians, you go to the book of Ephesians and you look at the household, and you see the household as a vehicle for building the kingdom of God. You have the household of faith, but God also orchestrated and implemented the institution of the family as a household in order to build the kingdom of God. And therefore, as a married couple with my children and as Team Straub, we get to partner with God, we partner with Jesus in making all things new as we build for his second coming. And I think if that doesn't give you hope and a vision and a purpose, this is where we have to help other couples. This is the hope we have for our marriage. We have really started to pray into what is biblical simplicity, what does biblical hospitality look like, as we, and how can we model that for other families to give them hope outside of what our Western individualistic culture is giving families. We're at an all-time high of depression and anxiety, and that's being trickled down because parents continually say, I'm too busy and I don't have enough time, but yet we don't know why we're too busy. We haven't stepped back to say, well, are the activities that we're involved in, is it really important? Are we leading our family the way God's calling us to lead our family, or are we doing it just because we're seeing everybody else on Instagram and everybody else in our culture and signing up for travel sports and all these things? And I'm nothing against travel sports, but I think we don't take a step back as families to look at why are we doing what we're doing? And the hope of the gospel, the hope of giving people the experience of a loving family that opens their home, opens their doors to other people in the community. This is what loving, and I think this is what biblical hospitality was meant for, is for us as households. And to me, that's the hope. And that's the hope of a strong marriage, is to live that out so that people are looking at you and going, what is it about you? And then we can introduce them to Jesus by how we're living our lives, and they see it and they want it. They taste it. They see it. They feel it by how we're living it out. Not that we're perfect, but that we're doing it. And then we cast that vision to our kids. That's what I think Moses was even talking about, you know, but blessing to the thousandth generation of those who love and seek his commands. And to me, that's the hope. And that's what I get super stoked about as I lead my family.
11: Amen.
8: Amen.
6: Yeah,
8: that's hopeful.
6: Good answer, Kristen. Amen, brother. But that's so good. And we so appreciate you spending time with us. God bless you as you go to Canada and marry your cousin off and reinforce the institution of marriage.
11: Yeah. Amen.
6: So, and Jean, thanks for being with us.
8: Absolutely.
6: I know this is not your comfort zone. I mean, you're kind of jumping in here. So thank you.
8: Well, it's fun. And this is great content. There's a lot of nuggets in this. So
6: and just remember,
8: you.
6: I'm the president of your fan club.
8: Yay!
6: Let's give him a hand, everybody.
8: All right.
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0: Zach Williams and Ben Fuller and Wait For Me. 20 to 5, Friday morning, the weekend just around the corner. Well, one of the things that won't be happening this weekend for many of us is the opportunity to sit down with a really, really thick weekend newspaper and spend a couple of hours happily reading it. I know that life goes on and that things change and it's all for the better, you know, 9 times out of 10. But the one thing that I miss is the big, thick newspapers. It was like, good, I can sit down and for the next hour and a half not have to do anything except drink my cup of tea and enjoy the paper. And then when you get to the crossword puzzle at the end, you've got another couple of hours. Sadly, I think those days are gone.
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5: Well, we're wrapping it up on the parable of the sower. This is part two, and we're really looking at the soil of our hearts and that fact that the fruit of the word in our lives, of teaching, of preaching, of sermons, whatever it is, depends on the quality of the soil of our hearts. So we got to guard our hearts with all diligence, because that determines how fruitful we will be from the word we hear. That explains why some people in church, and I've been in my church 37 years now, some people are almost the same as when they started 30-odd years ago. Nothing's changed. Nothing's gone. Why? They just hear the word. They hear the word, but the soil's not good enough to produce fruit. Others have been in the church only a few years, and they're growing like a rocket. They're just moving forward at high speed. Why? The soil of their hearts is a lot better. So when you come to church every Sunday or whenever you go, when you listen to a something podcast, just remember the fruit of what you're listening to doesn't depend on how good the preacher is. It depends on the quality of the soil of your heart. We looked at the wayside soil. We looked at the stony ground. Then we looked at the one that's probably affects many of us a lot. And that's the thorny ground, where it's full of thorns, and the thorns choke the word of God. And we said the three things are that really get us are worry, money, and pleasure. So the good soil, we better finish on a positive note, I guess, eh? After all that we've been listening to. But I'm sure your soil has been improving and you've been working on it as you've listened. Guard your heart. So Mark 4:20, these are the ones sown on good ground who hear the word, accept it, and bear fruit some 30, 60, and 100 fold. This is a soil we all want. We all want to be fruitful for God, and we all have some good soil in us. You wouldn't be a believer in Christ if you had no good soil. So there is some good soil. We just want more good soil in our lives. We all want a maximum return for the time that we give to getting to church, reading the word, listening to sermons. And I'm thrilled that there are Christians around. Some are bearing 30, 60, I'm not sure about 100-fold fruit, but maybe there are some bearing 100-fold and they're growing in God. The good news is, as I've been saying all along, we can improve the soil of our hearts. We need heart surgery of the best kind, not the other heart surgery, but the heart surgery where God begins to work in our hearts and to improve our soil. So I want to encourage you, first of all, ask God to improve your soil. Ask God to soften your heart. Just ask him to do it. Say, God, look, I know the soil of my heart's not what it should be. There's a few weeds in there. There's a bit of hardness in there. You know, a bit of just topsoil, but a bit shallow in places. God, would you help me? It's a prayer that God will hear and God will answer. But I would suggest, don't just pray that prayer once. You probably need to pray it on a very regular basis. Secondly, be a good gardener of your heart. Remove the weeds. You'll know what they are. Remove the thorns. Ask God to help you deal with worry. Ask God to help you deal with the love of money, for the desire for more pleasure than you need to be having. Ask God to help you to be a good gardener of your heart. Then surrender your heart fully to living for God. Just keep surrendering your heart and allow trials to improve the soil of your heart, not damage it. You know, because a good trial can work for your good, can work for your benefit. It can take you deeper into God. Another way to improve the soil of your heart, spend time with God in worship, in prayer, in his presence. It's like the rain of the Holy Spirit can soften our hearts and do something remarkable. Get along to prayer meetings. Great place for the, you know, God to be doing something deep in our hearts. So let's be a people dedicated to the Word of God, hearing it, doing it, and bearing fruit. It's my prayer that you'll be one who will bear fruit 30, 60, and 100-fold. May God richly bless you.
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7: It's Overnights with Gary, a very tall man, on Rema.

0: keeping you in the know. 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
1: In this update, light at the end of the tunnel as the government eyes up getting the books into the black before the end of the decade. The debt track will rise next year, but the focus of today's budget is a surplus forecast for 2028-29 alongside money for infrastructure like hospitals and roads. There's also record health funding, $34.2 billion in this financial year, and tax credits for charity donations are being capped, letting donors claim a maximum $33,000 a year. An unexpected new levy on banks and insurers will send roughly $209 million to the Reserve Bank over 4 years. Axe David Seymour says he expects the tax will be passed on to consumers, but Finance Minister Nicola Willis has a message for banks.
2: Do not do that to New Zealand customers. You are some of the most profitable companies in the country. You do very well for yourselves. Do not put extra costs onto your New Zealand customers.
1: Te Pāti Māori co-leader Rāwiri Waititi says the budget loses focus on the real issues. He urges people to look at the system, who benefits and who pays the price.
3: This is no longer the story of the haves and the have-nots. This is the story of the have-nots and the have-yots.
1: The Greens are dubbing this budget the austerity budget. Co-leader Chloe Swarbrick says austerity is how you break a country in slow motion, and Budget 2026 staffs the public service of the investment it needs.
4: The government is also knowingly allowing more children to be plunged into and born into poverty. The government is intentionally enabling an increase in inequality.
1: And Kiwi talent's been celebrated tonight at the Aotearoa Music Awards. Marlon Williams has won the big two awards of the night, Single of the Year and Album of the Year. His song Oa Aturā won big. His album, Te Whare Tiwi Kāweka, is now the first ever fully Te Reo Māori album to score Album of the Year. Other wins include 660, taking out the highest selling artist, and Stan Walker won the Te Mangi Pāhai Mana Reo Award. The night also included an emotional tribute for Dame Jules Topp after her death this week. In sport, Warriors coach Andrew Webster is playing it safe by leaving out his two State of Origin representatives for the club's biggest NRL test of the season. Despite wanting to play, Queensland's Kurt Capewell and New South Wales Welshman Mitch Barnett will miss Sunday's top-of-the-table clash against the Panthers in Sydney, a decision Webster is standing by.
5: We don't have like an origin stand-down policy, but they haven't played a hell of a lot of football this year. They haven't got a lot of momentum. So to back them up, I just thought would be stupid. They're both willing. I'll just be clear on that. They weren't too happy about it. We just think it's best for them individually right now.

0: defender Nando Pijnacker reckons the All Whites may have an advantage over Iran at football's World Cup due to their opening opponent having to travel to matches from Mexico after the United States declined to host them. And the Mainland Tactics are wrapped. Gina Crampton will continue with the team in the ANZ Premiership beyond her initial two-week contract as cover for captain Erikana Peterson. To the weather. Northland, Manawatu, Hawke's Bay and Wairarapa, partly cloudy, isolated showers clearing. Bay of Plenty and Gisborne, fine with cloudy periods and isolated showers. Horowhenua, Kapiti Coast and Wellington, partly cloudy, low cloud near the south coast. Nelson, Buller, Marlborough and Canterbury, mainly fine, low cloud. Grey and Westland, fine spells increasing with areas of fog. Otago, Southland and Fiordland, mainly fine, cloud and isolated showers. And the Chatham Islands, mostly cloudy with a few showers. That's News, Sport and Weather. I'm Nina Burton.
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7: 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Today's Bible teacher is Chuck Missler, connecting the Bible to your life and the world around you. In today's study, Chuck begins his teaching on the Gospel according to Luke, chapter 11.
8: Well, I want to welcome you to our study of the book of Luke. We're in the 11th session, looking at chapter 11. And whenever we enter the Word of God, we want to always do that with prayer. So let's bow our hearts for a word of prayer. Father, we thank you for your word, and we thank you for this precious gospel. We pray, Father, that through your Holy Spirit, you would open these passages to us, that it would be a practical benefit in our daily lives. We pray, Father, you'd help us to better understand what you would have of us as a result of these teachings. As we commit this hour and ourselves into your hands, in the name of our coming King, Yeshua, indeed. Amen. Okay, we're in the 11th chapter. It's primarily Jesus' instructions on a number of topics, on prayer, Satan, hypocrisy, and the call to obedience. The Gospel of Luke is quite a gospel. It's orderly. He's very well organized, very straightforward, very complete. Been very researched by skeptics and found to be historically accurate. Sir William Ramsay being the classic case of that, set out to disprove it and came to faith and authenticated the whole thing. Luke is unique in that he speaks to us as Gentiles. And he will emphasize the non-Jewish aspects of this. And that's very distinctive in contrast to the other three Gospels. He turns out to be a great, very well-authenticated author. Now, the major sections are four that we're going forward after the introduction in the beginning. We have the Galilean ministry from chapter 4 to 9. We're now in that section which is going towards Jerusalem, chapters 10 through 19. And that'll be followed subsequently by his final offer. When he gets to Jerusalem, it will be the final offer of the kingdom, his rejection, sacrifice, resurrection, and ascension. And so we're in that section which is focusing on the trip from Galilee into Jerusalem. We had chapter 10 where he sent out his disciples, the Good Samaritan, and all of that, and the visit to Bethany. In chapter 11, we're going to see the model prayer, experience his rejection, and how do you deal with rejection. And chapter 12 will follow this with various teachings. So the model prayer, first four verses, then the persistence in prayer, next few verses, the major rejection in chapter 14 through 26, verse 14 to 26, and the call to obedience in verses 27 to 41, and then woe to the Pharisees as it wraps up. Now, chapter 11 includes a prayer meeting a miracle, and an invitation to dinner, which all of which will result in instruction on four topics. Prayer, obviously, on Satan, on spiritual opportunity, and hypocrisy. These are four topics that will emerge from these related incidents. So let's just jump in. Luke chapter 11, verse 1. And it came to pass that as he was praying in a certain place, when he ceased, one of his disciples said unto him, Lord, teach us to pray, as John also taught his disciples. And so it's interesting. It's interesting that the context that they had been taught by John the Baptist. This is the interesting glimpse. It's an unexpected little glimpse into the life of John the Baptist, which is probably appropriate because the farewell look at him, because this is the last we'll see of him. But what's interesting of this last little glimpse of John the Baptist is he was a man of prayer. That's something you don't pick up anywhere else. Luke always seems to emphasize prayer all through his book. That's his focus on humanity. He was a doctor. It's interesting that he's remembered here as a man of prayer. Will your grandchildren remember you that way? That's interesting. Will you be remembered as a man of prayer? Something to think about. So John the Baptist, he was filled with the Spirit before his birth. When he was 9 inches long, a pound and a half, he jumped for joy and was Spirit-filled. That should end the debate as when life begins, doesn't it? He had a mission specific, called to introduce the Messiah to Israel. That was his job. Simple, direct, that's what he did. Jesus wrote his report card. He testified that John the Baptist was the greatest of the prophets. No man born of woman is greater than John, he said. Wow! That's an incredible statement. I wouldn't ever even suspect that Jesus would exaggerate. I think he was very precise and very accurate. So that's quite an appellation for John the Baptist. Why am I going through all this? Even so, John, with all that going for him, had to depend upon prayer. Where does that put you and me? Do we really realize how dependent we are on prayer? It's become one of those casual Christianese terms. No, it's one of the most powerful heavy artillery you have in the spiritual warfare. Our most compelling example isn't John the Baptist, it's Jesus himself. The Creator incarnate, entering his creation, depended heavily on prayer. He prayed at every major crisis point in his life. He was often alone in praying, chapter 5 and 9, we saw. Often he'd pray with others around. There was no particular procedure. He prayed. He prayed at the time of his baptism, one of those rare occasions when all three persons of the Trinity were present. When choosing his disciples, can you imagine how he agonized the night before? Anybody who's been responsible making personnel decisions knows that those are heavy things. He prayed when the crowds increased in chapter 5, before he asked for their confession in chapter 9. He prayed at his transfiguration, in some respects almost an echo of the baptism. He prayed for Simon very specifically in chapter 22. He prayed in the garden before his betrayal. Can you imagine? In fact, it's Dr. Luke that makes the observation that he sweat blood. That isn't a figure of speech. It's a medical term for that. It's interesting to discover that Dr. Luke uses more medical terms in his writings than Hippocrates did in his writings. He's a serious doctor. Jesus even prayed on the cross. Father, forgive them, for they know not what they do. Jesus was a man of prayer. He prayed all the time. See, we learn about God in his word. We gain the fear of God in our devotional lives. The fear of the Lord is the beginning of wisdom. You get that from your devotional life. I imagine there's a number of us in this room that are very diligent in studying the Word of God. Praise God for that, of course. But I also suspect that all of us, me included, can put a higher priority on setting a time aside for the King, to be with him, to really be with him. Now, this model prayer that we're going to study is known popularly as the Lord's Prayer. And I'm not going to fight that. That's a label that's endured for many centuries. But it's not really the Lord's Prayer. It's a prayer he gave his disciples as an example, as a model. It's not the Lord's Prayer, it's the disciples' prayer, if you follow me. He's teaching us how to pray through this. This is not a prayer that Jesus can pray. Jesus never had to ask his Father for forgiveness. See, it's not the Lord's Prayer, it's the disciples' prayer. It's the model prayer, it's the teaching device. But just be aware, where is the real Lord's Prayer? It is in your Bible. And boy, let me tell you, if you want to pick one chapter and really get into it and study it, that'll be rewarding you. That's John 17. That's the prayer between the Lord and his Father. That's the glimpse you're going to get of how Jesus prayed to the Father. That's a very, very different experience. And it's only with some discipline that I avoided trying to go into all of that, because once you get into that, that's a whole study in its own right. And we have it in John 17 in our commentaries on John, if you want. But I just call your attention. Just curl up with it and listen to what he says. It's astonishing, the revelation we get about Jesus and his relationship with the Father. So that's the Lord's, what I would call the Lord's Prayer. But anyway, let's get into it. The second verse of chapter 11, we're making great time here. And Jesus said unto them, when ye pray, say, and then he gives it what we all know the thing. Our Father, which art in heaven, hallowed be thy name. Thy kingdom come, thy will be done as it is in heaven, so on earth. Okay. Familiar words to all of us, I suspect, right? I sure hope. Let's take a look at this here. Our Father. You realize that the only time that he didn't call him Father was when he couldn't. When he hung on that cross. He said, my God, why hast thou forsaken me? That's the only time in eternity that he didn't call him Father. Why? That just a figure of speech? Or there's nothing trivial in the scripture. Every detail is there deliberately. So we're entitled to ask, why did he say, my God? The answer is, there's probably several good answers. One is that he was in our shoes. He was enduring that on our behalf. And we couldn't then call him Father, because we are sons of Adam. The only time he didn't call him Father. He couldn't because he was in our shoes. He was dying in our place. So now that we're in his place, so we can call him Father. We can call him Father because he was in our stead. Something else about our Father, that first phrase. Before you go to God in prayer, make sure he really is your Father. That sounds obvious. No, it's not obvious at all. This is a prayer for people who are entitled to call him Father. The unsaved are not. That's all summarized beautifully for you in John chapter 1, verse 11 and 12. Verse 11, he came unto his own, and his own received him not. But as many as received him, to them gave he the power to become the sons of God, even to them that believe on his name. Interesting verse. When you study Genesis 6, you get into this whole issue of B'nai HaElohim, the sons of God, as a Hebrew term in the Old Testament. You discover, when you study that diligently, that term is always used of a direct creation of God. In other words, an angel. They're direct creations of God. Adam was a direct creation of God, but he fell. You and I are not sons of God yet, then. We are sons of Adam. We're unsaved. We're part of we have a genetic defect. It's in our DNA. Even here in the New Testament, we see in the Greek that same concept picked up. As many as received him, Jesus Christ, to them gave he the power to become the B'nai HaElohim in the Hebrew, sons of God, in the English translation, even to them that believe on his name. So if you have receive, if you've really received Christ, if you're trusting Christ for your salvation, you are entitled to use that phrase, our Father. Precious. Staggering when you really embrace who the Father is. God. And there's no way we can summarize it. Poets have tried. All kinds of hymns and things. None quite, many are beautiful, but nothing fully captures the majesty of God. You got to be kidding. Hallowed be thy name. Wow. What does hallowed mean? To set apart or sanctify. Or here, to treat as holy. His name is holy. So typical, the Jews go to the extreme. It's so holy, they don't pronounce it. They find some other way to get around that. If you see a typewritten letter, it's always G-D. They never even spell the name God. If they've done so diligently, they don't know how to pronounce it if they did. There's all kinds of conjectures about that. I won't go into all that here. The request was for God's reputation to be revered by man. That's the simple question here. Whenever I see this, I'm reminded of the third commandment, thou shalt not take the name of the Lord thy God in vain. For the Lord will not hold him guiltless that taketh his name in vain. And for most of my early years, I was taught, like most people are in Sunday school, that means you shouldn't be swearing. They think it has to do with vocabulary. No. It has to do with ambassadorship. If you're going to take the name of the king, you better be prepared to serve him competently and faithfully. That's a challenge. But what a noble calling. Thy kingdom come. John the Baptist, Jesus, the 12, and the 72 or 70, whichever, had been preaching about the coming of God's kingdom. That's what they're talking about all through. Mark, Luke, John, full of kingdom of God, right? Matthew's a little more precise, the kingdom from heaven. But now Jesus says, thy kingdom come. Has it already come? I thought he was, what does that mean? That it's yet something future. Thy kingdom come, right? It's interesting to contrast when Daniel, in Daniel chapter 9, he's reading Jeremiah. And in reading Jeremiah, he realizes that they're going to be captive in Babylon for 70 years. He knows it's been 60 some odd years already, so he knows the 70 years are almost up. Now, if that was a contemporary Christian person, they put their feet on the desk and say, boy, this is great, we're going to get out of here. No, that's not what Daniel did. He could tell from the scripture, Babylon captivity was almost over. So what does he do about it? He prays for it. Daniel 9, 20 verses, praying for what he saw was apparently, if it's prophesied, it's inevitable, right? So why is he praying for it? In fact, when you read Daniel 9, you get into 18, 19, 20, in the English translation, you can feel him tremble. If you read that carefully, the verbs pick up the speed, the frequency. You can, if you read it carefully, you can, even in the distant King James, you can feel Daniel tremble. So he didn't just sit back and wait, he prayed for it. That's the spirit of what Jesus is saying here. Pray thy kingdom come. That's the most certain thing on the planet Earth, that his kingdom is going to come. So you have to pray for it? Yes. That's a clue, by the way. See, part of what prayer is all about is engaging you, enlisting you in what God wants to do. That's part of the power of prayer. It isn't giving God a shopping list of what you think the needs are right now. No. That should be a modest appendage at best. No, it's a fellowship thing. Thy will be done. See, God wants to get us in a place where he can trust us with his answer to that prayer. Think about that. See, your praying to God is your way of preparing for what he has for you. That's where you start to understand what he's calling you to do. Prayer is not overcoming God's reluctance. It is laying hold of his highest willingness. Well, then we get to this one. Give us this day our daily bread. Give us day by day our daily bread in the Luke account. What does that really mean? Well, provisions for the day. That's pretty obvious. Bread is just idiomatically for everything else you need, obviously. And he does it one day at a time. You ever notice that? You know, if you need it tomorrow, we'll give it to you tomorrow. Every good thing comes from his hand and day by day. And I bet you all of us here, we took the time, can probably add to a discussion about examples of how everything comes, and it usually comes just when you need it. The annals of ministry are when you, in fact, it gets to the point where you get a check in the mail for some odd amount that you weren't expecting. I've had many pastors say this. All that knows, there's a bill they didn't know was coming. And within a day or so, there's a bill for, it's never early somehow. And forgive us our sins, for we also forgive everyone that is indebted to us. And lead us not into temptation, but deliver us from evil. Forgive us our sins. Wow. Why? Because the reason this is in the prayer is because this concerns man's relationship with God. You want that forgiveness, yes, because you need it, but also to clear the air so he can talk to you, so you can respond. Luke had already linked forgiveness with faith back in chapter 7. So we can go through all that again. Don't need to here. See, in asking for God's forgiveness of sins, a person expresses his faith that God will forgive. Okay? Remember this verse. It's become one of my favorites. We often call it the Christian's bar of soap. Okay, you ready for this? 1 John 1:9. If we confess our sins, he is faithful and just to forgive us our sins and to cleanse us from all unrighteousness. Wow. That's in 1 John. That's written by a Jew, but to the church. That's written to the church. I mention that because there are some around that have a view that since the church was born in Acts chapter 2, that everything prior to that was addressed to unbelieving Jews, which they were, dealt with the crowds in general. They were either unbelieving Jews or some, there was large numbers that were believing Jews too. They argue that since the church was born in Acts chapter 2, and that opens the door to the Gentiles, that what pertains to the Gentiles is from chapter 2 on, namely the epistles. Beware of what one might call exclusionary truth. Some truth that would bar other truth from you. That's a danger sign right there. That's a contradiction in terms, in a sense. This is in 1 John. If we confess, we have to confess our sins. He's faithful and just to forgive us our sins, praise God. But we need to, when we say confess, that means we own them. We don't make excuses for them. We don't run through the mitigating circumstances. No. We own it. It's our fault. We rebelled. We're guilty. We lay it out there unabashedly. If we confess our sins, that doesn't just mean acknowledge, but it means the whole package. If we confess our sins, he is faithful. I'm glad it depends on his faithfulness, not mine. If I confess my sins, he is faithful and just to forgive us our sins. How can he be just if he forgives our sins? Because Jesus paid the price. I'm on his credit card. And it's a good credit card. And he goes on. Doesn't just forgive. Notice what else he does. And to cleanse us from all unrighteousness. Boy, there's a lot there. That includes a package of things called habits. Proclivities. No. There's power. There's power behind that. Let's move on. There's 7 petitions. We've been through 5 of them. Lead us not into temptation. Ooh, you mean God leads us into temptation? Well, wait a minute. Be careful here. Jesus' followers are to pray that they would be delivered from situations that the world that would cause them to sin. Sin usually has a preamble that could have been avoided. Very, very few, there probably are some exceptions, but very few sins aren't a concatenation of circumstances, a hint, an alluring. That's why Paul advises us to take every thought captive. When the thought first occurs to you, you nail it right there. Right there, before it can t- take seed and grow and become a passion, whatever. Lead us not into temptation. In other words, deliver us from those contexts. Joseph in Egypt fled the house, right? Now, his disciples, contrary to the law experts, realized that they were easily drawn into sin. And we'll deal with, well, we dealt with that in chapter 10. Sin need not reign in your life. I love the way Hal Lindsey labels that chapter in his commentary on Revelation. It ain't going to reign no more. R-E-I-G-N. You may stumble, yeah, but it should not reign in your life. It shouldn't have control over you. Because if it does, you're not availing yourself of the Holy Spirit. That is, if you're unsaved, you have no choice. You are a slave. You are in bondage to sin. If you are in Christ, you have the resource for victory. It's called the Holy Spirit. Read Romans 5 and 6, those chapters. Most powerful articulation on this whole subject. Romans 6, it ain't going to rain no more. Deliver us from the evil one. Deliver us from evil in some of the translations. It's actually for a person. Deliver us from the evil one is what the proper rendering of it is. Okay. Don't give Satan credit he does not need. We do have a malevolent, knowledgeable, resourceful, powerful adversary. There are two mistakes you can make about Satan, and they're two extremes. Satan's shrewdest con job is to have the world not realize he exists. That he's just a figure of speech and literature. The idea of a powerful, malevolent, actual being is absent from most people's thinking. Many very well-educated people have no grasp of the reality of the existence of Satan.
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8: Laying the Foundations, a new devotional series from Derek Prince.
9: For the believer to enter into the full purpose of Christ's atonement, two conditions must be fulfilled. These two conditions are stated by Paul in their logical order in Romans chapter 6, verse 6. Knowing this, that our old man was crucified with him, that the body of sin might be done away with, that we should no longer be slaves of sin. Our old man, being crucified with Christ, was a definite historical event that occurred at a given moment in past time. Romans chapter 6, verse 11 explains that, likewise you also, reckon yourselves to be dead indeed to sin, but alive to God in Christ Jesus our Lord. Here, the introductory word, likewise, points out the link between the experience of Christ and the experience of the believer. The meaning is, just as Christ died, so reckon that you also died with him. More briefly, Christ's death was your death. Here are the two conditions for being dead to sin and living to righteousness and to God. 1. Knowing, and 2. Reckoning. First, we must know what God's word teaches about the central purpose of Christ's death. Second, we must reckon God's word to be true in our own particular case. We must apply this truth of God's word by faith to our own condition. The experience can be ours only when, and only as long as, we know and reckon as true what God's word teaches about the purpose of Christ's atonement. Concerning the central purpose of Christ's atonement, that we, having died to sins, might live for righteousness, we may make two statements which can scarcely be challenged. 1. There is no truth of greater practical importance in the whole New Testament. And 2. There is no truth about which greater ignorance, indifference, or unbelief prevail among professing Christians. The root of this miserable condition lies in the word ignorance. With good reason, we may apply to this situation the words of the Lord in Hosea chapter 4, verse 6. My people are destroyed for lack of knowledge. The primary requirement stated by Paul for entering into the central purpose of Christ's atonement is knowing this. If God's people do not know this truth, they cannot believe it. If they do not believe it, they cannot experience it. Therefore, the first great need is to bring this truth before the church and to keep it continually before the church in the clearest and most emphatic way. Here's a prayer you may like to say. Father, thank you for revealing to me, day by day, more of the truth that my old man was crucified with Christ and that I am dead for sin and sickness in him. And where I do not yet experience that in my daily life, I confess that my old man no longer lives, but your life is in me. Amen.
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1: The news at 6 o'clock, moments away. I just want to say thank you for listening to my part of the program. I appreciate that you had a choice of radio stations to listen to, and you chose us. Following the news in just a few minutes from now, the breakfast program, and then The Bright Side, Andrew and Becky.

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1: In this update, the government's books are forecast to be back in order earlier than predicted. Budget 2026 shows a return to surplus in the 2028-29 financial year, a year sooner than forecast in December. The health system's getting a record $34 billion, some going towards a new tower block at Whangarei Hospital and land for a new hospital in South Auckland's Drury. Rail infrastructure's a big winner, with $1 billion committed to KiwiRail. And hints from Finance Minister Nicola Willis she wanted a harsher tax on banks, but was stopped by her coalition partners. Yesterday's budget introduces tax on banks and insurers worth roughly $50 million a year, designed to pay the government's cost of regulating the industry. ACT leader David Seymour says the cost will be passed on to consumers, but Willis rejects that. She says she's been looking into banks' tax settings for some time, but says Seymour has his own views.
2: I think he's been pretty open about the fact that he doesn't want to see further changes to the banks at this stage. He fundamentally does believe in some similar things to me, which is that the tax system needs to have integrity, it needs to be fair.
1: Foreign investors are one of the winners of the government's sweeping Budget Day tax changes. It's tweaked the research and development tax incentive, simplified the fringe benefit tax, and overhauled charity donation rules. It's also expanded the Foreign Investment Fund rules to all taxpayers at a price of $72.5 million. Baker Tilly Staples Rodway Tax Director Mike Rudd says high net worth migrants have been lobbying over this and the taxation on foreign exchange gains and losses.
3: There's some measures been brought in now that advance both of those regimes to actually make them a lot more taxpayer friendly, I think.
1: A major expansion of trade training in schools is raising fresh concerns about whether there'll be enough teachers to deliver it. The budget doubles vocational training opportunities for secondary students over the next 4 years, funded by scrapping fees free. It will allow more teenagers to learn construction, electrical and other job-related skills while still at school. PPTA President Chris Abercrombie says the government's increasing expectations on schools without addressing teacher shortages.
4: But without the teachers to do it, what's going to happen is these kids are going to learn carpentry from a webinar, they're going to learn how to cut hair from a Zoom.
1: To other news, the grounding of Inter-Islanders Aratiri came down to lack of instructions on using a new steering system. The ferry ran aground with 47 people on board in Picton Harbour in June 2024. Claudia O'Neill has more.
5: The Transport Accident Investigation Commissions found crews weren't trained in the replacement steering system's two safety-critical operational differences. It meant the ship's autopilot turned 34 degrees towards shore instead of the programmed 3-degree turn the bridge teams expected. Inter-Islanders since updated training and management processes.
1: Singer-songwriter Marlon Williams has taken out the two biggest awards at this year's Aotearoa Music Awards. His song Oa Aturā won Single of the Year, while his album Te Whare Te Weka Weka became the first ever Te Reo Māori album to score Album of the Year. To sport, an extraordinary exit at the French Tennis Open.

0: And Craig Gabriel reports.
1: Yannick Sinner was one game away from closing out a straight set win against Argentine Juan Manuel Cerúndolo. He led 6-3, 6-2, 5-2. He was even up 4-love in the third set, but leg cramps were beginning to envelop Sinner. It was a big effort from Cerúndolo to win 3-6, 2-6, 7-5, 6-1, 6-1. It's the second time he's run from two sets to love down, but this was an incredible situation to watch. Sinner is known to have trouble physically in hot conditions. This was another example. He's lost his job. Also of a career slam.
0: Golfers Daniel Hillier and Kazuma Kibori have carded one under par 69s to sit in a share of 60th after their opening rounds at the Austrian Open. They're seven strokes off the lead. That's news and sport. I'm Malcolm Jordan.
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3: Rima Weather.
4: Short forecast for a Friday. Northland and Auckland, partly cloudy. Isolated showers this morning, especially for Auckland. Waikato to Wellington, including Coromandel and the Central High Country. Also, Wairarapa, areas of cloud or fog this morning. Otherwise, a fine day. Bay of Plenty, areas of cloud or fog clearing this morning, but returning this evening with isolated showers at night. Gisborne and Hawke's Bay, cloudy periods and isolated coastal showers mainly this morning. To Otago, Southland and Fiordland, mainly fine. Cloud lingering in some valleys and isolated showers near the south coast this morning. The remainder of the South Island, areas of cloud and fog clearing this morning and becoming fine everywhere. However, low cloud or fog possible about the east coast after dark tonight.
3: From the Bible. Do not let any unwholesome talk come out of your mouths, but only what is helpful for building others up according to their needs, that it may benefit those who listen. Words to live by on Rema.
4: And those words are found in Ephesians chapter 4, verse 29.
3: Lifting your morning mood. This is The Bright Side with Andrew and Becky on Rema.
4: Sure is. Welcome along. It is 6 minutes after six on a Friday. Welcome to The Bright Side with Andrew and Becky.
5: Friday before a long weekend too, hey?
4: Well, I mean, we're going to come in on Monday anyway.
5: Oh, yes. But I'm saying hopefully everyone else has got great long weekend plans. And, you know, when you're coming on a public holiday here on a Monday, sort of leave early and don't really tidy up after ourselves and all that sort of stuff. Yep. We wait for mum and dad to arrive.
4: Because usually I'm such a stickler for cleaning my desk, as you know.
5: Anyway, not talk about that. Hey, I nearly texted you in the middle of Chemist Warehouse last night. Well, not you. Your wonderful wife.
4: Yeah.
5: I was like, I need a sunscreen for my face. I wanted to know her. To know her suggestions. And I was like, I bombard Andrew with texts all the time of silly things that James has done. And I was like, oh, I'll just message Arky. And they went, oh, no, it might be a bit late. So I never did. But I need to talk to her. Tell her I need to chat to her.
4: Just in future, be aware that she usually stays up another hour or two even after I've gone to bed.
5: Okay, nice.
4: So that's one of your favourite topics in the whole world.
5: Okay, well, yeah, I mean, Brightsiders might have a great sunscreen. I don't know, but, you know, I'm just at the age where I really need sunscreen on my face.
4: Well, she would argue everyone's at the age.
5: Yeah, I know.
4: There is no age where you don't need sunscreen. I learnt this. And continue to be reminded.
5: I know.
4: Well, I mean, look.
5: But our parents didn't care when we were young. Like, that's what I'm making up for.
4: That's part of the problem, though. Apparently, at the risk of really freaking you out, I was speaking to a guy who's like a skin cancer doctor and is saying how it's all the
5: bright side people, bright side.
4: Bright side, bright side. Sunblock, sunblock.
5: Sunblock and sunblock.
4: Right. With that said, we got happier news on the way anyway.
5: Oh, yes. Helicopter simulator in Canterbury. I'll tell you all about it and I'm wondering if we can go and have a play on it.
4: Oh, yeah. I mean, if you ask nicely, anyone will let you use a helicopter.
5: A simulator, so we wouldn't actually take it anywhere, but, you know, be like we did.
4: Up next, though, budget was released yesterday.
5: I just need the top three things of how it's going to affect me.
4: Good luck.
5: Okay.
4: That's on the way next. Here's Matthew West. This is Good. It's The Bright Side with Andrew and Becky.

0: 'cause you're good.
1: It is The Bright Side on Rima. You're with Andrew and Becky. Breaking news from the last 24 hours. What has captured people's attention?
2: We know what you've been Googling.
1: We know. Of course, it was budget 2026, though. So, spoiler alert, there's a lot of budget-related stuff. And, Becky, you asked for me to try and sum it up.
2: Yes.
1: Probably this is the best way I can do it.
3: Please, sir, I want some more.
1: But okay. from everyone. From everyone.
2: Okay, all right.
1: Though one thing in particular that is very popular this morning, distinct from the rest of the items in the budget, New Zealand Super Gold Card Photo ID.

0: on. So does that mean that gold card, why do they have to have their photo on it? Are people like swapping gold cards, trying to use it as a way
1: well,
0: to...
1: Well, apparently there's more than 900,000 people who are over 65 and a lot of them don't have a photo ID. According to the Minister for Seniors.
0: So it's not like, hey, just use my gold card today.
1: Or, yeah, good point.
0: You know,
1: I want to get a free bus ride. Woo, yay! Let's go.
0: All right, anyway.
1: Yeah, more to it than that, I know, please.
0: Okay. Now,
1: complaints to Becky at Rima.
0: Sorry.
1: But no, that story in particular, doing really well. It's going to cost about $36 million, though.
0: That's a lot of money.
1: Would you rather have $36 million for someone else? I would.
0: Okay.
1: Mind you.
0: Get back to you on that one. Let me think. I'll ponder it.
1: Yep.
0: Okay. All
1: right. Next story, though, this one's a bit of a heart warmer, but... Tell us about number two.
0: Oh, yeah, I'm very excited because I'm a huge fan of Catherine. She is charmed, you know, Catherine, Prince William's wife. She's charmed Italy with a bit of a royal tour by herself.
2: Amazing. She's been through so much in the last couple of years, particularly. And, she'd been looking forward to the Italian trip a lot. And so I'm really glad it went really well. And she wanted to go and do lots of research. She spends God knows how much time now looking through all the paperwork. She's a proper pro on early years. And so most evenings I'm fighting to get past in the bedroom all the paperwork that she's got lined up ready to read. So I'm so pleased it went well for her. And, I think she came back buzzing.
3: Yeah, and seeing her being able to sort of fulfill those duties must have made you feel very happy.
2: Yeah, very much so. She's an amazing mum and an amazing wife, and literally our family couldn't cope without her. So she's been absolutely stunning, really has.
0: She does have a very big heart for the early years education, and she is all over that. And she saw a bunch of little ones, which was great. But I just think it is good, like Prince William said there, you know, she's had a run. She got cancer. She got really sick. So to watch her go out and do things. And I've always had a special place for her. She's lovely. She just seems down to earth.
1: Just seems like a nice person.
0: People's person, you know.
1: Insights into the royal bedroom as well, which, goodness me, I wasn't prepared for that.
0: No, not early in the
1: morning.
0: This
1: early on a Friday. Okay, let's talk about the budget, shall we? That is your number one by a long way, I'm sure you guessed. This is how Katie Bradford from the New Zealand Herald summed it up.
4: There is a lot in this budget for the future. It is looking ahead. If you think of that infrastructure investment, that $1 billion into rail, some of those tax changes. But I definitely think the feeling in the coming days coming out of this budget is there are a lot of people hurting in this country right now, and they are going to look at it. Nicola Willis might not like it, but people are going to look at this budget and say, I don't feel like this has made me any better off right now.
0: Okay. But is it good that we're future-proofing, or will it all change if we get a new government? This is when I don't like being a grown-up and I want to go back to school where the answers were at the back of the book. You know, like, I don't know.
1: Yeah. I don't know, man. There's always the thing that will annoy people, and this is probably going to happen at some point, is that maybe within the next 6 months, something's going to happen and the government's going to allocate like $100 million to it. And you'll be like, well, where was that back when you were saying we didn't have any money for anything?
0: And okay. All right.
1: Well, I don't know. It's like being told you have to eat more veggies, though, isn't it? You're like, yeah, I know, but I just don't know.
0: It's like, yes, okay, well, you know, we can pray.
1: No takeaways for the month or something, and then you just decide, well, you know, but it's Friday, so... Oh, sorry, was that too close to the bone?
0: Okay.
1: You're on The Bright Side with Andrew and Becky.
0: And we are taking your prayer requests this morning as well, and maybe we just need to be praying for the budget. Let us know. You can text us 8168, keyword Reema.
1: Up next, though, we've got some news to put a smile on your face.
0: Oh, yes, all about a helicopter simulator.
1: Love a helicopter. It's The Bright Side on Reema. You're with Andrew and Becky.
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11: That I myself may be in them. From John 17, verse 26. Just before he was arrested and taken to the cross, Jesus prayed, Father, I have made you known to them and will continue to make you known in order that the love you have for me may be in them and that I myself may be in them. From John 17, verse 26. When it comes to recognizing and responding to God's presence in our lives, Christian author John Ortberg says he lives by these 12 truths. God is always present and active in my life, whether or not I see him. 2, coming to recognize and experience God's presence is learned behavior. I can cultivate it. 3, my task is to meet God in this moment. 4, I'm always tempted to live outside this moment. When I do that, I lose my sense of God's presence. 5, sometimes God seems far away for reasons I don't understand. Those moments, too, are opportunities to learn. 6, whenever I fail, I can always start again right away. 7, no one knows the full extent to which a human being can experience God's presence. 8, my desire for God ebbs and flows, but his desire for me is constant. 9, every thought carries a spiritual charge that moves me a little closer to or a little further from God. 10, every aspect of my life, work, relationships, hobbies, errands is of interest to God. 11, my path to experiencing God's presence will not look quite like someone else's. 12, straining and trying too hard do not help. So, the word for today is, God is working in you, with you, and through you.
10: 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Starting your day on the bright side with Andrew and Becky on Rima.

0: in all the confusion of the budget, you know, there's always something to bring a smile to our face. And this one brought a smile to mine because it was a community getting together and fundraising, and their efforts have helped Canterbury rescue crews take their training to new heights, which I just thought is awesome. Christchurch is now the home to a $2.7 million helicopter simulator.
1: Ooh.
0: Mm-hmm. Canterbury West Coast Air Rescue Trust. It's one of only five of its kind. So
1: okay.
0: We are like fingers on the pulse, people.
1: Fancy.
0: Yeah, and it will cut hundreds of training hours each year. We're going to be able to train better with it, be more precise and everything like that. They are very excited about it and what it can do.
2: That's the really cool bit, because you can set up flying conditions which you cannot do in a helicopter, but could happen in a helicopter.
0: Yeah. It's like also you can't go out in a thunderstorm and be like, hey, you know, but you can pretend you are.
1: Also means that regularly they wouldn't let me behind the controls of a helicopter. But for this, if I was like, hey, come on, like, you know, can I have a go? They'd be like, yeah, right.
0: Yeah.
1: In my mind's eye, at least, surely. They
0: yeah,
1: just let anyone.
0: Anyway, yeah.
1: Isn't there like a slot by the door? Like you put a dollar coin in, then it opens up and you get 20 minutes?
0: No, we're not outside Woolworths right now.
1: Okay, sorry. Right. Is it not the same? Oh.
0: No, sorry.
1: Oh, well, I would have
0: a little
1: okay.
0: bit more advanced.
1: Okay.
0: And if you can get in one of those little cars or helicopters outside, I want to see a picture.
1: My knees up under my neck.
0: Yeah, I know. But isn't that cool, you know, a bit of cutting-edge technology and, you know, raised by people doing things together and, you know, just getting – I love it that hours will be cut
1: for
0: people to train better, to be able to rescue people and things like that. I think
1: well,
0: it's a great
1: just,
0: thing.
1: That the community got together on
0: know,
1: it as well,
0: that
1: made it all happen.
0: Such a great Friday feel story.
1: Look
0: so
1: at
0: there
1: you
0: we
1: go,
0: go,
1: New Zealand. You are the best. Well, look, we are going to be praying very shortly as well, so if maybe you've got something in your community that needs a bit of prayer support, we're always happy to jump on board with that.
0: Yeah, the prayer requests have been coming in. We're going to be praying for marriage and mental wellness for someone very, very shortly. But if you would like to add your request, get in quick, 8168 keyword REMA, and put your prayer request in.
1: It's The Bright Side on REMA. You're with Andrew and Becky.

0: message.
1: It is The Bright Side on Remo. You're with Andrew and Becky.
2: We love this time of day where we stop and take time to pray as a family, and we love getting your prayer requests in. You can do it, 8168, keyword Rima. Now, well, the wonderful Marama has been in touch, and she says, please bless my marriage and my mental wellness. I have mental illness and, you know, I need some time out and I was late getting some things done. So, and then she just always finished, have a great weekend, guys. Well, yeah, no worries. So she's asked for prayer for her marriage and for her mental well-being.
1: I think we can get behind that one.
2: We can totally.
1: Lord, I thank you for Marama. I thank you that she's always so open with her need for you and always such a ray of sunshine to us as well. So, Lord, we pray that that sunshine would permeate her mind as well. Lord, that she would get a break from whatever it is that's distressing her mentally. We just pray that you've given her a spirit of power and love and a sound mind. And so we believe that for her today. And Lord, for her marriage as well. Lord, we just thank you that this is the most important relationship we're going to have outside our relationship with you. So we commit it to you. We pray for wisdom and for grace, Lord, as we relate one person to another. We thank you for Marama today. And we pray for a special blessing for her in Jesus' name.
2: Amen.
1: Amen. Now, we have talked a little bit about the budget coming out and there being a lot of talk on there being very little for those who are struggling right now. One of the requests that come through on our prayer wall has just said, I've missed my rent intentionally so that I can have food and pay a few automatic payments because I've got such big debts which I've missed. I need help and I have a physical disability that limits me. So I think a little prayer in this regard would be well needed.
2: Father God, we just lift this person up to you and we just pray that you would meet all their needs, Lord. And I just pray that you will bless them and then help guide them with, you know, how to budget and things like that, Lord. So, Father God, I really lift them up to you, supply what they need and surround them with the right people to help them right now, Lord. We ask this in your almighty name. Amen.
1: Amen. It is The Bright Side on Remo. You're with Andrew and Becky. Up next, a reason to celebrate and a reason to weep. Both of them in our verse of the day. That's next.
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0: In this update, the government's books are forecast to be back in order earlier than predicted. Budget 2026 shows a return to surplus in the 2028-29 financial year, a year sooner than forecast in December. The health system's getting a record $34 billion, some going towards a new tower block at Whangārei Hospital and land for a new hospital in South Auckland's Drury. Rail infrastructure's a big winner, with $1 billion committed to KiwiRail. And hints from Finance Minister Nicola Willis she wanted a harsher tax on banks, but was stopped by her coalition partners. Yesterday's budget introduces tax on banks and insurers worth roughly $50 million a year, designed to pay the government's cost of regulating the industry. Foreign investors are one of the winners in the government's sweeping Budget Day tax changes. It's tweaked the research and development tax incentive, simplified the fringe benefit tax, and overhauled charity donation rules. Singer-songwriter Marlon Williams has taken out the two biggest awards at this year's Aotearoa Music Awards. His song Oa Aturā won Single of the Year, while his album Te Whare Te Weka Weka became the first ever Te Reo Māori album to score Album of the Year. That's news.
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0: It is The Bright Side on Remo. You're with Andrew and Becky.
1: Taking to the Bible this morning, opening the book of Romans chapter 12, verse 15. Be happy with those who are happy and weep with those who weep.
0: Ooh, that's good life advice.
1: Yeah, it is. And I feel like that is community. Because you walk alongside people and through the good and the bad.
0: You know, normally when I've listened to that verse, I think about the last part, you know, weep with those who weep. But I have noticed people really look for someone who can celebrate with them as well.
1: Yes.
0: Like, it's amazing how many people have sour grapes if, say, one person gets a big job promotion or they get a new car or something.
1: Yeah.
0: And instead of other people celebrating, they get envy or something like that.
1: Yeah.
0: So being someone who can say, hey, you had a win and I am thrilled for you, genuinely, I think that's really precious.
1: I do. I think we focus too much on the being there when people are in the valley.
0: Mm.
1: We actually need to be there and be present in the joy and the happy parts too, like you just said. So there, be present with your community and people in your life in the joy and the pain. And if you want to find where that Bible verse is from, check out Romans chapter 12, verse 15.
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0: it's just like having them here.
1: Joshua McGregor on Rima. Run to you. Who doesn't do that?
0: Well, it is
1: The Bright Side. You're with Andrew and Becky.
0: We love you, Andrew. Just as I took a sip. Sorry. Solomon's dilemma this morning. Yes, I've gone into the vaults. Figured out what people ask Solomon. Because he was wise.
1: Well, we have that gift, you and I. I have time travel. You have access to Solomon's vault. It's just part
0: it's just
1: of the
0: what
1: job
0: we
1: description.
0: Do. Like, it is what we do.
1: Don't ask how.
0: A special code that I keep forgetting the PIN number to. Anyway, can you figure this one out this morning? It's a Friday. People make me, keep me, change me, raise me. What am I?
1: People what?
0: Make me.
1: Make me.
0: Keep me.
1: Right.
0: Change me. Raise me. What am I?
1: Whenever I hear change, I think of people changing diapers. That can't be it.
0: No, that's not it. I think this thing's also very dirty.
1: Oh.
0: What's that?
1: Make me.
0: Make me. Keep me. Change me. Raise me.
1: It's not
0: what
1: children, is it?
0: No. That would be too easy.
1: Ah, okay.
0: No.
1: Okay.
0: And they can be very dirty. But I think this thing's quite dirty too. So, yeah, it's probably got lots of germs.
1: All right, lots of germs. But what is it? We have gone into the dilemma. Well, let's go into we've gone into the dilemma. We've gone into the vaults.
0: We've gone into the vault this morning. Can you figure it out?
1: All right, 0508-474-362 wants the answer to this.
0: People make me, keep me, change me, raise me. What am I?
1: You're on The Bright Side with Andrew and Becky. It is 15 minutes away from 8 on Rima.
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11: 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Romans 15 verses 5 and 6 say, "May the God who gives endurance and encouragement give you a spirit of unity among yourselves as you follow Christ Jesus, so that with one heart and mouth you may glorify the God and Father of our Lord Jesus Christ." We need to stop acting like the rest of the world. 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We are called to be holy because He is holy. There's no room for argument on that. I'm all for freedom in Christ, but I believe we have taken it a bit too far at times, acting like that licenses us to talk, act and dress any way we choose to prove we fit in with everyone else. 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
13: Do you have a list of regrets? This longer than it's ever been.

0: Kate Thompson, that's what the cross is for. 8 minutes away from seven.
1: Sorry.
0: The mischievous laugh of someone who knows something you don't know.
1: Well, I like to think I know something you don't know. It is the dilemma this morning. Can you figure out what this is? What am I? People make me, keep me, change me, raise me. What am I? My clue was, I reckon it's very dirty too.
0: Make me, raise me.
1: You should see Andrew's face. This is the best.
0: Well, because I'm getting that classic. You know when you get something like this and you'll get 3 out of 4 and then you go, one of the things doesn't make sense? I was thinking like chickens, for example.
1: Okay.
0: Like, raise me, you know, whatever. So, but they don't make, you don't make a chicken, do you?
1: No.
0: So that doesn't work.
1: Dino reckons he's got me this morning. Good morning, Dean. Central Plateau this morning. What's it like?
2: It was very foggy, but it's just coming out into the fine now.
1: Oh, good.
0: Oh, lovely.
1: Good. All right. So, Dino, you reckon you can take me on this morning?
2: Yeah, I think I've got you on this one.
0: Oh, I love it.
1: And you sound very confident too.
0: Love a confident
1: I'm now
0: man.
1: A little bit scared. All right, Dino, what am I? Make me, keep me, change me, raise me. What am I?
2: I think it's money.
1: You think
2: you make money by working, you change it when you buy stuff.
1: Yeah.
2: You try and increase it in the banks. Yeah. And it's dirty because people sneeze into their hankies and that and put it in the pocket for the change.
0: True. Well, filthy Luca, right?
1: Hey, Dean, can we just have a little chat? Like, you're not supposed to get it straight away.
0: Oh, there we go.
1: One day I'm gonna win this. But no, congratulations, buddy. You're totally all over it. Yep. People make me, keep me, change me, raise me. What am I? It's totally money.
0: Right, it is indeed.
1: I haven't seen money for a very long time, Dino. Oh, congratulations. What are you up to for the long weekend?
2: Not sure yet. We'll just see what the weather does, but it sounds like it's going to be custard, so yeah.
1: Oh, okay. All
0: do you,
1: right.
0: Do you mind like an indoor weekend, though? Would you rather be out and about, or are you okay with just being indoors?
2: I'd rather be out and about. I've got jobs to do.
1: Oh, yeah,
0: always jobs to do,
1: see,
0: mate.
1: Look, mate, now how do I get my husband to do the jobs that I need him to do, Dino? Is that a whole nother topic?
2: I've got a roll of toilet paper at home and each square has a job on it.
0: Whoa! The state of it.
1: Oh, brilliant. Well, thanks for taking me on and winning this morning, Dino. You have a fantastic weekend. Thanks for being part of the family.
2: You too.
1: Take care.
0: Good on you, Dino.
1: What a
0: ledge.
1: He's onto it. He was so confident straight off the bat.
0: Bam.
1: Okay, I will try harder next week.
0: That's the solution to our dilemma, but I've had one in my life for a wee while now.
1: Oh, no, here we go.
0: Time to check in on the cats who've been visiting my house. I have an update for you.
1: Are you going to get a cat?
0: I mean, probably not now, no. It's The Bright Side on Dreamer. You're with Andrew and Becky. Here's Liana Crawford.

0: Bill with the local cats, as yes. We've established on this show.
1: They love you. It must be like you got the best little place to hang out, leave some gifts.
0: Yeah, and that's how we know we're loved, because so many gifts. Now, we've had people suggest different things to us as well, and I think I need to partly apologize, because I tried the old chili powder thing. I realized that although it did not work, I might have just needed to put it out there every single day.
1: Like, yes, I think it was a process. It wasn't just a one and done.
0: Yeah, but like it didn't last as long as I wanted it to, and so I just decided it didn't work at all.
1: You give up so easily.
0: Well, it was more like, you know what it is? I don't want to have to be outside trying to scare off cats from taking their business into my backyard. Like, the whole process is so
1: You are a bit over
0: demeaning.
1: It, and I would be too.
0: So, thankfully, we had one of our neighbours has put in some fake lawn in their backyard.
1: Oh, yeah, some.
0: But the upside for us is that they used to have these rubber mats down. And I said, I know what I can do with those rubber mats. So I politely requested them, and now they are taking up not the whole side of the house, but certainly, you know, it's limited the real estate. And yesterday, when I was out doing an audit, as one does, certainly less overall.
1: Okay, so maybe just put lots of chili in the bit that's left.
0: Yeah, I think so.
1: Just be consistent.
0: Just be consistent.
1: Consistency, mate.
0: Maybe that's what I'll do for my weekend. We'll just be, you know,
1: out there
0: build this new habit of
1: chili over.
0: Yeah. So okay. You know, right. More updates as they come to hand.
1: Well, hopefully there won't be any, because it'll be done.
0: Yeah. Well. I've been hurt before. I've been hurt before.
1: I don't want to trust. Go on without me.
0: Go on. Forget about me. It's fine. I'll just stay here with all my cat. Anyway, here's The Bright Side on Reba. You're with Andrew and Becky, his news, sport and or weather.
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3: In this update, Iran and the US have reached a tentative agreement to open the Strait of Hormuz and begin nuclear talks after trading strikes. Since the initial April ceasefire, President Donald Trump has repeatedly suggested the two sides are close to a deal, only for hopes to fade. Meanwhile, Iran's tried to strike a US base in Kuwait overnight, and the US has struck drones over the strait and a port. Correspondent Vincent McAvinney says Trump's shared the peace agreement with allies, but is still undecided.
4: Pakistan's foreign minister will fly to Washington on Friday. They have been an intermediary between the two sides, so maybe there might be some movement over the course of the weekend.
3: A surplus is in sight, and the finance minister says there's no room to splash the cash. Yesterday's budget predicts a surplus in the 2028-29 financial year, a year earlier than expected. Nicola Willis says there's been demands from many to support households during the fuel crisis, but the government simply can't afford it.
5: People are sitting at home saying, well, why doesn't she give me some relief? And I get it. I get why you want it. The truth is, I'd be putting it not just on the credit card, I'd be putting it on Afterpay.
3: Meanwhile, the Greens say kids in poverty can't eat a surplus. Finance Minister Nicola Willis says all Kiwis will benefit from rebuilding the country's fiscal buffers. But Green Party co-leader Marama Davidson says people are missing out on the basics.
6: We have enough in this country to ensure that no one misses out. Those are just political decisions.
3: A tax expert says the government's new $100,000 limit on donations made under tax credit schemes might be short-sighted. This year's budget comes with a suite of tax changes to the Foreign Investment Fund, the Research and Development Tax Incentive, and the Fringe Benefit Tax. Baker Tilly Staples Rodway Tax Director Mike Rudd says most of the changes are quite sensible, but donation tax credit schemes could be managed with more precise targeting.
7: The discussion paper says that it's going to affect only 0.3% of donations made, but it's not the number of donations that's important, it's the value of them, so this could have a bit of a depressing effect potentially on some gifting.
3: One of the big winners for Winston Peters in the budget was the commitment of more than $1 billion for the country's rail network. Most of it goes to KiwiRail for network investments over 4 years, while there's also almost $107 million for city networks in Auckland and Wellington. The New Zealand First leader says rail is critical infrastructure.
8: Look, it's 2.5 times more fuel savings when you're on rail. And mail's going to make a serious comeback everywhere. And other people talk about it, but we're an action party.
3: And everyday New Zealanders could soon find it easier to manage their money through open

0: Banking. Kiwi Bank's become the first bank in New Zealand to roll it out across its digital platforms. It allows customers to securely share their banking data with approved third-party apps and services. Kiwi Bank's Elliot Smith says there are plenty of benefits for people.
1: They can use things like make payments to Give a Little. They can do bill splitting with Volley.
0: To sport, a seismic result in the men's second round at the French Tennis Open. World number 56, Juan Manuel Cirundolo, has ousted top seed Jannik Sinner across five sets on scorched Parisian clay. Sinner was serving for a straight set win at 5-1 in the third, but turned into a stricken figure as fatigue took hold.
2: Woke up this morning, didn't feel very well, and tried to keep the points very short. Also in the beginning, I was hitting very clean, very good, and then I just kind of hit the wall, and that's it.
0: Sinner had been unbeaten in 30 matches. Player agent Bruce Sharrock has sounded a warning over the diminishing value of the All Blacks jersey as rugby grapples with increasing recruitment competition from league and basketball. That's News and Sport. I'm Malcolm Jordan.
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4: Rima Weather.
5: Short forecast for a Friday. Northland and Auckland partly cloudy. Isolated showers this morning, especially for Auckland. Waikato to Wellington, including Coromandel and the Central High Country. Also, Wairarapa, areas of cloud or fog this morning, otherwise a fine day. Bay of Plenty, areas of cloud or fog clearing this morning, but returning this evening with isolated showers at night. Gisborne and Hawke's Bay, cloudy periods and isolated coastal showers mainly this morning. To Otago, Southland and Fiordland, mainly fine, cloud lingering in some valleys and isolated showers near the south coast this morning. The remainder of the South Island, areas of cloud and fog clearing this morning and becoming fine everywhere. However, low cloud or fog possible about the east coast after dark tonight.
4: From the Bible. Since then, you have been raised with Christ. 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
6: No, I'm not on this.
4: Set your mind on things above, not on earthly things. 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Words to live by on Rema.
5: And those words can be found in Colossians 3, 1-4.
4: Starting your day on the bright side with Andrew and Becky on Rema.
5: It is the bright side on Rema. You're with Andrew and Becky is giving me the stern face right now.
6: Family meeting.
5: Oh, okay.
6: Little Dicky Birds just told me that someone's got Tuesday and Wednesday off next week. And that someone is not me.
5: Huh. Oh, well, I guess we'll have to wait and see who that is next week.
6: Hold on a minute.
5: What?
6: All right, no.
5: To be honest, I was told I had to take holiday.
6: Yes, how can you have so many days in lieu, like days at leave?
5: I don't know. You just kind of get on with it, don't you? Like, it's very, heads down, and then you suddenly... I get this when people ask me what I've been doing, and I can never think of anything. And then a little while later, my family will be like, you didn't tell us you were blah, blah, blah, blah, blah. I'm like... Yeah, I suppose it was. Yep.
6: Yeah, okay. So anyway, yeah.
5: Family. Sorry about that.
6: Yeah, right. Awesome.
5: Well, tell you what, I'll come back in on Monday though. Is that all right?
6: Yeah. No, well, that's it. But you can have the next 2 days after that off. But yeah, okay.
5: Yeah, you sound thrilled. Thank you.
6: Yeah, awesome. I'm going to blow something up. It's just going to happen. I know it.
5: Well, everybody's on leave around you right now though, aren't they? Even the kids.
6: I know. What? My kids have got a teacher's only day.
5: Nonsense.
6: Do the teachers act like, I know they're very busy and I love them and teachers are amazing.
5: Disclaimer.
6: But what do they do on a teacher's only day? I've always wondered.
5: Look, if you can answer that question for us, we'd appreciate it. But while the teachers are doing that, it did get us thinking about the more positive aspects of being at school.
6: Yes, and the things that we would do at school that they wouldn't. So we would like you to finish this sentence on a Friday. When I was at school, we did
5: watch
6: sewing.
5: Ooh.
6: And I don't think they do as much anymore.
5: No, well, they get it all off Shein, don't they?
6: Yeah, you don't need to. Yeah. Anyway, we digress. But yeah, when I was at school, we what?
5: Complete that for us this morning. After this from We the Kingdom on Rema, don't let the darkness get you down. You're on the bright side with Andrew and Becky.

0: It is The Bright Side on Rima. You're with Andrew and Becky. 12 after 7. Now, that sound, is that a good sound or a bad sound to you?
1: I didn't mind the school bell going. In fact, I was renowned for saying to people like Bevan Littler in my class who had the flashes watch, how many minutes till the bell rings?
0: I was actually the bell monitor at school.
1: Oh, see.
0: This was wee job.
1: Yeah, were you good at, was it on time?
0: I think for the most part I was good. I do remember distinctly one time where I think I misread something or other and set the bell off like 45 minutes early.
1: That's amazing.
0: So, you know, there's that. But otherwise I think I did a solid enough job because it was just one big red button in the, like the school office.
1: Yeah.
0: And so that was where you kind of had to go in there and just be like, and
1: did it have some bells like are weird now. They're more like sirens.
0: Oh, really?
1: Yeah, I can hear the bell from one of those schools near me in my house. And I'm like, what is that? Oh, it's just the school bell. But yeah, it's just a bit weird. We wanted to talk and wanted to get you to finish a sentence for us because, you know, my kids are on a teacher's only day. I feel like they're always on a teacher's only day. I swear we didn't get as many as they do.
0: No.
1: So I really wanted you to finish this sentence. When I was at school, we... ...
0: So what was it that you did?
1: Well, I know that we had the answers in the back of the book.
0: If only life had the same thing.
1: I know.
0: Right?
1: I know.
0: Like, where are my answers to everything? Come on. You've set me up for a fail.
1: No. Yeah. So, yeah, if you can finish that sentence this morning. When I was at school, we...
0: ... How would you finish it? 0508 474 362.
1: Peter's on the line this morning. What would you say, Peter? When I was at school, we...
2: We used fountain pens and we had a physical bell you rang, an actual bell.
0: Oh!
1: Like a ding, like you had to like hold it in your hands and shake it.
2: Yeah.
0: Oh, I'm imagining then some massive kind of Liberty Bell thing where somebody's jumping on a rope. Is that a little too over the top?
2: No, not like a church bell, if it's more like that.
1: Okay.
0: All right. So tell me about the fountain pens then. What was the, was you just go home covered in ink each day or what?
2: I got a bit of ink on it, yeah. They had these little sort of cartridges you put in them.
1: So does that mean you learnt the cursive writing?
2: The cursive writing.
1: Yeah, where your letters are all joined together.
2: Yeah, I think we did that. Yeah, this was back in the 70s when I was at primary school.
1: Fountain pens. I wouldn't trust my kids with a fountain pen now. It'd be everywhere. Love it. All right. There we go.
0: Okay, fountain pens aside, maybe not all progress is progress because it does sound kind of fancier, doesn't it?
1: I know, to be able to write with a fountain. I'm not sure I could write with a fountain pen because it has to go a certain way, doesn't it?
0: Oh, maybe you're right. It's something in the back of my mind says so, but I mean, I was a child of the 80s, so I think we...
1: Yeah, we had ballpoint pens which go everywhere. And do you remember you have to get your pen license?
0: Yes, I do remember the pen license. Yeah. It was pencil up until, gosh, what was it, like standard one, standard two, something like that? I'm trying to remember.
1: What's that in years?
0: I have no idea.
1: Yeah, standard one, standard two. Yeah, by standard three or four, you should have been writing some of your work in pen.
0: Now, they got rid of NCEA. They need to go back to standards and forms.
1: And remember, you used to double red underline everything?
0: Oh, yeah.
1: And now my computer does that to me when I've got wrong spelling. Anyway.
0: All right, complete the sentence for us this morning.
1: When I was at school, we... Let us know, 0508 474 362.
0: It is The Bright Side on Rima. You with Andrew and Becky. It is 16 minutes after 7.
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10: 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This is Susie Holt with Chocolate and God. Proverbs 31 says, "She girds herself with strength and strengthens her arms." 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True strength and confidence comes from God. So if you're looking for strength to face the day, then I'd encourage you to ask God to fill you with His strength and confidence. 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
11: You're with Andrew and Vicky. It's The Bright Side on Rema.
0: We need you to complete a phrase for us this morning.
1: When I was at school, maybe it was played Bull Rush. Wouldn't be able to do that now.
0: 0508 474 362. Let us know. Here is Justin Gambino. It's The Bright Side.

0: It is The Bright Side. You're with Andrew and Becky. When you hear that sound, what comes to mind?
1: Oh, school. We had it good. And then we didn't have it good in some ways, if you know what I mean. We were like, we had to do so much more. And I'm like, yeah, my kids are on teachers only day today.
0: There were some sounds, though, that really take me back, like this one. The old school projector.
1: Oh, yes.
0: Do you ever have like the movie day, but it was never like a cool movie. It was like some weird health thing that was shot in 1972.
1: But you knew no work was going to be done.
0: Yeah. The biology of a cell or something weird.
1: Yeah. And the overhead projectors, remember those?
0: Yeah,
1: they were good. And if the TV on wheels was wheeled in, that was just like, hit the gold mine.
0: Let's go. Best day at school ever.
1: We wanted you to finish this sentence. When I was at school, and Rachel has done that brilliantly. She said, when I was at school, we actually had cross country, proper cross country. None of this running around the block in shoes.
0: Yeah.
1: It was through neighborhood paddocks with sheep and their poop.
0: Let's go.
1: And we did it in bare feet.
0: Of course you did.
1: I was shocked when we moved from a country town to a small town, finding out their cross country was just running around the block twice.
0: Oh, dear. Wait a second. Are they not running in bare feet anymore either?
1: No.
0: Not really.
1: No, James has been training for cross country.
0: And they don't run in bare feet?
1: No, you take your running shoes in. You might get a prickle.
0: That is disgusting.
1: I know.
0: That is disgusting.
1: It is weird, isn't it? Now, someone else who was finishing that sentence is the wonderful Mark. Good morning, Mark.
2: Good morning. How are we going, guys?
1: Yeah, good. So when you were at school, you used to what?
2: In science class, make things explode.
0: Oh. Let's go. That's right.
1: Like, with permission or just because?
2: Well, we had a science teacher, and remember, this is the 90s, so things are pretty loose, right?
0: Right.
2: So, the experiment is you put some chemicals in some water and hydrogen comes out.
0: Yeah.
2: Part of thing, and you light it in a little cup, and yeah, cool. But he took a 20-liter plastic shopping bag and filled it up completely, and then we
0: that's what we're talking about. That's what I'm talking about. That's
1: education.
0: I love
1: education. The way you say you detonated it, not just we lit it. Like, yeah. Okay.
0: Hey, Mark, did you go to a science class that had those little gas taps on
1: Bunsen burner things
0: on the desk?
2: Oh yeah, and the little Bunsen burners and everything. Yeah, that was fun.
0: Did you ever light them? Just like straight out of the tap? You just like turn the thing on? These little flamethrowers. Yeah,
2: bubbling liquids on the desk. It was cool.
0: Oh, come on.
1: Okay, children, if you are listening today, please do not do what Mark and Andrew are doing. They are lucky to be alive. Anyway,
0: look.
1: Did you have to get your Bunsen burner license? I had to get a Bunsen burner license at my school.
2: What we did is we had to show that we could light it safely. And
1: did you ever pass?
0: Right. Okay. I can light it safely. I won't, but I can.
1: Yeah, I love it. I'm surprised you're still alive, Mark.
2: always safe.
1: Always great to chat. Thank you very much for being part of the show.
2: Pleasure.
0: Good on you, mate. Okay. Try not to blow anything up today. It is The Bright Side.
1: Hold on. Cool. Hey, Mark, are you still there?
2: Yeah.
1: Okay, what do you do now? Like, as a grown-up, what's a grown-up Mark do? You don't, like, light things on fire now?
2: I'm a manager at a trade school, so we do all kinds of cool things and still have flammable materials around, which is fun.
0: Right, so now you basically corral a bunch of baby Marks. Is that kind of what it is?
2: Yeah, sometimes.
0: Yeah, right.
2: It gets a bit loose, but it's okay.
1: Okay, all right. Thanks for that.
0: Awesome. There we go. That's what many of us got up to at school. But, man, I think we've confirmed that not all progress is progress.
1: No, right? Not really. But, you know, maybe we're a bit safer.
0: When we come back, we've had some questions come through from the likes of other Brightside listeners. For getting to know us a bit better, this one around is a bit of a circus trick.
1: Okay, yes.
0: We'll see how well it translates over the radio next.
3: Weary traveler.
0: This is Jordan Sancia. You're on The Bright Side with Andrew and Becky.

0: weary long.
1: It is The Bright Side on Rima. You're with Andrew and Becky. It's 7:29.
2: Getting to know you, getting to know all about you.
1: We get questions sent through to us fairly often just to find out a little bit more about either Becky or myself or both of us. And this one was a little bit more of a physical challenge.
3: Yes, Anna wants to know, what's our party trick?
1: Oh, right. Like our little, you know, can we do a handstand or something like that?
3: Yeah, I can't do a handstand.
1: No, I can't do a handstand. Yeah, oh, well, maybe with the wall helping.
3: No, I can't even do that.
1: Can't do that?
3: No.
1: No, my one, I haven't actually busted this out for a while.
3: Yours is?
1: Well, I'm going to do it live for you. In fact, do you want to get your phone out? We'll record this for the Instagram.
3: Yeah, okay.
1: All right. Hold my hands. All right.
3: Ooh, gross. He can, like, dislocate his thumb.
1: I can
3: dislocate disgusting.
1: On both sides.
3: On both sides.
1: On both sides. So there we go.
3: That's your... We and you can do... Oh, okay. Yeah.
1: Yeah, yeah. Yep. Dislocate both my thumbs. So that's my little...
3: Yep. Yeah, okay.
1: So when I do a thumbs up, I really... Like, I get a great 90-degree angle on the thumb because it pops clean up. Here we go. Becky's playing with her eyelids, though.
3: Turn my eyelids inside out, but I've got mascara on.
1: Oh, well.
3: So we've got guests coming in later. Oh, now I can't do it. I used to be able to turn my eyelids inside out. That was my party.
1: Maybe that was in your pre-mascara era.
3: Yeah, I can't do it. Why can't I do it? I'm really mad. I'm just going to continue to do it till I can because it's gross.
1: It's the threat of having to do it on command, right?
3: Yeah.
1: It's like
3: No, I can't.
1: Performance anxiety. Mm. Oh, dear.
3: I used to be able to turn my eyelids inside out.
1: Well, I mean, you say that, but I'll never know now, will I?
3: I've got a picture of it somewhere. My mum got it and then I got told off for doing it. But first off, she took a picture. There we go. Those are our party tricks. Andrew's got dislocated thumbs.
1: That's right.
3: And I used to be able to turn my eyelids inside out.
1: Well, I mean, so you say. I'll never know, will I? It is The Bright Side of Rima. We've had a hearing is believing sound, I think, go almost the whole week.
3: Yes.
1: Started Tuesday. This is the last day to get it before the end of the week. So can you figure out what sound was made in the Bible back in the day? That's up after this. On The Bright Side.
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4: In this update, Iran and the US have reached a tentative agreement to open the Strait of Hormuz and begin nuclear talks after trading strikes. Since the initial April ceasefire, President Donald Trump has repeatedly suggested the two sides are close to a deal only for hopes to fade. Meanwhile, Iran's tried to strike a US base in Kuwait overnight, and the US has struck drones over the strait and a port. Correspondent Vincent McAvaney says Donald Trump has shared the peace agreement with allies, but is still undecided. A surplus is in sight and the finance minister says there's no room to splash the cash. Yesterday's budget predicts a surplus in the 2028-29 financial year, a year earlier than expected. Nicola Willis says there's been demands from many to support households during the fuel crisis, but the government simply can't afford it. Meanwhile, the Greens say that kids in poverty can't eat a surplus. Finance Minister Nicola Willis says all Kiwis will benefit from rebuilding the country's fiscal buffers. But Green Party co-leader Marama Davidson says people are missing out on the basics. That's news.
3: Starting your day on the bright side with Andrew and Becky on Rhema.

0: It is The Bright Side on Rima. You're with Andrew and Becky, 21 minutes away from 8 o'clock. And hearing is believing. But it's been a bit of a curly one for you guys this week.
1: Wow, yes, it's been going a while, but I think us Brightsiders, yeah, we're good.
0: What have we established thus far that it is not?
1: It is not the woman at the well.
0: Actually, I should probably play it for you, shouldn't I? Here we go.
1: Okay.
0: Imagine if that was the woman at the well. Goodness me. No wonder she had to go by herself.
1: It's not Jonah's whale.
0: No, this is not a whale sound. I can understand it, though, if you thought this was a blowhole. But not a blowhole, no.
1: It's not bull. I thought it was a bull, like...
0: No. How did it go?
1: No.
0: You don't want to do it?
1: No, not again. Okay. So it's not that. What do you think it is?
0: So I feel like I've been fairly generous with some of the clues. I have confirmed that it is an animal.
1: It is animal related.
0: It is animal related. That's right. And
1: cute even... and cuddly animal or not so nice animal?
0: Okay, fine. Not cute and cuddly. There you go. Not cute and cuddly. Mind you, I mean...
1: It wasn't... Doesn't sound cute and cuddly, does it?
0: You know. I also did say yesterday that this was part of someone's very bad day.
1: Oh, okay.
0: Part of a very bad day for someone. So surely that'll be enough on a Friday, or will it? I guess this is where you come in.
1: Yep, you just need to figure out what it is. 0508 474 362 is the number to call.
0: This is a scene from the Bible, a very dramatic occurrence,
1: mm-hmm.
0: part of somebody's very bad day, and it's animal related. What is going on here? 0508 474 362.
1: Do you think you know what it is? Hearing is believing.
0: This is Katie Nicole now on Rima. Have it your way. 19 minutes away from 8.

0: It is The Bright Side on Remake. Katie Nicole there, have it your way. Hearing is believing. I've travelled back in time, captured a sound from a key moment in the Bible, and now you need to tell me what it is.
1: This is the sound. Okay, let's go to Joseph. Morning, Joseph.
2: Morning.
1: Yay. So, Andrew's got the sound.
0: I'll play it for you one more time, Joseph. Here we go. What's going on here?
2: Is it the lions in the den in the book of Daniel?
0: All right. Well, because I said it was animal related.
1: It is animal related.
0: And it was somebody's very bad day.
1: And that would have been a bad day for Daniel.
0: Yeah, would that ruin your day, Joseph, if someone threw you to the lions?
2: Pardon?
0: Would that ruin your day if someone threw you to the lions?
2: Yeah, it wouldn't be great.
0: Yeah. I had plans this afternoon and now look at me. All right.
1: Okay, get to the point.
0: All right, well, let's think about this. So we've got Daniel. He's been told, no, you didn't behave yourself. We're going to throw you to the lions. So they open up the pit and this happens.
1: Daniel, I thought you had him this morning.
2: No worries.
1: You have a great day, buddy.
2: You too. God bless.
1: Yeah, you too.
0: Oh, good stuff. Well, okay. I mean, that was a good guess, though, because, again,
1: was a great
0: animal
1: guess.
0: Related. Certainly someone's very bad day. So
1: yeah, okay. So
0: that's not bad.
1: The lions. And that's what everyone was guessing on text this morning as well.
0: Oh, really?
1: Dave and Claire, they were all like, is it a lion who's lost his appetite? Is it the lions? So
0: it's too,
1: it is not.
0: Too big. Too big an animal. You're too big.
1: Okay, so hold on. I got to write these clues down. So it's, who are you going to tell? Like,
0: what do you mean?
1: Because you're away next week.
0: Well, okay. I mean, look,
1: how am I supposed to know?
0: On the phone right now because you can steal this at the last second. I reckon somebody's got it figured out. I just feel in the spirit this morning. Somebody knows what it is.
1: Whatever. 0508474. You might just have to tell Di.
0: Well, we'll see. So we've got it's animal related. It's not a lion. Like it's a smaller, much, much smaller creature. But it's part of somebody's very bad day.
1: You've got us.
0: Look, have a listen again. I'm surprised this one's gone as long as it has. I thought somebody would have grabbed it by now. 0508-474-362. You've got 10 seconds right now to get on the phone and steal this at the last minute.
1: Morning, Rima. Becky speaking. Who's this?
3: Nathan.
0: All right, Nathan. What do you reckon, bro?
3: I was thinking it might be one of the snakes when God sent the serpents in the wilderness with Moses.
0: Ooh, I mean, that would ruin my day.
1: That would ruin my day.
0: Snake is a lot smaller than a lion.
1: Is it right?
0: Well, here's the thing, Nathan. It is a snake.
1: Oh, but... Okay.
0: Not that snake.
1: Nathan, sorry, buddy, you tried.
0: Sorry,
1: okay,
0: mate.
1: All right. have a great day.
0: Oh, dear. Well,
1: okay.
0: Maybe we'll go for one more day.
1: We'll go for one more day.
0: Are you sure? Like, I mean, I know I probably should just move on, but like, I just feel like...
1: No, we haven't got time.
0: No, I haven't got
1: time.
0: Right.
1: Sorry. Okay. Well,
0: there you have it.
1: Four, three, two, one.
0: Oh, you're
1: going to have to tell me. That's what you didn't want to do, is you just don't want to tell me what it is.
0: That's actually kind of true. It is The Bright Side. You're on Remo with Andrew and Becky.
1: So childish.
0: Up very soon, though. We're going to make somebody's day.
1: Yes,
0: Maybe make their career.
1: Yes, we're going to give away our career profiles thanks to the wonderful people at Career Sure. So don't go anywhere, especially if you enter the draw.
0: That's up next.
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13: Is it possible to be even nicer than you already are? This is Susie Holt with Chocolate and God. Ephesians 4 says, "And be kind to one another, tender-hearted, forgiving one another, even as God in Christ forgave you." Being nice almost seems to be a lost art these days. Even walking through the supermarket, a lot of people seem to have a chip on their shoulder. You never know what is going on in their life. Maybe that woman who couldn't smile at you and seemed rude was preoccupied with the fact that she has cancer. Maybe that person who cut you off was distracted because they were consumed with the fact that their spouse just filed for divorce. You just don't know what they are facing, but it is most likely coming from a deeply wounded heart that only God can heal. So, before you react in kind to the hatefulness, ask yourself if it really is that important, or maybe the love of God would be a better response. Ladies, let's take the 30-day challenge and be in the Word every day. 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

0: We all work hard for the money, don't we? But some of us enjoy it more than others.
1: And we had a great chat earlier in the week as part of our biggest small group with the wonderful Brian and Anna Noble from CareerSure. And we've got Anna on the line this morning. Good morning, Anna.
2: Good morning. How are we all?
1: Yeah, we are good. Now, you are actually giving away two profiles.
2: We are.
1: Yeah. And so quickly tell us a little bit about what this means.
2: All right, so these profiles are basically a sequences of, we don't like to call them testing, but they are a series of questions, and this walks you through and we find out all about your personality, your aptitudes and your interest and skill. This is then all combined into a report and we go through this with you and give you a really good breakdown of just where your God-given talents and skills are.
0: Now, you might be pleased to know, Anna, this has been extraordinarily popular.
1: Yeah, amazingly popular.
0: We've said to people all this week that if this is something that interests you or maybe somebody in your life, you're trying to find work that more closely aligns with you, all you had to do was text through.
1: Yep, you had to text through the word careers. All right, now, someone has done that.
0: All right, Anna, are you ready to meet the person who you're going to be providing this for?
1: Okay.
2: Sure I am.
1: All right, here we go. Okay, Mickey, don't stuff this up.
0: Plot twist, she's calling Pizza Hut.
1: Oh, no. What happened? See, this is
0: what happens when you do live radio. Right, okay. Sometimes our calling and giftings don't align with dialing people on the phone. All right.
1: Now we try.
0: There we go. Okay, here we go. Very exciting.
1: Just talk amongst yourselves.
0: Here we go. This is it.
3: Hello, Faith speaking.
1: Hello, Faith. It's Andrew and Becky from Rima here. How are you?
3: Oh, I'm good. How are you?
1: Yeah, good.
0: We're good.
1: Thank you.
0: Any idea why we might have decided to give you a call on a Friday morning?
3: Because I put my name in the drawer for, can't actually remember what it's called, but yeah.
1: For the CareerSure profiling?
3: That's the one, yeah.
0: All right. So tell us about the work that you're doing right now, Faith, and why were you interested in this?
3: So I was doing some teacher aiding, or I am doing teacher aiding, and I do enjoy it, but I just, and I have many years ago trained as a primary teacher, but sort of felt like that wasn't quite my thing. And I feel like I just haven't quite discovered exactly what it is that God wants me to do. So I'm hoping that might help.
1: Wow. Anna. Mm. Anna's on the line. Would you like to tell Faith what she's won?
2: Good morning. How are you?
3: I'm good. How are you?
2: Good, thank you. So, Faith, what we'll do with you is we will do the full comprehensive profiling. So that will go through everything, your personality, your aptitudes, your interest and skill. And then we will do an online summary with you and basically get you on a direction of where God has placed you and where you need to be.
3: Wow, that sounds amazing. Thank you.
2: Yeah, you're very welcome.
3: Yeah, no, thank you so much. I'd actually said to my husband the day before, I just don't know what I'm meant to be doing. And then I didn't actually hear you being interviewed on Rima. I just heard it mentioned in one of the small breaks.
0: Well, it's clearly meant to be then, isn't it?
1: So, congratulations, Faith.
3: Thank you so much.
2: It's very exciting. Oh, we really look forward to it.
0: Yeah. All right, guys. Well, look, we'll connect you guys and get your numbers into the appropriate people's hands. But just amazing to be able to bring people together on this. We also have one more profile.
1: Yep, we do have one more profile to give away too.
0: So we'll link everybody up. But again, a massive thank you to Anna and Brian Noble from CareerSure. Guys, again, there's been a massive appetite for this. So I think we'll have to talk a little bit more about this topic with you in future. Is that all right?
2: Sounds amazing.
1: Yay.
0: Brilliant. Well, there we go.
1: Yes. Oh, I'm all like welled up. Excellent. I love it when a plan comes together. If you do want to find out more, then we've got all the information up on our website as well.
0: It is The Bright Side on Rima. You're with Andrew and Becky. We're a few minutes away from 8 o'clock. And then after 8, Jules Top was in the headlines last week. This week, it's Linda, but for a very different reason, thankfully. We'll talk about why after this from Dante Bow. It's Joyful. You're on the Bright Side on Rima with Andrew and Becky.
4: Yeah, yeah.

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1: In this update, most households may not see any immediate direct benefit from the budget. It shows a return to surplus in the 2028-29 financial year, a year sooner than previously forecast. Infometrics economist Brad Olson says it includes significant investment in education and training, which should boost productivity. He says it's an unusual budget for an election year.
2: Most households won't see anything directly from the budget. Instead, the money's going on more structural things so that you'll hopefully see a stronger economy in general as we head forward.
1: Labor wants a closer look at the budget before it rules certain initiatives in or out. The party's promising an alternative fiscal plan after it's gone line by line through Budget 2026. The budget includes a record $5.8 billion investment in health and lowering the bowel screening age to 56. The government's also introducing a bank levy, expected to bring in around $209 million over 4 years to pay for banking regulation. Labor's finance spokesperson Barbara Edmonds says she supports this in theory.
3: What I'll be really disappointed, though, is to see if that they pass on those costs to their customers, given the profits that they have.
1: Dame Linda Topp has given an impassioned speech at the Aotearoa Music Awards calling for more arts funding. Dame Linda, who lost her twin sister Dame Jules earlier this week, compared the money that Defence gets compared to the arts. Defence was given $4.29 billion in the budget. Dame Linda says young artists are struggling.
4: Because they're trying to put through some sort of crazy arts submission to get a few lousy dollars from the government.
1: Our foreign minister says the Iranian regime somewhat knows what it's doing. US sources report that US and Iranian negotiators have agreed to a deal which would extend their ceasefire for 60 days, begin nuclear talks, and open the Strait of Hormuz. It's understood the new agreement hasn't yet been approved by the leadership of either country. Winston Peters spoke with the Iranian foreign minister on Wednesday. Peters says Abbas Araghchi laid out details in the memorandum of understanding.
5: All the details were there with one exception. He did not mention the denuclearization, but otherwise, quite a long conversation. He set out what was going to happen and they hope to be successful in that.
1: One person's critically injured following a three-vehicle crash that's blocking State Highway 1 near the Waikawa Bridge between Levin and Monaco. Emergency services were called shortly before 6:30. Another two people had moderate injuries. Delays are expected and no diversions are in place. A lack of training on using a replacement steering system is being blamed for the grounding of the Inter-Islanders Arateri ferry in Picton in 2024. The Transport Accident Investigation Commission's found the crews were expecting a 3-degree turn, but the new system meant the ship's autopilot turned 34 degrees towards shore. Chief Accident Investigator Louise Cook says the changes were safety critical. To sport, an extraordinary exit at the French tennis.

0: Open. Men's top seed Jannik Sinner has been beaten by world number 56 Juan Manuel Cirundolo across five sets in searing heat. All Whites and Wellington Phoenix footballer Tim Payne has gone viral on social media thanks to an Argentinian content creator. Valen Scarsini has identified Payne as the least known player attending the World Cup. He's called on his legion of followers to get behind the 32-year-old.
1: Por una, lo encontré dentro del grupo G en Nueva Zelanda. Se encuentra Tim Payne.
0: And the power of social media has taken hold. Payne has gone from having fewer than 5,000 Instagram followers to 901,000 in just over a day. That's News and Sport. I'm Malcolm Jordan.
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3: Rima Weather.
4: Short forecast for a Friday. Northland and Auckland, partly cloudy, isolated showers this morning, especially for Auckland. Waikato to Wellington, including Coromandel and the Central High Country. Also, Wairarapa, areas of cloud or fog this morning, otherwise a fine day. Bay of Plenty, areas of cloud or fog clearing this morning, but returning this evening with isolated showers at night. Gisborne and Hawke's Bay, cloudy periods and isolated coastal showers mainly this morning. For Otago, Southland and Fiordland, mainly fine. Cloud lingering in some valleys and isolated showers near the south coast this morning. The remainder of the South Island, areas of cloud and fog clearing this morning and becoming fine everywhere. However, low cloud or fog possible about the east coast after dark tonight.
3: From the Bible. How beautiful on the mountains are the feet of those who bring good news, who proclaim peace, who bring good tidings, who proclaim salvation, who say to Zion, your God reigns. Words to live by on Rema.
4: And those words are found in Isaiah 52 verse 7.
5: Wake up hopeful, the bright side on Rema with Andrew and Becky.
4: Welcome along. Pull up a chair. Great to see you this morning. 7 after 8 on the bright side. You're with Andrew and Becky.
6: Oh, I love a feel-good Friday.
4: We're this feeling pretty good feeling in our good. Place.
6: Yeah?
4: Made a tiramisu last night.
6: Oh, yeah?
4: I mean my wife inherited the recipe from her Italian godmother.
6: Oh, wow.
4: So this thing is authentico as it gets. It's authentic. I'm doing the hand thing, everyone. Like, you know when you have your fingers together? It's honestly, though.
6: Perfect for radio.
4: Oh.
6: Good?
4: Oh.
6: Okay.
4: Transcendent experience. And I told myself it's relatively healthy because I realized there's not that much sugar in it. Although it is a lot of cream and, cream fraiche and all this kind of stuff. But
6: nice.
4: Oh.
6: Well, I would like to taste it.
4: Ah, would you?
6: Mm.
4: Oh, well.
6: Did you not think of that?
4: Probably no. There was something I could have done, but
6: yeah,
4: sadly.
6: Yeah, whatever. So you say you're good at tiramisu, but are you?
4: We will
6: are
4: never know.
6: Are you really? Yes.
4: Yeah, exactly. Actually, we've talked it up for a few friends of ours. That's why we were making it.
6: Oh.
4: And now my wife's very nervous because I've been saying how good this thing is. And she's like, oh, now I feel like it has to be amazing. Otherwise, they'll be disappointed.
6: Yeah, well, you've talked it up to me now. So no pressure, Arky.
4: Nope. To be honest, I think it's worth it.
6: Yeah, so,
4: sadly, no tiramisu for you this morning. However, Rocket Man, it's all this talk of rockets in our searches and news stories this morning. So we'll catch you up on what people have been looking for more info on. After this, on the bright side, this is Tyrion with Testimony. It's Rima.
7: This is the moment.

0: It is the Right Side on Rima. That's Tyrion and Tessimony. 12 minutes after 8 on a Friday. And what's the breaking news? It's captured the attention of the world.
1: Wow, we know what you've Googled.
0: So why don't we catch you up first of all with Rocket Man. Rocket Man. Well, not strictly rockets, but missiles in this case. Over on CNN, the most read news story right now is about the Iran missile arsenal.
1: Oh.
0: So there's been a lot of talk with this Iran war that, of course, you know, we've successfully destroyed their missile capability. Well, this is what the CNN report says.
2: But it's what lies beneath the surface that makes this significant. A vast stockpile of missiles trapped by U.S. bombs and likely intact, according to weapons experts, with satellite images showing Iran quickly regaining access to them, casting doubt on U.S. President Donald Trump's claims of having all but vanquished Iran's formidable rocket arsenal.
1: Wow. Okay.
0: So some happy news on CNN this morning.
1: Yeah, happy news on CNN. A little bit of insightful news on One News Network, because I love this. Southland Council is gearing up to purchase new hybrid utes. So that's sort of part electrical, part not, even though one of them broke down in the middle of nowhere during testing. They were about half an hour from the road end in the middle of nowhere, and a vehicle entered transport mode after the touch screen locked up. See,
0: the touch screen locked up.
1: There's a touch screen.
0: Wait.
1: Yeah, being out of reception, we didn't realise what it meant. So, you know, technology is great when it works.
0: So, this whole time you said it broke down, I'm thinking like, oh, you know, something with the hybrid engine, blah, blah, blah. But the touch screen broke down.
1: The touch screen.
0: And so the car didn't work. That's amazing.
1: The issue was resolved after climbing halfway up a hill to research, to Google what had happened.
0: Maybe one of them texted their grandson and went, the screen doesn't work in the car.
1: No, I mean, there we go. But yeah, despite the hairy situation, the ute drove well, noted its safety features, and it felt it was suitable.
0: It's very safe
1: just
0: when it's not moving.
1: Don't get out of consignal.
0: Exactly. The number one, though, in terms of search terms Googled in New Zealand today, last week it was Jules Top. Of course, she sadly passed away.
1: Yep.
0: But her surviving twin, Linda, was at the Aotearoa Music Awards the other night. She is now the most highly searched for person in the country, possibly because of things like this.
3: We need support for artists in this country. We need a government that says the arts is more important than a defence budget. Way more.
0: I mean, I understand the sentiment.
1: I am all about the arts, you know, performing arts, all those sorts of things. Music, I think artists are great, and I do wish that there was help, but I'm not sure I'm ready to get rid of the defence force.
0: No. I mean, looking around the world,
1: can we have both and play nicely?
0: Right, you'd think so.
1: Anyway.
0: Maybe they all just need to join the army band. And then that way you get Defence Force and arts funding at the same time.
1: Love it.
0: Problem solved.
1: Yeah, there we go. See, that's why we don't run the country.
0: You're welcome. It is The Bright Side on Rima. You're with Andrew and Becky. And up next, the hunt is on.
1: Oh, yes. Here we go. Unread emails.
0: I'm a bit of a legend in my own lunchtime when it comes to this sort of stuff.
1: Yeah.
0: But who has the biggest unread inbox in Aotearoa? That is what we're searching for next.
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9: What kind of success are you looking for today? This is Susie Holt with Chocolate and God. Joshua 1 says, "This book of the law shall not depart out of thy mouth, but thou shalt meditate therein day and night, that thou may observe to do according to all that is written therein. For then thou shalt make thy way prosperous, and then thou shalt have good success." Everyone seems to have different answers for success these days. This verse is cut and dry and very simple. 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There are so many definitions for both of those words, but when you figure out the will of God for your life, whether it is being a stay-at-home mom or having a career and God blesses that, you will know there is no more success on earth than to know you are in the perfect will of God. Ladies, let's take the 30-day challenge and be in the Word every day. 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

0: It is The Bright Side on Rima. You're with Andrew and Becky, 22 minutes after 8 o'clock.
1: I feel like we're about to delve into something that really splits us down the middle.
0: Something that is either a mark of honour or disgrace, depending on your psychological profile, perhaps. You're really struggling with this idea, aren't you?
1: I am really struggling with it. Because I'm not going to say that. I just don't think it's cricket.
0: We're talking about your email inbox. It's something that we all have in common, but what splits us is the number of unread emails you may or may not have.
1: Okay. Well, currently in my inbox, and I'm a bit twitchy about it, is 18.
0: 18.
1: But in my personal, zero.
0: Wow. So zero unread emails in your personal.
1: Zero unread emails in my personal and 18 unread emails. Oh, another one just popped up in your work. Yeah, but that's because, you know, I'm in the studio. I shouldn't be on my email.
0: Well, I recently did a bit of a purge of my personal email. So my personal, I have about 450.
1: See, how can...
0: But my work email, 5,330 right now. 5,330 unread emails in my inbox. And I would not change a thing.
1: That is why you missed the meeting. That is why we didn't do this.
0: I don't know if I missed the meeting. Did I miss it?
1: Yes, I think you did.
0: I wasn't there, but did I miss being there? No, I didn't. So I think it's a victimless crime. Becky strongly disagrees.
1: I strongly disagree with it. I feel like you need, like, this is how people are communicating with you. You need to be, you know, onto it.
0: It's the worst way to communicate. The only good use of an email is to confirm after you've communicated. No new information should ever be introduced via an email. That is my principle, and I'm sticking to it.
1: All right, wow.
0: But the search is on this morning.
1: Yes, Andrew has pulled one over, and he wants to see if we can find someone with more unread emails than he has.
0: That's the benchmark. You've got to have more than 5,000 today, or just maybe let us know where you're at. You could be the other end of the spectrum too, by the way.
1: If you clean, if you're like me, none, I'll give you a radio hug. There we go, because I think that's how good it is.
0: 0508 474 362.
1: That is the number to call. We want to find out New Zealand's most unread emails. Are you the person in New Zealand with the most unread emails?
0: It's The Bright Side on Rima. You're with Andrew and Becky. Here's Ann Wilson.

0: It is The Bright Side on Rima. You're with Andrew and Becky.
1: Email's a great way to stay in touch with one another. It's all right.
2: When you read them.
0: Well, yeah, but who would do that? Not me, that's for sure.
2: Oh, but we are
3: the person with the most unread emails. We thought it might be our very own Andrew Curtis, but Andrew, I think we've got someone to beat you.
0: You got someone who's got more than 5,000?
3: We might have someone that's got more than 5,000. Morning, Jesse.
4: Yeah, morning.
2: Yes.
0: Jesse, you're already a man after my own heart.
3: See, do you not think it's rude if you haven't replied to any of these that might needed to have been replied to, Jess?
4: I definitely do miss emails. People do ring them and go, did you see that email I sent you? I'm like, it's buried in the hundreds of thousands of emails there. But most of it will be like spam or promotions and that kind of thing. And I tried to do the inbox zero thing. Do you guys know about inbox zero?
3: No.
0: No.
4: No. Well, inbox zero is at the end of the day, your inbox is completely empty.
0: Like, oh, forget it.
4: No. With it.
0: No, yeah. I'm out. No.
3: I like that. Let's just say I do that, but that's okay. I don't want to
4: brag. So I started that and I fell behind and now I've just given up.
3: Okay.
4: So
3: all right.
4: If anything comes in, I just let it be.
0: All right. I want to know the magic number then, Jesse. Come on. Before the whole country right now, what is in the inbox right now, unread?
4: 131,877.
0: Oh, yeah. Oh, the crowd loves it.
3: You should see how proud Andrew is.
0: Oh. You are my hero. That's great.
3: When you grow up, are you going to be Jesse?
0: I hope so. 100 and what was it again? I heard the 100,000. My brain just shut off.
4: 131,877.
0: 131,000.
3: Boys, I don't think it's something to be proud of.
0: But it is, though.
3: Okay.
4: Well, I haven't run out of any space yet. Google just keeps giving me more.
0: Well, exactly right. Do you find, like, my theory behind this, mate, is that if it's really important, they'll actually call me. And most of the stuff is just people wanting to, like, copy you in for no good reason.
4: Oh, there's that, yeah. It's just, I get so much. It's two work emails. I'll tell you what, though. My wife's like, oh, hey, did you get the email from the school? And I'm like, no.
0: Oh, yeah.
4: I'm like, hang on, it is there.
3: Those are something you might want to keep up with, Jess.
4: Yeah.
3: Oh, brilliant. All right, well, thank you for that. I do believe you're probably the one with the most unread emails. Maybe we'll make we'll make your badge or a certificate or something.
4: Very cool. Put it in the mail.
0: Yeah, exactly right.
3: All right. See you later, bud.
4: Bye.
0: I want a picture of him. I'm going to put it on my desk.
3: No.
0: When I grow up, I want to be just like him.
3: You'd have to clean your desk first.
0: It is The Bright Side. I'm Rima. You're with Andrew and Becky. Up next, changing tack just a touch because... Radio Rima.
3: It is Flashback Friday and we have the last of our Kiwi artists that we grew up on. We're going to be talking to Adrian and Neil from Detour 180.
0: They are up next on Rima.
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10: In this update, most households may not see any immediate direct benefit from the budget. It shows a return to surplus in the 2028-29 financial year, a year sooner than previously forecast. Infometrics economist Brad Olson says it includes significant investment in education and training, which should boost productivity. Labor wants a closer look at the budget before it rules certain initiatives in or out. The party's promising an alternative fiscal plan after it's gone line by line through Budget 2026. The budget includes a record $5.8 billion investment in health and lowering the bowel screening age to 56. US sources report that the US and Iranian negotiators have agreed to a deal which would extend their ceasefire for 60 days, begin nuclear talks, and open the Strait of Hormuz. It's understood the new agreement hasn't yet been approved by the leadership of either country. One person's critically injured following a three-vehicle crash that's blocking State Highway 1 near the Waikawa Bridge between Levin and Monaco. Emergency services were called shortly before 6:30. Delays are expected and no diversions are in place. That's news.
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0: It's Detour 180, and she walked in. You know what that means. Radio
1: The memories. Wow. I do love this. And the lovely lads, Neil and Adrian, have walked into the studio to join us for our Flashback Friday from Detour 180. Hello.
2: Morena, morena.
3: G'day.
1: Yay. Thank you so much for joining us.
0: Is it all coming back to, you know, being back in a studio? Might have been a little while since you had to do all this kind of stuff.
2: Yes.
3: It has, but it's been a while. It's like the moment to reminisce and, yeah, I'm just scared you were hoping that we'd sing or something because
1: what's going on?
3: Oh, wow. What's this silly thing that Christians do, singing in the morning, eh?
0: Madness.
3: We're the only ones that are expected to do that.
1: Oh, bless. Well, we are so excited that you've come in to join us and reminisce about, you know, the good times. And we wanted to talk about your time in Detour 180 and looking back, you know, some of the things that have been your favourite memories. You know, we got to get the brains going. I know it's early on a Friday of a long weekend.
0: Yeah, so let's talk about the genesis of this whole thing as well, because you guys came onto the scene with a bit of a hiss and a roar.
3: Yeah, it did happen pretty fast. We were just the initial group, we got together and thought, hey, we could play some covers for a while and people seemed to love that. And then we wrote that song, She Walked In, or our drummer wrote that, Evan. Thanks, Ev.
1: Yeah.
3: And it did go pretty quick. Like the Parachute Records was looking for someone. They wanted to release us at that next Parachute Festival, which was huge. And yeah, it was a whirlwind. It was fast.
0: Yeah.
1: What year was that? I was trying to think.
3: Yeah, I was trying to think too.
1: sorry, I'll put you on the spot. 1999.
3: I think it was, no.
1: No, okay, 2000. 2000. Okay, we're all a bit younger than I thought.
0: But of course, you were at Detour 180 then, were you?
3: Oh, we didn't really have a name. You know, before we were Detour 180, I remember brainstorming some ideas and I thought mine was the best.
0: Naturally, yeah, which was?
3: We were going to, if it was up to me, we were going to be Frequency.
0: Hey!
3: Yeah, good name, eh?
0: Oh.
3: You reckon?
2: Good name, maybe a little bit hard to say.
3: We would have done so much better if we were called Frequency, I reckon.
1: I don't think, you're not thinking that, Neil?
0: No?
2: So, imagine people, are you listening?
3: Yeah, sure.
1: Okay.
3: You're thinking of people
2: what
3: with
2: about
3: speech impediments.
2: Wasn't Scooter one?
3: Scooter was one as well.
2: I thought that would have been a good name.
0: Scooter feels like you should have been more like a punk band, though.
3: Yeah,
0: like,
3: true.
0: If you were more like an indie folk kind of thing, then maybe Scooter, like some hipster coffee kind of vibes, something like that.
3: Yeah, thanks for putting us in a box.
1: Yes, yes,
3: good one,
1: Andrew.
3: We could have been that.
0: Touché.
3: We could have gone that way. But, I think it was quite a rushed, there was no need for a really set name until that whirlwind happened. And
0: yeah.
3: Hey, we really need to lock in this name. And then, oh, no, there's a group in the States called Detour. So what else can we think of? And so we added the 180 on there.
0: Mm.
3: And
0: because if it was a Detour 90, it's not really sufficient. And 360, you end up back where you were. So, you know, 180 feels like the right number.
3: Yes. Yeah. We've had to explain this a little bit.
1: I love it.
3: Angles.
2: Start getting into geometry. Yeah. And it's like, oh, no, we've got math teachers.
3: 180, doesn't that mean you're just going back the same way? But doesn't the detour mean you end up in the same location, just a different – anyway.
0: Yeah.
1: Good times, lots of fun.
0: Yeah.
1: So good.
0: So, like, I mean, talking to you guys about it now, it does feel like almost like a parallel universe, right? I mean, how – dare I say, how different are your lives now from, you know, the height of playing in Parachute?
2: Since coming back then, we were all familied up. We're at the age where my daughter is in her final year of high school, so we have, you know, those kind of middle-aged dramas.
0: Yep.
2: You know, the body starts creaking and I was surprised walking up the stairs here that I didn't hear my ankles clicking.
3: I arrived at a friend's place the other week and I just walked up the five stairs up, you know, to his front door and he's like, oh, Adrian, have you hurt your back?
0: Oh,
3: I'm perfectly fine. Like,
0: you don't need friends like that.
3: There's nothing wrong with me. I feel at the peak of my existence at the moment, but apparently the way I walk looks like I've hurt my back.
1: Oh, bless. Oh, bless. Well, we do want to reminisce a little bit more and, you know, we're going to get you thinking on maybe some of your favourite performances and moments. And then we will ask about, you know, what's one thing you learn and you take back that you think, oh, that was awesome and we really learned this. But we'll talk about that in a little bit after yet another amazing Detour 180 song.
0: Tell me about the song When You Call.
3: Yeah, When You Call. So this was off the first album and a fond memory I have of this is there was the government were giving out some grants and we got to do a bit of a music video as well.
0: Rock and roll.
3: Yeah, which is a bit embarrassing to watch nowadays, but please don't look for it.
1: It might put it on the YouTube channel. No, I'm joking.
3: Yeah, but, you know, look, since it was 20 years ago, I'll let the lyrics speak for themselves and you take from it what you want.
0: There's Detour at 80. When you call, you're on Rima. It's The Bright Side with Andrew and Becky.

0: Detour 180 on Rima. When you call, must be a Flashback Friday. Absolute banger that. I never get sick of it.
1: I know, I love it. I just like doing Flashback Fridays just to play that. And we like to reminisce. Adrian and Neil are in the studio from Detour 180 with us. So, you know, favourite performances. We've just all been sitting here reminiscing about Parachute back in the days. It doesn't have to be Parachute, but is there one performance or one time you performed or did a concert that sticks in your mind?
2: I'd say there was a place we played quite regularly in the middle of kind of nowhere, in Kansas, in a little town called Chanute. If you kind of picture old America with cobblestone streets, that kind of vibe. A long drive to get there. But there was a coffee shop we used to play at, which was kind of like a youth outreach, called The Firehouse. And the people who ran it kind of became our American parents.
1: Oh, wow.
2: But they were, you know, kind of like a Friday night thing. We'd do a concert and then do some church songs as well. And just like a really engaging sort of crowd who are, you know, kids are generally excited for a band to come through. They had a lot of big name bands who'd come through, but, you know, they kind of, we took a, it kind of became just like a second home for us.
1: Nice.
2: We always look forward to going there. I think another one would have been, if you're like thinking of big crowds, that we did like a pastors conference where we played in a basketball arena.
0: No way.
2: And it's like full of pastors for, I think it was like for Calvary Chapel. Yeah,
0: pastors know how to party. Is that the name of the conference? Or
3: there's a lot of them in the States as well.
0: Oh, really?
3: Yeah, give a lot of pastors. Tell you what.
0: A lot of people, I suppose.
2: that was kind of an interesting one if you're thinking big crowds.
0: Yeah.
2: It would have been, I don't know, 10, 15,000 people.
1: Wow. Like,
2: they're all pastors. Wow.
3: Yeah, I remember definitely taking the stage at Parachute Festival. That was really early for us. We played, I think, at, you know, a few of the stages at that first one. And that's just a blur, but such an amazing opportunity. I think Toby Mac played, we opened for Toby Mac at that first one. And then there was another big event in Montreal, Canada, which was phenomenal. Like, the people you meet really make it, eh? Mm. And some of these are big events, and it was a real buzz to know that Hillsong United was on the night before, I think, and then Delirious was after us the following night, and we're in the mix there somewhere. So while there are elements that seem to, it feels like they should satisfy some kind of musical ambition that you've got.
0: Yeah.
3: But probably that, like Neil says, like the real highlights of our time together they ended up being the personal connections that we made. And this little town in like Chanute, Kansas, it's probably as big as where I was born here in Fielding, down close to Palmerston North, you know. It's a tiny wee town, but we couldn't wait to get back there every time. And yeah, I think God just showed us what was important over our time.
0: Sure.
3: And while there's a whole lot of flashy moments and big moments, there were others that really kept us grounded.
0: Mm. I mean, we've alluded to this kind of US experience a bit, because that happened relatively quickly too for you, didn't it? Like, you had the first album and everything and a lot of momentum, and suddenly, all right, let's take this thing to the US. So what is the primary takeaway? I mean, I guess learning what really was important is one of those things.
3: Yeah, from the very start, it happened really quick. So we were just having some fun playing covers songs. I'd met my now wife, and she asked if I could get a band together, and I said no.
1: I don't know.
3: Like, I sing at church, you know, but
0: yeah, right.
3: I don't know how to get a band together. That night, my flatmate and I, Jono, who became our manager, or was our bass player and became manager, we sat up until about 4 a.m. and convinced ourselves, oh no, yeah, we could do a band. So, and then, like I say, even wrote that first song. So when Parachute wanted to hear, they'd heard the demo of that, and they asked for me to go in and sing it and something else. That's the only song we had.
1: So you didn't go in with books and books then.
3: I went in, I sang, she walked in, and then a Blink 182 song.
0: Yeah, let's go. Which one?
1: We can't play that one, Andrew.
3: No, we can't. Yeah,
0: okay, sorry.
3: Yeah, so, And then it was very, it was like, okay, we want to launch you at festival, and that's in a few months. And so can you write 10 more songs? And it was very quick.
0: Mm.
3: And then in those days, I think a few people were traveling from the States just to see if what talent was around.
0: Yeah.
3: And they that sparked a couple of trips to the States, and they people kept inviting us back. So it got nice. To the point where we thought, oh, it makes sense to move over there.
1: Mm. And how long did you do over in the States? Like living there with families and
2: close
1: stuff?
2: Close to 4 years.
1: Wow. And in like Nashville or?
2: Yeah, we're based in Nashville. I mean, we were on the road so much, so we'd come back and we'd have maybe two to three weeks back in Nashville before we hit the road again. So,
0: yeah.
1: Wow.
0: Yeah.
1: Are the two buses really as cool as they look on the telly?
2: Ours wasn't.
1: Oh, okay, sorry.
2: It's we had a 10-seater van.
3: Yeah. We were fortunate. No, we had a few tour bus moments.
1: Yeah, yep. Nice.
3: Our personal mode of travel was a 15-seater van, I think, Neil. Don't sell us short.
2: Okay.
3: And we had a trailer as well.
2: We had a trailer.
0: Wow.
1: I love it.
3: Yeah. No, we were flash. Nice. And then, traveling by tour bus is the way to go.
0: Really?
3: Oh, I tell you what. Like, better than flying or whatever. Because you come out of a show, you get on the bus, they've usually got some food there for you.
1: Oh, yeah.
3: There's a bit of a lounge area at the front, you know, with a TV, but you're just having a good laugh. The bus driver starts driving, you go to bed, there's no check-in, no stress of tickets or anything like that, and he just drives through the night and you wake up and you're in Ohio or Seattle or something.
0: Right, note to self.
1: Okay, tour bus it is.
3: That is the way to go.
0: That's the way to do it.
1: Oh, I love it.
0: All right, guys, well, we've got one more song that we want to play from you guys this morning. Back to the Cross. Is there a story behind this one?
3: Yeah, I think Jono's wife, Sarah, wrote this one, Back to the Cross.
2: Yes.
3: Obviously, it's got a lot of traction over there as well. A fantastic song for around the Easter period, obviously. So, thanks, Sarah. This was often requested and a favourite of a lot of people. So,
0: all right. Well, you know, it only makes sense that you kind of intro the song in the way. And then, so last word is yours, mate.
1: No pressure.
3: Last word for what?
0: This is just where you go. Yeah. This is Adrian from D21 80. Here's my song. You really are out of the habit. Come on. Yeah.
1: All right, here we go. Good one, Andrew.
0: All right, reset. Three, two, one, go.
3: G'day, everyone. This is Adrian from D21 80. This song is Back to the Cross.
0: See, nailed it. Too easy. Thanks, lads.
3: Thank you.
0: It is The Bright Side. You're with Andrew Becker. Here is D21 80. Back to the Cross.

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3: In this update, Finance Minister Nicola Willis says the government's determined to get results from its increased spending on health. The budget allocates $34 billion to health over the next year. That's about $17,000 per household. Willis says the government's investing more due to our growing and ageing population, but it expects measurable outcomes from that investment.
4: It's not enough to just say we're putting more money in. That's why we've set the targets to have elective surgery waiting times coming down, time you wait in the emergency room coming down, more specialist appointments.
3: The change to bowel cancer screening eligibility is being seen as a step forward, but a small one. Yesterday's budget announcement saw confirmation the screening age will be lowered from 58 to 56. Health Minister Simeon Brown says it will give access to more than 200,000 more people. Bowel Cancer New Zealand CE Peter Huskinson says they always welcome anything that moves the screening age down.
5: The general sense would be right direction, probably wrong speed, but a lot more that we could do together to work to accelerate that move to the commitment that was made to screen at 45.
3: Meanwhile, S&P Global Ratings Director Martin Fu says the government's residual cash deficit is still projected to widen in the next year. He says the earlier than expected return to surplus is far from guaranteed.
6: That's still predicated on things going pretty well in the Middle East, a relatively quick resolution to the Middle East crisis, and relatively tight operating expenditure control.
3: The government is committing just under $500 million to tackle the rising prison population. It's part of a $1.3 billion investment into policing, corrections and other law and order agencies. Jordan Dunn has more.
7: Corrections Minister Mark Mitchell says a bulk of the money will go towards employing hundreds of extra prison officers. He says New Zealand's prison population is hitting new peaks and it is investing in keeping staff and prisoners safe. It is the third consecutive budget the government has increased corrections spending.
3: A fatal house fire which killed a Christchurch mother and daughter has been ruled not suspicious. Couch and her three-year-old daughter, Sapphire Hope, died in the blaze at their Mariho home 2 weeks ago. Detective Senior Sergeant Joe Carolyn says the fire started in a bedroom and an electrical fault's been ruled out. It's been referred to the coroner. A three-vehicle crash involving a truck that's left three people injured, one critically, is blocking State Highway 1 between Levin and Monaco. The road's expected to be closed for several hours while investigations are underway, with no detours available. Donald Trump is yet to sign off on a tentative agreement between the US and Iran. US sources report negotiators from both sides have reached a deal to extend the ceasefire for 60 days, begin nuclear talks and open the Strait of Hormuz. It's understood neither of the nation's leaders have approved the agreement. US Treasury Secretary Scott Bessent says Trump's not going to take a bad deal.
8: He has several red lines. And Iran has to turn over their highly enriched uranium. They cannot pursue a nuclear weapon. And the Strait of Hormuz has to free transit.
3: To sport. The Tim Payne train is showing no signs of slowing down ahead of the Football World Cup. The All Whites name has gone viral in South America after being identified by an Argentine content creator as the least known player at the tournament. Payne's social media following has grown from fewer than 5,000 Instagram followers on Wednesday to 939,000 and counting. An extraordinary exit at the French Tennis Open. Men's top seed Jannik Sinner has been beaten by world number 56, Juan Manuel Cirundolo, across five sets in searing heat. And Tiger Woods will miss all four golf majors for a second successive year after opting out.

0: out of the Open Championship. That's news and sport. I'm Malcolm Jordan.
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2: Rima Weather.
3: Short forecast for a Friday. Northland and Auckland partly cloudy. Isolated showers this morning, especially for Auckland. Waikato to Wellington, including Coromandel and the Central High Country. Also, Wairarapa. Areas of cloud or fog this morning. Otherwise, a fine day. Bay of Plenty, areas of cloud or fog clearing this morning, but returning this evening with isolated showers at night. Gisborne and Hawke's Bay, cloudy periods and isolated coastal showers mainly this morning. To Otago, Southland and Fiordland, mainly fine, cloud lingering in some valleys and isolated showers near the south coast this morning. The remainder of the South Island, areas of cloud and fog clearing this morning and becoming fine everywhere. However, low cloud or fog possible about the east coast after dark tonight.
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3: And you can find those words in Jeremiah 6, verse 16.
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3: It is the Bright Side on Rima. You're with Andrew and Becky. Great to have you join us today.
4: Oh, so good. We just did Flashback Friday. How good was it to have Neil and Adrian from Detour 180 in the building?
3: Man, it really is amazing how much they... It's almost like remembering an alternate life from them now.
4: I know. So good. But we got a text ending 303, saying, what memories? I love watching these guys play. Can we ask them why they don't have their music on Spotify? Great songs, great guys. They need to be remembered, and I would like to show my kids. Well, before they left, I did read them that text, and Adrian said, it's on the to-do list. And now you've tipped them over.
3: There you
4: they
3: go.
4: They've got to do it. But, you know, they're just so humble. They don't. They think, oh, why?
3: Why should we?
4: But no, yep. We will chase them down for you.
3: Yep. So tell you what, any message you send through, we will pass on to them. So yes. If you really want it, just keep them coming.
4: Yeah, keep them coming. Say yes. Must do. Must do.
3: Up shortly, the weekend on the horizon, and nothing like a cozy visit to the Shine TV Bistro.
4: Yes, we will let you know what you should be sampling this weekend.
3: It's after this from Brooke Franson on Rima. It is Psalm 42. You're on the Bright Side with Andrew and Becky.

0: news.
1: It is The Bright Side on Rima. You're with Andrew and Becky. Time to check into our favourite little Shine TV bistro.
2: Yes, we get to look at the menu and figure out what we're going to sample for the weekend. And the wonderful maitre d', Steph from Shine TV, is in the studio with us.
3: Hello.
2: Yay.
1: Hello. All right, maitre d', Steph. Look, as you get older, people tell you you need a little more fibre. So I'm looking for something that's a little bit more gritty. Ooh. To start with this time. What do you recommend?
3: Okay. Well, I would recommend our Friday night movie, Noble.
2: Oh.
4: Yeah. My name is Christina Noble. When I was much younger, I had a dream. I don't know why, but today, right here, I have my explanation.
1: So what's going on here?
3: Yeah, so this is the true story of Christina Noble, Irish woman. Mm-hmm. And it's her life story of growing up in Dublin, but also doing remarkable work in Vietnam and Mongolia, setting up a network of homeless, setting up shelters for homeless children.
2: Oh, wow. So
3: it is an incredible story. It's quite gritty.
1: That's the gritty.
2: Yeah, we might need the tissues.
3: Yeah, you will need the tissues. All right, but it's a great movie.
1: All right, what would you like then, Becky?
2: Well, you know me. I got a bit of a sweet tooth, so something to, you know, get the sweet tooth satisfied. When
3: calls the heart, then, okay.
5: I'm thinking we try an op called the drip test. We prove that Pioneer Electric and National Insurance have been colluding in a cover-up together.
1: Not colluding in a cover-up, Steph.
3: Oh, yes, but hey, there's something more than that. It's a very exciting episode because there are plans afoot for a particular engagement, let's say.
1: What?
3: It's not too much of a revealer because but it's a very enjoyable episode. It's planning. There's missions involved.
1: Okay, it's a fun one.
3: All right.
1: Well, look, then before we go, let's look. I don't know if the menu has anything that meets inspiring as kind of like a characteristic, but I feel like getting pumped up. What do you reckon?
3: Oh, it's got to be New Zealand and Beyond Conference from this year.
6: God, that he would disrupt you. I'm asking that he would put a divine dissatisfaction inside of you, that you wouldn't be okay with just good church. We'd only be okay when we see entire cities coming to the Lord.
1: Whoa, let's go.
2: Yeah, okay, yes. But this one's on demand.
3: It's on demand only at the minute. It does come out on Shine in June, but you can watch all the sessions on demand.
2: Okay.
3: And it's super good. Yeah.
1: Brilliant. Thanks, Steph. That's from our Shine TV, maitre d', all available at ShineTV.co.nz.
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11: Today's Bible Boost is called Permission to Ask. We're looking at some words of Jesus from Luke chapter 11.
2: Keep on asking and you will receive what you ask for. Keep on seeking and you will find. Keep on knocking and the door will be opened to you. For everyone who asks, receives. Everyone who seeks, finds. And to everyone who knocks, the door will be opened.
11: Luke chapter 11 verses 9 and 10 from the NLT. Jesus invites us to ask, to seek, to knock. He tells us to come to God with our needs rather than holding back. Every seat on a commercial aeroplane has a call button. Maybe you've used it on a flight. I remember pressing it once when I really needed a drink. It felt like quite a big deal, but that's what the button is there for. The flight attendant came and the help I needed arrived. I got a drink. Sandra McCracken writes about a time she didn't press the call button, even though she was really thirsty. She felt awkward asking for help. She didn't want to bother anyone, so she waited until the flight attendants came through the cabin anyway. She later realized that her reluctance to ask for help on a plane mirrors the way many of us relate to God. We hesitate. We hold back. We don't want to be a nuisance. Jesus teaches us to ask God for help. Not reluctantly, not apologetically, but confidently. In the verses we just heard, he says, ask, seek, knock. Everyone who asks, receives. Everyone who seeks, finds. To everyone who knocks, the door is opened. It's okay to press the call button on a flight when you need something. That's why it's there. And it's okay, more than okay, to ask God for help. He doesn't roll his eyes. He doesn't sigh. He doesn't think you're being impolite. He invites you to come to him. So the next time you feel weary, overwhelmed, or unsure, don't hesitate. Ask, seek, knock. Reach out. Press the call button and trust that God hears you.
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1: Email's a great way to stay in touch with one another.
0: But not if you don't read your emails.
2: No, and Andrew doesn't read his emails. And we were talking this morning about finding the person with the most unread emails. And I got a bit ahead of myself. And I thought maybe, you know, it was a boy thing.
0: Oh.
2: No. Sam from downstairs does our marketing.
0: Yep.
2: She has a bunch unread. But I think Irene can take it for the girls.
0: Okay, what's she got?
2: Irene says, I beat Andrew with my unread emails on my personal account, 49,187. Ha ha, Andrew, here to help.
0: You win. Hey, look, but I'm still inspired to know there's always other levels you can go to. In my defense, that email account of mine is only about 4 years old. So, you know, I'm racking up 1,000 emails a year. That's all right. Three emails a day that I'm not reading.
2: Three emails a day. Okay, well, I know that there's more than that. But anyway, okay.
0: All right.
2: Maybe it's not just a boy thing, as I've said.
0: Not at all. So you're on The Bright Side with Andrew and Becky up very shortly. A verse for rejoicing and for weeping and the importance of both. It's after this.

0: It is The Bright Side on Remo. You're with Andrew and Becky.
1: Taking to the Bible this morning, opening the book of Romans chapter 12, verse 15. Be happy with those who are happy and weep with those who weep.
0: Ooh, that's good life advice.
1: Yeah, it is. And I feel like that is community. Because you walk alongside people and through the good and the bad.
0: You know, normally when I've listened to that verse, I think about the last part, you know, weep with those who weep. But I have noticed people really look for someone who can celebrate with them as well.
1: Yes.
0: Like, it's amazing how many people have sour grapes if, say, one person gets a big job promotion or they get a new car or something.
1: Yeah.
0: And instead of other people celebrating, they get envy or something like that.
1: Yeah.
0: So being someone who can say, hey, you had a win and I am thrilled for you, genuinely, I think that's really precious.
1: I do. I think we focus too much on the being there when people are in the valley.
0: Mm.
1: We actually need to be there and be present in the joy and the happy parts too, like you just said. So there, be present with your community and people in your life in the joy and the pain. And if you want to find where that Bible verse is from, check out Romans chapter 12, verse 15.
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0: It is The Bright Side on Rima. You're with Andrew and Becky.
1: And the wonderful Di Campbell joins us in the studio because Mr. Andrew Urquhart, every long weekend,
2: he is organised.
1: It's like the day before a long weekend, he's never here.
2: Well, look, I can look at the whole year and he has sorted the entire year out in terms of long weekends. He is that organised.
1: Speaking of long weekends,
2: yes.
1: Someone else
2: who
1: will remain... has organised long weekends as well. How does this happen?
2: Well, I think we had a chat, didn't we?
0: I kind of got sat down and said, Andrew, what are you doing? You have 4 years of leave. Please take at least a day or two.
1: When's someone going to sit down and have that chat with me?
2: I think I did, but
1: can I have Tuesday off?
2: What? Who's doing breakfast on Tuesday?
1: What are you doing on Tuesday morning?
2: Well, I was going to come and do breakfast with you.
1: You don't need me. You're a professional. All right. No, yes, I'm very excited. It will be girls talk.
0: Girls talk. I'm already. I'm not tuning in that morning.
2: It's not a show for me at all. No, because it will be like reminiscing.
1: Yes.
2: Because many years ago, Becky and I did a little show called Girls Talk.
1: Yeah, we did.
2: And it was this time where the girls would get together in the studio and we'd just talk anything. It was lovely. It was so much fun.
1: That's what'll happen on Tuesday.
0: All right. So what's happening later today then?
2: Oh, later today I am catching up with Kirsty from Elevate Disability, the disability organisation. Mm-hmm. We're talking about Disability Awareness Sunday, an upcoming family camp.
1: Okay.
2: I'm also catching up with Donald from Upside Mentoring, and we are talking about this incredible new mentoring program that they're going to kick off term three.
1: Okay.
2: Yeah. Excited.
1: And a whole bunch more.
0: Woo. Stick around. That is Di Campbell. She's in for Andrew Urquhart after 10 this morning. You're on The Bright Side with Andrew and Becky.
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10: Are you just not that excited about it anymore? This is Susie Holt with Chocolate and God. Romans 13 says, do this, understanding the present time. The hour has already come for you to wake up from your slumber. So let us put aside the deeds of darkness and put on the armour of light. One of my favourite quotes is, if what you believe doesn't affect how you live, then it isn't very important. As Christians, we should never be complacent about what we believe. We need to be praying for a boldness that comes only from the Holy Spirit living within us. We need to live lives that reflect the fact that the same Spirit that rose Jesus from the dead lives in us. Our decisions and our behaviours ought to reflect Him. We should be striving for more of Him to be revealed through everything we do, so others will know that He loves them too, and He wants to walk through this life with them as well. Ladies, let's take the 30-day challenge and be in the Word every day. 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

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I've given you

0: It is The Bright Side on Remo. You're with Andrew and Becky.
1: Whoa, there we go. What a great day. We had Detour 180 in the studio. Well, Adrian and Neil from Detour 180 got to reminisce a little bit, and we are, you know, pushing them to get their music up on Spotify.
0: Yep, your texts on that have made all the difference too. Mm-hmm. So well done making your voices heard. Yay. I also met my new personal hero, Jesse, and his 130,000 emails.
1: What a guy.
0: What a guy.
1: We will be back bright and early Monday morning for a King's Birthday weekend
0: sort of show. You will join us for that show. It will be spectacular.
1: I'll be got. If you talk like that all morning, it'll just be you.
0: All right, that's us then. Have fun, be good. We will catch you Monday.

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1: In this update, Finance Minister Nicola Willis says she's proud to have reached a coalition consensus on her budget. It shows a return to surplus in the 2028-29 financial year, a year sooner than previously forecast. It prioritises investment in health and infrastructure. Willis says the coalition's found a way through their differing views.

0: services. He says this will reduce costs and delivery risks. Reedy says the additional metro network boost means upgrades can continue after decades of underinvestment.
1: Mixed feelings over the government's shift from university study towards trades training. The budget doubles trades academy places to 20,000 over 4 years, giving more secondary students access to vocational training while at school. It's being funded by scrapping fees free. Canterbury's Darfield High School principal, Andy England, says students who were undecided about university will feel the impact of losing the scheme.
2: For many years, we've been gearing school towards those people going to university, and I've often advocated for rebalancing the way that we invest in students.
1: And Labour is critical of the budget, but not giving significant detail on what it would chop or change. It's promising an alternative fiscal plan in due course. Chris Hipkins also isn't impressed by the timeline around plans to lower the bowel cancer screening age to 56 by the end of September.
3: Christopher Luxon and I both promised on the campaign trail that we would lower the bowel screening age to 50 to match what it was in Australia. Since then, the Australians have lowered their screening age further.
1: Cautious optimism from farmers as Fonterra recognises an unclear future. The dairy co-op's midpoint payout forecast is $9.70 for the current season. It's slightly higher next season at $9.75, but it's signalling it could end up as low as $8 or as high as $11, depending on global events. Federated Farmers Dairy Chair Carl Dean says farmers will be wary of the range.
4: The long-term average does look good. That for farmers means they have confidence to make sure they keep investing in infrastructure, keep investing in technology, and keep investing in people.
1: State Highway 1 between Levin and Manukau in Horowhenua is expected to remain closed for several hours due to a serious crash. Emergency services were called to the three-vehicle crash near the Manukau North Rail Overbridge at about 6:30 a.m. Three people are injured, one critically. To sport. A seismic result in the men's second round at the French Tennis Open. World number 56, Juan Manuel Sanrundolo, has ousted top seed Jannik Sinner across five sets on scorched Parisian clay. Elsewhere, 17-year-old Moez Kwame is through to the third round, having earlier become the youngest man to win a match at the tournament in 35 years. Francis Tiafoe has won his second round match in five sets, but had his racket pinched in the aftermath. He's been unable to net the culprit, so has offered a double pass to the tournament as bait. And New South Wales league great Andrew Johns has conceded that Queensland fullback Kalyn Ponga should not have been sent off for a high tackle in the Blues' opening come-from-behind State of Origin victory. That's News and Sport. I'm Malcolm Jordan.
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6: Rima Weather.
7: Short forecast for a Friday. Northland and Auckland partly cloudy. Isolated showers this morning, especially for Auckland. Waikato to Wellington, including Coromandel and the Central High Country. Also, Wairarapa. Areas of cloud or fog this morning. Otherwise, a fine day. Bay of Plenty, areas of cloud or fog clearing this morning, but returning this evening with isolated showers at night. Gisborne and Hawke's Bay, cloudy periods and isolated coastal showers mainly this morning. For Otago, Southland and Fiordland, mainly fine, cloud lingering in some valleys and isolated showers near the south coast this morning. The remainder of the South Island, areas of cloud and fog clearing this morning and becoming fine everywhere. However, low cloud or fog possible about the east coast after dark tonight.
6: From the Bible. And God is able to bless you abundantly, so that in all things, at all times, having all that you need, you will abound in every good work. 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
8: And those words to live by can be found in the book of 2 Corinthians 9, and that is verse 8. So good to be with you here on Rema. Thoughts and comments with me, Diane Campbell, this morning. Andrew Rickett, yes, you may have heard me talking about it with Andrew and Becky. He's taken a strategic Friday off. So it's not just a long weekend, it is a long weekend. Hey, whatever you're up to this Friday, do hope it's been a very good start to it. I've really enjoyed taking a trip down memory lane. Yeah, if you were listening in to Andrew and Becky this morning, they had the guys from Detour 180 in. Yeah, I used to listen to Detour 180 on, well, Parachute.

shoot, on the radio. Yeah, and so great to hear what they've been up to since. Here's Matthew West and Good. We'll take a look as to what's coming up in the show in just a moment.

0: That is Matthew West and good here on Rima. Thoughts and comments with me, Diane Campbell. And yeah, got a few interviews that I'm going to play out from Andrew and a few from me as well. So coming up this hour, digital IDs. How do you feel about this one? There's just something that, I don't know, I'm not so sure about with it. And look, I am always a little slow to adapt technology, so maybe it could be that for me. Or maybe there's something more to this one. Well, Jelaine Heather caught up with Andrew Urquhart recently. She is the CEO of the Free Speech Union, talking about these digital IDs. Ooh, looking forward to listening into that one. Also, I catch up with Donald Faulkner from Upside Youth Mentoring. They've got a new initiative attempting to tackle New Zealand's youth declining mental well-being. It's through relationship, it's through mentoring, and they've got this new online mentoring program. Again, it's the online thing. He's going to explain what this is a little bit later this hour, so stick around for that.
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0: That is Micah Tyler, and God did it here on Reamer. It's 10:15, and a very good morning going out to you. Thoughts and comments today with me, Diane Campbell, filling in for Andrew Urquhart, but playing back some of his interviews as well. Today, this one from Jelaine Heather from the Free Speech Union. Andrew and her caught up about digital IDs.
1: Something which, I don't know, a bit concerned about is government plans for digital ID. Not that, you know, I'm that old that I never get ID'd if I'm buying a drink in a restaurant. I do have the real me ID, though, because, you know, government departments, and that's probably the thin end of the wedge on that one. But a specific proposal, concrete plans to have digital ID. Erica Stanford made this announcement on the Q&A program recently, but what's behind the curtain on this one? Joining me on the program now from the Free Speech Union, Jelaine Heather. Jelaine, kia ora. Thanks for your time today.
2: Kia ora, Andrew. Good morning. Thanks for having me.
1: So this has been kicked around for a while, and you know, some of our friends have done it. Australia, UK, Canada, they've gone down this path. The beginning of the conversation is we've got to keep young people safe online. The question then comes up, so how do you tell the difference between young people and not young people online? The answer to that solution is digital ID, but there's fish hooks, right?
2: There are so many fish hooks in this, Andrew. On Sunday, the teen social media ban, in one sentence, turned into what many have suspected anyway, but universal digital ID or universal age verification leading to digital ID.
1: Yep.
2: And we're, again, many of us are not surprised, but it's the government just seeming to blithely be building access control, digital ID or a surveillance infrastructure. We've seen the job advert that went out from the DIA, you know, sort of getting a program implementation director with a July 2027 date.
1: Yep.
2: They are moving ahead. They're building machinery. Already their remit has increased, and we have not seen one piece of a proposal or an enabling legislation put before the House to discuss. It's an interesting approach to democracy.
1: It is. And honestly, if you've written the job description before you've written the legislation or even the policy proposal paper, if it's not being kicked around cabinet, well, obviously it is at some level. If you need to be watching television on Sunday morning to find out what the government is up to, then something's gone wrong.
2: Something's very much gone wrong. And they have been talking about, you know, we're looking at cabinet papers, but you mentioned it before, they're flying the flag very carefully about this is to protect teens, right?
1: Yep.
2: This is for the under 16 social media ban. And we've seen this line being used around the world. But I think the government and Erica Stanford on Sunday is clearly signalling a direction of travel, and it's building a digital surveillance infrastructure, essentially, and looking at access control, because they've also mentioned a lot of things, and Luxon did as well, about this is phase one, phase two, phase three. It's access and communication and content control.
1: Honestly, I don't mind if people know how old I am. And it's written on my driver's license. It's written on my passport. The government already has that information on file. I just need to prove that I'm me, and I can do so if I get pulled over or if I'm going through customs, right? But proving who I am and how old I am online gets a bit more complicated.
2: And it also it raises a whole lot of other questions about anonymity online, you know, whether it is the whistleblowers or the journalist sources or just being able to comment on things. You're a teacher commenting on a curriculum in a parent's WhatsApp group or something like that. There are real and valid reasons why a democracy, you had the midnight pamphleteers that could put out their criticisms, you know, without being identified by the state. So there are many issues here that just having an open digital ID won't solve. But it's also the they fly the flag for we're protecting the teenagers, but they're not actually what we've seen overseas in Australia, it's not keeping teens off, and it's not going after the real problems, the sexual, the CSAM material, the grooming, the sextortion. Yep. Why aren't we targeting those?
1: It is not solving the problems, it's creating new ones. We see the evidence of that in Australia, particularly in the UK, but also in Canada to an extent. Follow the digital breadcrumbs and you can find out what people are doing online. Now, to be fair, some people would say, I don't mind. Check my browser history. In fact, happy to be accountable to what I do online. That's an important part of who I am. Nothing to hide here until perhaps some of the views you have, some of the political, ideological, even spiritual views that you have become an anathema to the government of the day, and then there's nowhere to hide.
2: That's, your audience will be well aware and very familiar with, one of the fundamental principles of freedom of speech is the ability to criticise any system, right? Be it religion, be it education, yep, be it the government. It's an error correction, and being able to criticise, put forward new ideas, it's so crucial. And we've seen, government top-down control, government social cohesion by saying, putting words out of favour, you can't say this, you can't think this, you can't keep your job. We've seen the professional regulators, yep, stretch and stretch. We know where this is going. We do not want the government telling us that we can't criticise, error correct and push back. And sometimes you need to do that anonymously, and you don't want state control.
1: Certainly some concern on this. I mean, let's find some good news in amongst it, actually, because the government also announced, and this seems to be contradictory, that the bill that they were working on, we've put that on hold, but they haven't pulled the job descriptions. They've still got a plan. They're just saying, oh, we don't want to talk about this at the moment. We've got an election to win.
2: It feels like it's a little bit of a shell game, unfortunately. It's like, watch the bean as they sort of move the cups around, pausing one private member's bill while they're clearly moving full steam ahead with implementing, building, hiring people to roll out a program of which we have no details. Yeah. And again, we haven't seen the proposals. We haven't seen the legislation. Nothing's been discussed yet. It's it does feel like it's a, look over here while something else is going on in the background.
1: Hey, I'm not going to rely on Jack Tame and Sunday Morning to get to the bottom of this. I have more faith in the Free Speech Union to do some digging on this. What's your plan? What's your strategy? And how can people get involved with, shining a light on this?
2: No, exactly. Look, we've pushed out OIAs already. They have the 20 working days, both about the DIA job advert, but also about we're wanting to dig into their procurement methods, who they've got on, who they're talking to about digital identity verifications, etc. So we're in the process of gathering a lot more information. The government are right on one aspect, and our polling also showed this, that parents, depending on how you ask the question, are concerned about social media, and some of the controls that they need. Yep. But that concern does drop away in our polling when if it was just like at the cost of universal, digital ID, we don't get as much support. So I think basically it's an election year. People need to stay engaged, need to ask the questions, need to not be distracted by the bright and shiny, let's help the kids and dig into the details. And we'll be releasing those details, as soon as they come to hand, and mobilising people as soon as we get more government information.
1: I'm sure marketed as the Keep the Kids Safe policy, but actually the Take Away Your Freedom of Expression policy doesn't quite have the same ring to it. Not sure it'll get as many votes, but let's have some honest conversations about it. And hey, you guys are the experts of that. Jelaine, thanks so much for the work that you guys do. Of course, fsu.nz for more information. Thanks for joining us once again.
2: Andrew, have a great Friday. Thank you.
0: And that was Andrew talking with Jelaine Heather from the Free Speech Union, talking about digital IDs. Now, what are your thoughts? What are your comments on it? We do love to hear from you here at REMA. You can text me any comments on this one by texting 8168. Make sure you put the keyword comments, a space, and then your message. Get in touch. We'd love to hear from you. Here's Natalie Lane.

0: Rima. It is so good to be with you here on Thoughts and Comments this morning. Happy Friday going out to you as well as we head towards a long weekend. Now, if you had got yourself into the draw for the King's Birthday King Size Prize, I was going to say listen out later this afternoon. Kat will be making the draw for that. But we got a call for this morning from Kat saying she's not well. So you'll have to, if you've got yourself into the draw, hold off. She'll be making that one on Tuesday when she gets back after the long weekend. So praying that Kat starts to feel a little bit better ASAP. Actually, I should say praying she feels a lot better. Well, coming up in a moment, we are back with more interviews. In fact, I'm going to be catching up with Donald Faulkner from Upside Youth Mentoring, taking a look at how they are taking or tackling the youth happiness crisis. What is this? We're going to find out more with Donald in just a moment.
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0: Madison Watkins and You Won't. You're listening in to Rima. It's 10:35. A new initiative is attempting to tackle New Zealand's youth declining mental well-being through mentoring. Upside Youth Mentoring have a new initiative that champions better relationships through a new online mentoring program. Donald Faulkner joins me on the show today to tell us more. So firstly, welcome, Donald. It's lovely to have you here.
1: Kia ora. Welcome to Di.
0: Yeah. So let's talk about this mentoring program. What is it?
1: So Upside's been around since 2006. We've been going for 20-odd years. And what we've noticed is that it works amazing at lifting young people's sense of self, also their belief in they can actually achieve something more than they originally thought. And so we've been looking at options and how we can make this more accessible, not only to young people, but also people in the community that want to make a difference to young people. Mm. And so we came across this idea in a program of online mentoring, to which I was a little bit skeptic at the time.
0: Yeah,
1: I'm not going to lie about it.
0: I was going to ask you that because I think there will be a few people that are skeptical about it.
1: And totally. And I liken it to, when I was talking to a school the other week, I said it's like a car. A car is a great tool, and if it's driven right, it's fantastic. But if you put someone in it that isn't in control, it doesn't know what to do, it's terrible. And the internet and online is just like that. Now, we've come up with this, a 10-week program that involves working during school hours. So a mentor can be at work or at home, and they sign on to a secure platform. Mm-hmm. So that uses AI to do the safeguarding. So by that, it means if a mentor shares their contact details or if they say something completely inappropriate to the young person, it gets flagged and our on-call staff member will be online as well and can fix that so it doesn't happen. Mm. And then that young person has that ability to just connect with someone and in a really special way, because not only is it this video link, so they're watching each other, the model that we use is the Tuakana Taina, which is a double-sided koru. So both mentor and mentee growing together. Yeah. And so both of them are actually going through this program. Now, that is the real heart of what we're trying to do, is help the young person have belief in themselves, belief in others, that we're not we stand better together rather than on top of each other. Mm. So hating on the tall poppy syndrome.
0: Yeah.
1: And the third one is that belief in the future, so that no matter what circumstances they find themselves in, it actually can get better. That doesn't have to be the reality. Mm. Exactly.
0: Yeah, that is brilliant. So, I mean, there's so many questions that I've got in my head. But, you talk about relationship. What's going on with our relationships here in New Zealand? Why do we need to have someone coming in and taking on perhaps a relationship that may have formed more naturally in years past?
1: So there's lots of studies out now, and that is a topic that is really special to my heart. I've worked with young people since I was 16, which I won't do the maths, but it's like 32 years ago.
0: Okay.
1: I hate saying that. But I've seen a real change in the dynamics around the young people growing up. In fact, studies have found now only like 10 to 15% of young people will actually spend time with their friends outside of school.
0: Yeah.
1: So back as a Gen X growing up, it's like we're trying to get out of the house. We'd walk anywhere, we'd hop on a bike ride all over the place just to see our friends.
0: Mm.
1: But we've become a lot more isolated. And also the community has sort of dropped down a little bit. We're no longer supporting each other as a community. And that's how I ended up becoming involved with Upside. I was having a chat with a mate and we were talking about the ram raids and all those issues that young people are facing. Because when I was growing up, we were terrible as the second highest youth suicide rate.
0: Yeah.
1: Now we're the highest youth suicide rate in the OECD. And that's not something we can be proud about or go, it's just too big.
0: Yeah.
1: And this was a wonderful friend of mine who, after us lamenting the lack of the family involvement and helping, lack of community that supports that family.
0: Mm.
1: And he said, so what are you going to do about it? And that question wouldn't go away.
0: Whew.
1: And so that's why I had that opportunity to be.
0: That's a tough one.
1: I know. I was like, thanks. That was a real hard thing, as I'm turning a nice eye fillet steak on my barbecue going, what am I?
0: Yeah.
1: And so that challenge, and I was working at a church running the family's ministry, and I loved that place. And I still love that job, and it was a great time, but I felt drawn to be part of something a little bit more community focused. And so that's how I landed up in Upside. And for me, it's about not only seeing the change in young people, but providing an opportunity for people in the community to actually make a real difference in a way that it just sees them thrive. It's having someone walk alongside you. So we have a community mentoring, which is where a mentor meets once a week for at least a year and they walk alongside. But this online program, Upside Online, is a way for someone who doesn't want to commit so long or has only got a limited amount of time and improve access for young people to mentoring. So we're holding a lot of hope for this. Yeah. We're really excited about the program and we do all the training for everyone so everyone's equipped for it and we support them all the way through that journey.
0: Yeah. Now, something we haven't mentioned is that it is for a specific year group or year groups. Can we talk about that?
1: Sure.
0: Year 7, year 8. So for those who, like me, were back in Form 1, Form 2, Form 3, what are we even talking about there?
1: Yeah, so it is intermediate age groups that we're focusing with the online program. And the reason why, I had a friend of mine say, why are you working with the younger kids? You know, surely you should be working with the teenagers because they're the ones who really need the help. And yeah, they do. But what sociologists have found, and I've seen this working with kids for a very long time, is that when they get to that intermediate age, they start wobbling. And sociologists say that they describe it as their values are in wet concrete. As they become older, it becomes harder for them to shift from negative values or negative ideas. And instead, this is an opportunity for us to just speak an encouragement, speak belief, speak hope in these young people so that they can then be empowered themselves to hop out. And that's what mentoring is about. It isn't about telling a young person what to do, but it's actually providing them with questions to help them find the answers.
0: So I know this is a new program, but I'm just wondering, you've been doing this a little while. What's the story of someone who has been mentored and the result of that? Perhaps even after just 1 year.
1: Yep. No, easy. How long do you have?
0: okay. We've got a while. Come on.
1: One of my favourite stories, and I love telling the story because it speaks to my heart. It was another friend of mine who, independent of me, became a mentor. And he was the second week in with this young person, and he gives me a call. He's like myself, an ex-teacher, and he said, I noticed he can't, you know, struggling to read and these things. So what I effectively, 12-year-old boy couldn't read.
0: Right, okay.
1: And so he said, I want to tutor him. I want to do some maths. And I'm like, hold on. We talk about holding space for a young person.
0: Mm-hmm.
1: And we said, so let's just focus on being a mentor first for him.
0: Yeah.
1: And then let's see where it goes. So 6 months later, so obviously this is our community-based mentoring program, he gives me another call back saying, guess what happened? He was there kicking the ball around, doing something simple with him, just spending time with him. And he said he asked if he could help him with his homework. And I was like, he was like, oh, yeah, I'm okay. I can do a little bit of help with that. I know a bit of maths. Yeah, that's great. So the mentee then went through with him and the mentor was there talking through it. And he said at the end, I'm still a bit nervous. It's only sort of happened twice. And I said, mate, do you realize how awesome that was? If you went back at the very beginning, you saw the problem and you went to fix it, he would have thought, great.
0: Yeah.
1: Another adult that thinks I'm dumb. But now he trusts you to a point where he risks humiliation to ask you for help.
0: That's big.
1: And it also gets even better because he's been going now just over a year and we touch base regularly with the young people. And this this young person was in class and one of my team went in to just go through and talk to the teachers and see how they're all going. She looked and this young person was there doing his work. And she looked at him, oh, hey, how you doing? And he was like, oh, sorry, miss, can't talk.
0: Wow.
1: Have to do my and finish my work, got to focus.
0: Oh, my goodness.
1: And she looked at the teacher and was like, what? And she was like, oh, I know. Because when she interviewed this young person, she had to follow him around with her computer because he couldn't sit still. And here he was. And this boy now, the mentor is still meeting with him and he's thriving.
0: It's such a lovely story.
1: And so for us, to make this more accessible for people who can't commit for longer or just want to give it a go but still want to make a real difference, that's what we love about the mentoring program is that we see it's like a really great opportunity to impact them and young people and make a real difference to them. And the schools love it.
0: Okay, so do you have enough mentors? Do you have enough people that can do this?
1: Well, I was talking to a school just the other day, and they said, how many can we sign up? And it's like, well, how many you got? And they said, well, you can have a whole cohort. So literally it would have been 62 young people would have signed up. So we don't have enough mentors. We want more. So the more we have, the better it will be for these young people.
2: And you get training too,
1: right? Absolutely. Yeah. So it's all, we all train because we want to make sure that the young person is safe, that their mentors don't want to try and fix them, but they just want to support them and help them feel better about themselves.
2: That's really cool. And I'm wondering too, like say someone's listening and they're like, oh my goodness, I don't know what to do with my 11, 12-year-old. I'm worried about them. Is that something they can also seek you guys out for, or do they have to go through the schools?
1: Yeah, so we work with the schools. And the reason why we do that is because we used to, when we started, we used to go into the community groups like Orangatamariki and Barnardo's. And so they do a great, fantastic job. And they're really feeling the weight of what they're trying to achieve. But what we found is with the schools, there's that wraparound. So it means that if there's an issue and the mentor highlights it to us, we can go to the school and they get that support in school as well. So we're making sure we're on the same page. And so we found it a lot more effective to work with schools. So you can always try. You never know.
2: You never know.
1: Yeah, so you can actually, just go to our website, which is upside.org.nz, and just go into an inquiry there.
2: Okay. And I'm guessing that's the place to go too if you're like, actually, I'd like to be a mentor, I'd like to give this a go.
1: Absolutely.
2: You know, this is something that I am a little interested in pursuing.
1: Yep. And so if you just fill out the application form, we then organise a video interview with you for the online program, and then we put you through our training program, which is on part online and the other part, like I call it the Muppet Show. Like we have all the Zoom with lots of people and we go breakout rooms. And so we make sure we get to know you a little bit and you get to know at the heart of what we do.
2: That just sounds so great. Donald, thank you so much for being in the studio, for hanging out, for talking about this incredible initiative. I think it just sounds amazing. Starting Term 3, people, if you can, get involved.
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1: In this update, more support for new mothers and their babies, with the government making 3 days of postnatal stay a legal entitlement. Political reporter Ethan Griffiths has more.
2: The budget funds $34.4 million to increase maternity beds across the country over the next 4 years. It comes as the government adopts National MP Catherine Webb's Members Bill, making 3 days of postnatal care a right. Associate Health Minister Casey Costello says the days after childbirth are intense and physically demanding, and mothers shouldn't be rushed out the door.
1: Finance Minister Nicola Willis is defending the introduction of bank levies. The budget includes significant investment in health and infrastructure and a return to surplus a year sooner than previously forecast. But banks will face a levy to pay for banking regulation, which could be passed on to customers. Willis says she stands by the move.
3: We're talking about a tiny

0: Capacity through offshore posts is counter-inflationary.
1: If you've got to be in the trading business, get offshore and go as hard as you can, and you need 2.5 times more people than we've got now.
0: It's thought a mix of government policy and new funding could spark a boom in housing. Yesterday's budget includes a $400 million contingency to incentivise housing growth. Councils will receive a portion of the national average consent value for each new home consent. It will start at 0.25% and increase as more consents are signed off. Business New Zealand Advocacy Director Catherine Baird says it could pair nicely with RMA changes.
2: Making consenting and planning quicker, more efficient, those changes actually could be quite massive for the economy.
0: The Transport Accident Investigation Commission hasn't made any recommendations after the grounding of Inter-Islanders Arateri in Picton in 2024. It's found that crews weren't properly trained in the ferry's new steering system and had expected the ship to make a 3-degree right turn. The ship's autopilot instead turned 34 degrees towards shore. Chief Accident Investigator Louise Cook says KiwiRail since updated training and management processes.
3: The safety action taken by KiwiRail and the Commission's opinion addressed those safety issues, so a recommendation wasn't required.
0: An uncertain future for farmers, with global events making it harder to predict the milk price. Fonterra's midpoint payout forecast for the current season is $9.70. It's slightly up for next season at $9.75, but it's signalling that could be as low as $8 or as high as $11. To sport. Speculation is rife regarding a 23-time Grand Slam champion who hasn't featured in professional tennis for almost 4 years. Craig Gabriel reports.
4: It's understood that Serena Williams has placed requests for wildcards at grass court tournaments next month in England. It's believed the only concrete decision is that she will play doubles with Canadian Victoria Mboko at Queen's Club. Serena re-entered the doping program last November and soon after insisted that she was not coming back. It remains to be seen which events she could play, but certainly she'd love to target Wimbledon. Her last pro match was losing to Australian Ayla Tomljanovic at the 2022 US Open.
0: Warriors coach Andrew Webster is expecting Shan's Nicol Klukstar to return from a neck injury in a fortnight. That's News and Sport. I'm Malcolm Jordan.
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6: Rima Weather.
7: Kia ora, taking a look at the weather across the country. Northland and Auckland, partly cloudy. Some isolated showers about the west coast. The remainder of the North Island will see some areas of cloud about. Otherwise, it should be mostly fine. Some isolated showers about the Bay of Plenty tonight. For the South Island, except Southland and Clutha, fine apart from some areas of low cloud. And for Southland and Clutha, partly cloudy. Chatham Islands, cloudy periods with a few showers.
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7: 5 minutes after 11 o'clock, those words to live by from the book of John. That's John 15, verse 13. How's your Friday going? Not any old Friday, of course, the Friday before a long weekend. Andrew Urquhart, he is taking a strategic day off. Look, I'm going to say this about Andrew. He is incredibly organised when it comes to the long weekend. If I could look at all the leave across the year, I would see that dotted in there, Andrew will put an extra day for a long weekend. Extra long weekend. It makes a bunch of sense to me. I'm just not that organised, I'm going to say. I haven't quite got that one knuckled down yet. Maybe next year. Here's Kate Thompson. That's What the Cross is For.
9: Do you have a list of regrets that's longer than it's ever been?

0: That's what the cross is for. Kate Thompson here on Rima, 9 minutes after 11 o'clock. Thoughts and comments. If you do have any thoughts and comments, do get in touch. We do love hearing from you. 8168, that's the text number. Make sure you put the keyword comments, a space, and then your message. Coming up in the show, I'm going to play back an interview that Andrew Urquhart did with Jonathan Ayling talking about the immigration debate. You may have heard it on Monday. If you didn't, don't worry. You get to hear it here on Rima. Talking about, as a nation of immigrants, asking the question, who are people like us? Where's the balanced middle ground between fear-mongering and race card-playing platitudes? Jonathan Ayling has written an article on this one following recent arguments over immigration policies. He says the desire to be colourblind and racially impartial should not lead to conceding constitutionally established socio-cultural values that define New Zealand. Really interesting conversation. That's coming up a little bit later this hour. Also coming up, I'm going to catch up with Kirsty from Elevate. We're talking about the upcoming Disability Awareness Sunday. It's happening on the 21st of June. Maybe this is something that you'd like to ensure happens at your church. If so, listen in. Also talking about an upcoming family camp. More details on the way.
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0: That is Brennan Murphy and Love Won't Let Go. You're listening into Rima at 16 minutes after 11. I don't know about you, but I just love camping, not being in a tent, more like, you know, a church camp or Easter camp or something like that, where there's just a bunch of people together who love the Lord and, yeah, just get to spend some quality time not having to, you know, rush from here to there or anything like that. So, a family camp is coming up. I'm not invited to this one, and that's okay. We're going to find out more with Kirsty Armitage from the Elevate Christian Disability Trust. Firstly, welcome along. It's lovely to have you here.
1: Thank you, Di.
0: So we're going to talk about family camp, and we're also going to talk about Disability Awareness Sunday, which is coming up. Yes. But firstly, tell us about this family camp. It's coming up the 5th to the 7th of June. It's a really special time, isn't it?
1: It is. It is. It's a very special weekend, and we very much look forward to running the weekend for the families.
0: Why is it important? I mean, you know, I know for me, I love going to camps because it's a real social time, but I'm guessing for some of these families, this is the highlight for them.
1: Yeah, definitely. And for many of the families, this is the only opportunity they get to go away. And for many of them, it might be the only camp situation that works for them with their different needs that their children have.
0: Are you able to, like, maybe share a story of the impact? Because I think, you know, anyone listening may have their own experiences of camp, but this would be something altogether different.
1: No, I'd love to. So the way that we structure the camp, we have in the morning this program time, and then in the afternoon we have lots of activities and the families can connect together and just have fun and build relationship and connections. So during the program time, we've got the youth, the kids, the parents all separated out and have something specific for them. And we've got a family that have come for, not sure if they've come for all of the camps, but they came, started early on and have been coming since. And I remember the first camp that they came to, we had run a session time for the parents and then had some morning tea, and then they had some free time. And their kids were still in the kids program, and they had hour and a half of free time to choose what they could do with that time. And that was, they shared with us that they didn't know what to do. That was that was the first time that they could remember in years and years having children that they had a moment, a chunk of time to choose what to do with that time. And that was so impactful for them to know their children are being supported and cared for, that they're in an environment where they don't need to think about where's the next meal coming from, sorting it, and activities for their children. They're all being adapted and specifically worked out to work for their families.
0: What a blessing, Kirsty. Yeah. Honestly, that just, no wonder they're coming back year on year. I can imagine it would just be such a highlight of the year doing something like that.
1: Definitely.
0: I'm guessing that it's all booked up, or are people still able to go?
1: Not all booked up, sorry.
0: Okay.
1: Sorry, but we will be running the one again next year.
0: Brilliant. That is so good to hear. Now, something that's also coming up is Disability Awareness Sunday, and that's the 21st of June.
1: That is,
0: tell us about Sunday in June.
1: Yeah,
0: tell us about this. Why on a Sunday? Is it something for churches?
1: Yeah, definitely. Well, for everyone, really.
0: Mm-hmm.
1: But it's that moment during the year, that time that we can be really intentional and ask ourselves some questions. Really good as a church, but also as individuals. How are we being inclusive? How are we including people with disability? How are we welcoming people with disability to be part of the church community that we are in, to be part of all aspects of that? So that's not just being there, but it's being able to take part, it's being able to contribute and lead. and just that moment in the year when there's so much that we're all involved in, to really just be intentional.
0: Yeah, so good. So you talk about being intentional. What does that look like when it comes to relating with people that perhaps do have some maybe physical challenges, a physical disability, or someone who has some mental disabilities?
1: Yeah. I think really often the first place to start is just being aware that for many people with disabilities, there are barriers for them to really just go out, just to get to anywhere. But for, say, particularly for church, before they're even at the building, before they're at the place where people are gathering together, there's been barriers that are making it hard for them to get there. And then once they're at church, once they're with everyone, there's still those barriers to connect with people. And that it does require us to make some effort, that we need to look at, are there things that we can be removing in our environment to help reduce those barriers? And are there things that we can do that can help to welcome and include and, I guess, balance out some of those barriers that are there?
0: Yeah, I think often we talk about the church, but I feel like, you know, we just have some individual responsibility here as well, right? Whether it be in a church setting or in a work setting or maybe at schools or, yeah, elsewhere, it is about, you know, trying to make people feel included. And if they are, if it is a big thing trying to get to a place, making that kind of worthwhile for them.
1: Yeah, definitely. I mean, really, when I talk to people, it's coming back to, as Christians, that we're to love others, we're to love each other. And really, that's what it comes down to. And how does that look to love somebody? We think about, can people get in the door? Can they, is there space for them to be part of our church community? Can they get to all of the different meetings and events? Is it something that they can hear or see all of the different parts and be able to take part in those? And I think you're right, there is the individual, that as individual people we get to make an effort to show God's love to each other, and to encourage each other in our in life, but also in our journeys with coming to know God and growing in our relationship with God. And really, regardless of however we look and however we are, that we still have that that calling that we're to love each other. And it, somebody might be different from us, but we're still to love them.
0: And sometimes it is it's the thing of being able to be hospitable as well, right? To perhaps even going that step further once you've gotten to know someone, saying, hey, do you want to come over for a cup of tea, or you know, can we meet somewhere if that's easier, if there's children involved? You know, it's even thinking outside the box a little bit too, right?
1: Yeah. I love that, Di. So we actually, this year, we've got our theme around Disability Awareness Sunday is welcome. And we've created some little conversation cards, which are available on our website, that actually go into that, like, what can I do? And what could I think about to make church community a welcoming space?
0: This is good. This is really good. You say it's on your website. If people do want to check it out. Tell us, where do we go?
1: Yeah, sure. If you head to elevate.org.nz, that will be on from our main page. You can link to that, and that's our conversation cards for Disability Awareness Sunday.
0: Yeah.
1: So please use them. Please utilise those and take a bit of time to ask yourself some questions.
0: Yeah. Hey, we are called to love people, right? So Let's try and be the most loving people we can absolutely be. And of course, if someone is listening in and they're from a church and they're thinking, actually, I'd love my church to be involved. I don't know if they know about it. Hey, check in with your pastors. Maybe this is something that would be, you know, we've got a few weeks. It might be something that would be good to be a part of.
1: Kirstie. Yeah, sure. And there are other resources on our website as well. Cool. We really encourage people to churches, if they have the opportunity to invite somebody with a disability to share on the day.
0: Wow.
1: To share their testimony, their experience, or just to speak, to do the sermon or lead the worship, or however that looks like for your church. Churches are so different.
0: Yeah.
1: But also we've got some resources that people can utilise if they just want to take a moment to play somebody's story, one of the videos we have on our website, or share a testimony from somebody that they want to read out. So please utilise those.
0: Okay, and that website again, Kirstie, is?
1: Is Elevate, ELEVATE .org.nz.
0: It's always so nice to catch up, and I, you know, pray that it goes so well for Family Camp, that families feel loved and refreshed and they just have a really fun time as well. And yeah, praying too for this upcoming Disability Awareness Sunday. Thanks again.
1: Thanks, Di.

0: Beck Nelson, and you direct my path here on Rima, just after 11:30. Good Kiwi music. Now, you're on Thoughts and Comments. Not with Andrew Urquhart today, although I am going to replay one of his interviews in just a moment, but with me, Diane Campbell. I have to admit, this is something I love listening to, Thoughts and Comments. Some of the interviews that Andrew does, I am just, well, simply blown away by taking a look at some of the cultural things that are happening, but through a faith-based lens. It kind of helps me decide, well, what do I think about this? It helps me to question some of those things that maybe I don't think too deeply about. For me, and I don't know how you listen, but for me, I often will listen in the evenings when I get home. I'm cooking dinner. I'll put my headphones on. I'll either listen to some of the interviews through YouTube or through the podcast, through Spotify. Yeah, how do you listen? If you are impacted by this show, you know, send us a comment. It is Thoughts and Comments. Maybe there's been a particular interview that's really spoken to you. We'd love to hear from you. You can text us 8168, put the keyword comments. Yeah, let us know. And coming up in a week and a bit now, yeah, we are going to be sharing with you some of the stories of people who have been impacted by this radio station, whether it's been an interview on Thoughts and Comments, or whether it's been the teaching programs, or through The Bright Side, or Drive with Kat. We're going to share some of those stories because we've been, getting so many through. Stories of people who have been pointed back to Jesus because of Rima. Yeah, and we've been doing this since 1979. It's been a long time in the making, Rima. And yeah, if you've been impacted by the thoughtful conversations, the inspiring music and solid Bible teaching, we just love to hear those stories. And coming up, because Rima is a listener-supported radio station, we're actually going to be raising money to help this radio station continue on the airwaves. We've been doing it since 1979, and that is through the grace of God, but also because you guys have decided that, yeah, actually, I'd like to support my Christian radio station. Now, we know this is not for everyone. We know that times are tough. So if that's you, don't worry about it. We'd just love you to listen in, particularly that week, because there's going to be some really inspiring stories. But if you are able to give to the appeal, you can actually support us early by heading to rima.co.nz. And, yep, the cut-through appeal, that is coming up from Monday the 8th of June.
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0: 363 with How Much Longer It Is, Rima. Playing back a conversation now between Andrew Urquhart and Jonathan Ayling, talking about the economic and social benefits of immigration, talking about the immigration debate. Here is that conversation from Monday.
1: And this is basically an article that you wrote on this topic, saying the why not both, I suppose, to the question of economic and social benefits of immigration. It is a bit of a hot topic, particularly in populist politics. Can we just all calm down and have a grown-ups conversation, I suppose?
2: I think that might be expecting a bit much, especially in an election year. But no, this is a topic I've taken several bites of in my regular column in the Herald. And I think it is a really critical conversation that we have with level heads. You know, comparable democracies around the world, the UK, the US, Canada, Australia, have all had elections over the past 10 years that effectively have been defined by the relationship with immigration. Of course, yep. Donald Trump's election for a second term was defined by the porous southern border that they had. Now, I think New Zealand is geographically protected from some of the components associated with that debate. We don't have a large contingent of illegal migration here, which other countries have to deal with. However, I think we still need to have the conversation of, as a small nation, a liberal democracy, we don't have birth rates above replacement levels. We've got this looming retirement problem in terms of the number of workers we'll have in the economy versus the number of people trying to draw superannuation. What is our strategy for addressing that? And over the past 10 or 15 years, effectively, it is, hey, let's just bring in foreign labor. This is an economic problem and we'll have an economic solution for it. But while that does work economically, it incorporates a whole lot of other problems. And I think we need to step back because, in my opinion, it seems we've got two extremes dominating the discussion at the moment. And kind of Shane Jones's butter chicken reference, yeah, and that kind of thing, I think plays to one end. On the other side, though, any discussion about migration, any discussion about the sort of migration we want or who we want to let in or why we would actually benefit from migration, that's treated as kind of out of bounds. It's necessarily racist to have these conversations. And in response to that, people say quite legitimately, no, this is our country. We have a real vested interest in understanding who's coming here, why they're coming here, and what they're going to contribute when they are here. That is not necessarily a racist conversation. And then we have populists on the other side kind of playing into that. I think we need to stand in the middle and say, we get to set the rules. This is our country. We benefit from them coming here. But actually, why would we do this? And the answer has to be more than economic.
1: I think to Shane Jones's point, though, he got some media coverage, which I think in an election year is what he was after in that regard.
2: Absolutely.
1: But the issue of accusations of racism mean that this is one of these topics that it's very difficult to have a conversation with unless you are in favour of, hey, the more the merrier, we're not even going to ask questions. This is a nation of immigrants historically. That even saying, are these the right people to be in New Zealand, automatically gets siloed into saying, well, you don't like the color of their skin, you don't like their cultural or ethnic background, they need to be able to speak English to a certain level. It does start to sound a little bit xenophobic.
2: Well, that's right. I think you're touching on quite a prescient distinction, though. I would say that distinctions around ethnicity, distinctions around race, are very different from distinctions around language, yep, and certainly distinctions around cultural, religious, or political beliefs. Mm-hmm. I believe that nothing is more powerful than the ideas that we have. And it just seems, I hear myself talking and I go, these are almost such obvious platitudes. Surely this is an interesting commentary. But it seems that in our day and age, someone needs to say, actually, the ideas that you hold is the single most critical feature of the contribution you're going to make in a society. And so, frankly, I really don't care about the racial composition. There are some people that are more ethnically nationalistic, and they, yep, say that we are predominantly a white society, we should predominantly let white immigrants in. I'm not so taken by that because, frankly, I don't care about the color of people's skins very much. I really care about, though, whether they're going to come in here and have the cultural and political beliefs that lead to the peace, stability, and prosperity of our society. Those are things that we can't control for.
1: The problem is there's so much overlap there, because we can say, hey, we're colorblind, we don't care about the color of the skin. We just want more people like us. And how do you define that? Well, no, I'm not defining it in terms of skin color or ethnicity or anything like that. I'm defining it in terms of worldview. We want people that were going to be part of Team New Zealand, the team of 5 million, as somebody once said. They are going to help take our country forward. People that have the same ideological and perhaps even political views as the government of the day, then it just gets a bit problematic, and we're still stuck on this, okay, we're not defining by race or culture or what people look like, but we're still stuck in an us and them.
2: Well, look, frankly, I would say an us and them is not necessarily the problem. They want to come here to us at a geographically located, economically developed, viscerally beautiful country.
1: Yep.
2: And they are not legally invited here until we extend that to them. So there is an us and them a little bit. That's the conversation I think we need to have. What sort of immigration policies and settings do we need such that they can become part of us? I would also say that I think the conversation needs to transcend beyond this equality of cultures idea. I simply do not accept that all cultures are equal. Cultures are defined far, far less by what you wear or what you eat or the language you speak, and far, far more by the ideas that you have. And there are some cultures who have ideas that I think are simply inconsistent with equality, inconsistent with tolerance, inconsistent with the rule of law, freedom of religion, free speech. These ideas are inferior ideas than ideas that promote the rule of law, that promote the equality of all human beings, that promote tolerance. Those are superior ideas. And I would say that we can assert the idea that there's a strong overlap between the ethnic compositions there. I'm not sure that's always true. Yep. I look at the large contingent of Filipino Catholics in New Zealand, and I go, they come and they are hardworking, tolerant, God-fearing people who have a value of family, of the rule of law, of tolerance. Largely, they play into these ideas. The fact that they have a different color to me, I'm indifferent to. Yep. They view the world in a way that allows us to pursue it as individuals and pursue that philosophy. I think the Sikh community equally. You know, earlier at the end of last year, Brian Tarmacki led an event, a protest against a Sikh parade. I thought that was not only overtly racist, but actually it showed the ignorance of his perspective of actually what Sikhs believe. Mm-hmm. There is incredible overlap between what Brian Tarmacki claims he wants to see New Zealand pursue and what the Sikh community would like to pursue, far more than many of the people who are, quote unquote, good New Zealanders, but who are effectively cultural Marxists in our universities, so that, you referenced earlier the claim, the team of 5 million.
1: Yeah.
2: Well, that came from a portion of our community who actually, I think, I agree with less on the core questions, even though I look exactly like them, I sound exactly like them, but many of the ethnic immigrants to our country, actually, probably I relate to more. And so that's why the core argument here, Andrew, is it doesn't really matter what we look like. It doesn't matter what our surnames are or where we've come from. We need to be able to communicate. So language does matter. Yep. But what we are communicating is far, far more important. The ideas we have, the individual ability for us to imagine a world and to pursue that. And I just think if, as a society, we can't say we are a liberal democratic nation, we are one of the oldest democracies in the world, and we get to say you coming in here needs to contribute to that heritage. If we can't say that, then we're not going to be around that much longer in the current form we have.
1: And certainly these are some of the challenges faced in other parts of the world which have more porous borders and smaller moats than we have here in New Zealand, of course. An interesting conversation to have. I suppose the concern that I would have in that space is immigration is a long-term problem, a long-term solution. If people like us changes every time we have a change of government, and the immigration settings on what average New Zealander looks like change every time, then that is a challenge to be able to have a long-term positive immigration policy, both economically and socially.
2: Well, that's right. And that, as with all of these really complex solutions, I see the, these complex problems, I see the solutions coming far less out of Parliament than more generally out of society. And when I say political ideas, I certainly don't mean Labour versus National.
1: Yeah, yeah.
2: What I mean is liberal democratic values versus many of the other ideas that are embodied in other parts of the world. And across our parliament broadly, we do have consensus on liberal democratic ideas. Yep. On the fringes, somewhat less. But I think certainly between the major distinctions between National and Labour, we're not seeing that kind of division. And I think actually, whether you're listening to Erica Stanford, the Minister of Immigration, or others on the other side of the House, broadly they accept that for social cohesion to flourish, we need to have a core set of values. And I think in many ways, not to get too academic, but the kind of postmodern worldview that has asserted there's no such thing as truth, therefore there's no such thing as kind of objective values that lead to prosperity. You do, will do us.
1: Yep.
2: I think the day of those ideas is coming to an end. It just patently doesn't work. Mm. And so across our political leadership, I think we're seeing recognition that we need to have a conversation around what does it mean to be Kiwi as a nation of immigrants. While in some circles it's not popular to point out, the vast majority of the world was settled for centuries, if not millennia, before anyone ever came to New Zealand.
1: Yeah, yeah.
2: We are a nation of immigrants in very early sense, certainly in a colonial sense, but even for the Maori, not to dismiss the connection they have to the land, which is legitimate. The first Maori were here after, the signing of Magna Carta. And so I would say that is part of the national identity that we can present. We all came here. We chose to come here for a better life. What is our vision for the better life that we are building here, and who do we believe will contribute to that? Of course, we also need to note that this conversation is only salient because of our birth rates.
1: Yep.
2: And Erica Stanford, again, the Minister of Immigration, was kicking this off in the House the other day because we are forced to have this conversation because as a culture, again, not our parliaments, not our politics, but our worldview and our society has lost hope in the future to such an extent that we don't want to have children anymore. And, and there's a number of complex features playing into that. But in reality, I think that is the question that needs enormous evaluation. How is it that our society has lost faith in the future to such an extent that we don't want to keep having children and leaving them to carry on our legacy? That's incredible, I think.
1: Yeah, hey, a bigger question perhaps for another time. Jonathan, really appreciate what you bring to this conversation. Thanks for joining us once again.
2: Thanks a lot, Andrew. Cheers.
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0: But with me today, Andrew will be back next week. Make sure you join him. Coming up now to midday, we'll have the latest news and weather up for you very shortly. And a reminder too, do leave us a comment by texting 8168, keyword comment. Here's Tekoa. It's Matthew 6.

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2: In this update, longer care for new mothers in the budget as the government looks to increase postnatal capacity. $34.4 million being invested over the next 4 years to make a three-day postnatal stay a legal right. Health Minister Simeon Brown says the first few days for mothers and babies are important and they should receive adequate care no matter where they are in the country.
3: Some districts have capacity. Those districts will be able to offer that three-day stay sooner. There are some districts which are really stretched. Wellington's under a lot of pressure.
2: Winston Peters has secured a generous pool of budget money for boosting our global presence. More than $145 million will go towards our offshore diplomat network, almost $110 million to Indo-Pacific aid, and $20 million towards next year's Pacific Islands Forum. The Foreign Affairs Minister says active foreign policy defends and advances our interests. Peters says we need to be offshore if we want to be in the trading business.
4: Croatia is a country with 3.5 million people. It's got 86 posts. Here we are after all this time with too many more people, 56 posts, and we are far more distant from our market than they are.
2: Advocates are urging any changes made to superannuation settings be made with cross-party agreement. Finance Minister Nicola Willis describes the issues as a time bomb and political parties need to be honest about it. She says National will enter the election with changes to ensure superannuation is affordable. Age Concern Chief Executive Karen Billings-Jensen says there are very